0: Island. And Stolman will keep it on the ground and come to the near sideline for Hamadi Jop. Jop finds Aldair Sanchez, who goes back to the captain, Koke Vegas, for Rhode Island. So, like you said, Rhode Island FC, really patient in possession right now.
1: Well, and because of that patient possession, they're able to kind of read this defense early on in this game, Tom, and you're seeing the ball being played through, behind, on both flanks. That's a good sign for Cano Smith's team early on.
0: Aldair Sanchez finds Zachary Harivo. Harivo, nice little footwork right there. Goes backwards for Hamadi Jop.
1: And I love that, too, because Zachary Harivo is checking to the ball, commanding for it, receives it, takes a few touches, lays it off. That's good soccer. And again, that opens up the defense more for players to move.
0: Quizera keeps it on the ground for Amos Shapiro-Thompson. Ozer overplays him a little bit, and that's going to be cleared out by the Rowdies. Loose ball in the midfield. Zachary Harvo's got it. Back in the attacking half. Shapiro-Thompson now tries to touch it forward for Jorge Quizera. Not enough on that one. And Tampa going to try to get it out of danger. So the Rowdies now feeling the heat from Rhode Island FC, as it's played back to Jamali Waite. Waite's got to get off his foot quickly. He does. Now it's going to be played upfield by Brian Schaefer. Schaefer met there by J.J. Williams, taken down. That's an easy foul call. It'll be a free kick for Tampa Bay.
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0: Nathan Dos Santos goes out wide with it. Now it's played through the middle for Pedro Dolabella. Dolabella touches it back awkwardly. The Rowdy's still got in the attacking half. Now playing it forward. Here comes Evan Conway. Chips it up in the air and goes right to Koke Vegas.
1: That's why I need a veteran goalkeeper right there, waiting, alert to come off his line. I actually think that both of those center backs, or the center back and Grant Stillman, really should have stepped to the ball a little bit earlier, but Koke Vegas was there to clean it up.
0: Aldair Sanchez met there by Luis Perez, so he goes back to Hamadi Jop and Jop. He takes his time, touches it forward for Aldair Sanchez, and over the half line, over the top, looking for J.J. Williams, plays it down on his chest, top of the box. J.J. gets a good touch on it. Now it's deflected backwards by Tampa. Bacharach with some space, plays it through for Aldair Sanchez. Sanchez crosses it to the middle. Alfonso with a little back heel action, but goes right to Jamali Waite. And Waite's going to send everybody downfield to try to pin back Rhode Island.
1: So a couple good things there, again, for Rhode Island. And it's that possession-based play, Tom, that opens up that direct ball to J.J. Williams. That works because the defense isn't expecting it. They're expecting that steady build. That's what opens up the direct play. Again, really good movement in on the outside from Afonso to get that ball into the inside as well. Goal's coming. You can feel it for Rhode Island.
0: Yeah.
1: It really is building towards there, but they have to, when that next opportunity happens, you have to finish it. You have to change the complexion of this game.
0: Dion Acuff will go back to Brian Schaefer, and Schaefer's going to go all the way back to Jamali Waite. Certainly a much different opening 30 minutes than what we saw last week versus Birmingham Legion,
1: yeah,
0: where, you know, it took them a while to get out of the gate. I mean, this is a team that came ready to play today versus the best team in the league and the Tampa Bay Rowdies, who were 5-2 on the year and most points in the USL Championship right now, as it's sent all the way downfield, and Grant Stolman will clean it up for Rhode Island. Sends it back to the midfield for Amos Shapiro-Thompson. Can't get a good touch on it. The Rowdies will keep it in the attacking half. Played forward here for Luis Perez. Now out wide. Russell Cicerone takes a shot and just goes wide right of the net, and they're going to say Koke got a touch on it.
1: No, it was deflected before that.
0: It could be a deflection before the save, or the attempted save. So that'll be the third corner of the night now for Tampa Bay here.
1: So that was the first really good central movement that I've seen in a while from Tampa Bay, but it was helped because Amos Shapiro-Thompson, Zachary Harivu, and Hugo Bacharach were all running in the same area, Tom, and nobody had a mark. And then that ball got through, and all three of them kind of looked behind them like, whose guy is it? Nobody talked. Luckily, it goes out for a corner kick, though, off a long, long kick from Cicerone.
0: Just going back to that yellow card from before, Max Schneider got that yellow for Tampa as the corner kick sent inside of the area, headed away by J.J. Williams. So that's the only one of the night so far. Luis Perez gets the ball back off the header, sends it far post, headed away first time, second time loose ball. Bacharach trying to clean it up. He played to the top of the box here by Max Schneider. Now far post, headed away by J.J. Williams. Tampa keeps it, top of the box. And now the Rowdies trying to create some separation. Perez back with it for the Rowdies. Touch forward here for Russell Cicerone. Now crossed inside of the area, and it's going to be an opening goal for Tampa Bay right here. Patient, waited for the moment, and Pedro Dolabella opens the scoring account for 2026, and the opening goal of this one. In the 29th minute, it's 1-0 Tampa Bay.
1: Well, it's a really good ball in. It's that first really sustained pressure that Rhode Island has had in a long time defensively. And what happened, Tom, is because it was such a good ball, there were multiple players that got caught ball watching in and around that 6-yard box, all of them Rhode Island players, and they forgot about Dolabella, who stands at 6'3". Good, powerful head ball down to the ground past Koke Vegas. That's a really good job by Tampa Bay to take advantage of an opportunity and put it home, and it goes back to a point that I made a few minutes ago for Rhode Island. Before this time, had three very good opportunities. Probably all three should have been scored, but if you get one of those, you're sitting different right now. Next 5 minutes going to be big for Rhode Island after conceding. And again, Tampa Bay continues what they've done through eight matches now, getting on the board first.
0: Dolabella gets his first goal of the year. It's the first assist of the year for Max Schneider. And despite controlling 55% of the possession and outshooting the Rowdies, Tampa Bay has this 1-0 lead. As you're listening to Rhode Island FC on the flagship station for RIFC, 790 the score, WPRV Providence. Rhode Island with 5 shots, 4 on target. Tampa Bay, 3 shots, only 1 on target. And that one's the difference right now.
1: Yeah, Max Schneider just played a fantastic ball from the right flank over everybody. Frank Nodarcy was kind of in the area, but just didn't even know Dolabella was there.
0: Nodarcy plays a nice ball to JJ over the top, but JJ gets called for the foul. And now, Hamadi Jop, oh, not going to get called for a foul. Turnover here. Bacharach tried to play it forward for Afonso.
1: Uh-oh.
0: Gets deflected back out to the midfield, and Hugo is going to get shown a yellow right here for a hard tackle on Dion Akoff.
1: Well, it shows you how quick soccer changes, right? So Hugo Bacharach has the ball going towards the 18, Tom, with a lot of space. He elects to pass the ball instead of taking a few more dribbles, gets dispossessed, and because of that dispossession, is out of position defensively, has to have a slide tackle there. Even though you're so far away from goal, you really don't need that, but that slide tackle definitely warranted a yellow card because didn't touch the ball first. All it did was touch both ankles of that Tampa Bay player.
0: So a yellow card apiece for both sides now and off the restart. Brian Schaefer will launch this one upfield. Hamadi Jop able to win the first ball. Cleaned up by Hugo Bacharach. Plays it forward for Leao Afonso. Afonso finding Amos Shapiro-Thompson. That's going to deflect out of play. And Leao Afonso will throw it on in.
1: But if you're Rhode Island, you can't get down on yourself. You've played so well up until that goal. Now it's time to respond. This happened last week too much earlier in the game when you conceded first, so you know from past matches that you can come back and level this. You've had multiple opportunities to do so, so forget that that goal happened. Continue to move forward.
0: Hamadi Jop plays it through the channel for Zachary Harvo. Gets taken down, no foul called. Turnover here, and now Tampa can't break out on the counterattack, but Pedro Dolabella gets fouled from behind. It'll be a free kick, and now a little frustration setting in for Rhode Island FC.
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0: So Dolabella gets picked up off the ground. A little knock right there as the rains continue to come down here at Centerville Bank Stadium here tonight. And they will sustain through the entire match here. Not supposed to really tail off until 10 o'clock this evening. So off the restart, Brian Schaefer finds Charles Ostrom. Ostrom, ball going to be knocked out of play. It'll be a throw for Tampa Bay here as Luis Perez was momentarily dispossessed but able to get the deflection off of Rhode Island. Dion Akoff will throw it on in near sideline. Over 30 minutes played and finds Perez off the throw, and Pedro Dolabella tries to cross it into the middle and cleared away downfield by Hamadi Jop. Headed back forward by Brian Schaefer. Now it's going to be controlled by Sebastian Cruz. Over to Charlie Ostrom. Ostrom pushes it out wide here for Max Schneider. Schneider, one-on-one with Frank Nodarcy, and we'll just go back to Ostrom. And simply, Tampa will play it around the back and try to find an open lane. Nathan Dos Santos right at the center circle here. Goes right back short for Russell Cicerone. Actually, that was Max Schneider, excuse me. So Schneider, right at the midfield line, takes his time, has some space, not being pressured by Rhode Island right now. Comes up the middle. Now a back heel for Pedro Dolabella. Dolabella, side of the box, tries to cross. It goes off of Hugo Bacharach out of play. It'll be a throw for the Rowdies right here, approaching the 33rd minute. So Tampa, after the goal, has kind of slowed down Rhode Island and has taken away a lot of the momentum that Rhode Island was building up in the attack and just pretty much dictating the tempo of this game right now.
1: Yeah, that's why sports is so mental. What I've mentioned a few different times about the lack of scoring off of great opportunities, three opportunities through about 28 minutes before that goal happened, those players on the field know that as well, Tom. So they're thinking of that at the same time. There's so much time left. They just conceded. Tampa Bay's putting some pressure on right now, but I'll end where I started. It's just you have to break through that mentally, and you have to get back to executing your game plan and almost act like it's 0-0 again, even though it's 1-0, to just try to level that playing field again.
0: So that one was chipped up in the air, and it goes out for a corner kick, so that'll be the fourth of the night coming up here for the Rowdies. Sent inside of the area on a line, punched away by Koke Vegas, and that'll be another corner for Tampa Bay.
1: Yeah, Rhode Island wants some infraction or encroachment, that is, on Koke Vegas. But, I mean, it's a well-executed corner kick by Tampa Bay. Koke Vegas has to punch that ball out. Great veteran goalkeeper right there to make that a play like that. But it's exactly where you want a ball to be played when you're playing a ball in for a corner kick, because it makes a goalkeeper think the defense is kind of in no man's land, and somebody normally gets their head on the back of it. Luckily, Koke Vegas punched that out.
0: Luis Perez will take it once again for the Rowdies here on the near sideline. Fifth one of the night for Tampa. Trying to extend this 1-0 lead. Sent to the far post. Headed away by Bacharach. Top box secure, and Tampa able to get it back. Luis Perez gets it on the side of the area, sends it inside to the near post, and goes out of play. It'll be Koke Vegas' goal kick.
1: That's another thing Tampa Bay loves to do that we really haven't seen at all, Tom, maybe once or twice through 35 minutes, which is shoot from everywhere. And again, they haven't scored. The amount of goals isn't as impressive as the results have been, because the defense has just been fantastic. I mean, 12 goals through 7 games is very good, by the way. But when you would think about an undefeated team, you would probably expect more. It's those 4 conceded goals that have been so impressive.
0: Oh, Koke really playing with fire right there.
1: Usually I can finish my thoughts, everyone out there, but that,
0: almost turned it over.
1: I didn't expect that at all.
0: Really short pass. It almost resulted in an easy Tampa goal, and Rhode Island sends it all the way downfield, and now it's played back to Jamali Waite, who awkwardly has to come out of his net to send it back out of play. It'll be a throw-in for Rhode Island. So both keepers with some questionable decisions here in the last 90 seconds.
1: Well, I go back to the mental part of this game, Tom. Your brain tells you that that's the right pass, because that's the normal pass that you would make back to your goalkeeper, but because of the elements, it just can't happen tonight.
0: So off the throw, JJ can't win the header. Tampa trying to clear it out. Bacharach cleans up the loose ball. Plays it forward for Leo Alfonso. Touches it out wide here for Jorge Quizera. Side of the box. Quiz cuts back to his right. Coming to the top of the area. Quizera tries to send it into the box. And it's going to deflect back to J.J. Williams. And Tampa will clear it down to the midfield. Hamadi Jop gets a first touch on it. Now it's Bacharach. Touches it out wide for Frank Nodarcy. Nodarcy going to come forward and play it on the ground here for Amos Shapiro-Thompson. Right there is Nathan Dos Santos, though, to cut off Shapiro-Thompson. Amos tries to win back possession, but it's going to just be deflected out of play. It'll go for Jamali Waite goal kick.
1: Good defensive play from Dos Santos for Tampa Bay, but really good stuff from Frank Nodarcy. So Frank wins the ball. He takes a defender on. He gets into space. He plays that ball through to Amos Shapiro-Thompson. Again, a little bit too much weight on it, and it's very difficult with the terrain and with the ball to try to do this tonight. The players are still trying to figure this out, but that's the correct thought process in that moment.
0: So Nathan Dos Santos sends it all the way downfield. Hamadi Jop going to try to chase down a loose ball for Rhode Island. Gets it back as Evan Conway was pressuring. Grant Stoneman with it now. Back to Hamadi Jop. Jop sends this one up on a line for J.J. Williams. Comes off his chest. Looking for Aldair Sanchez. Just wasn't there, though. And Brian Schaefer will regain possession for the Rowdies. In the middle of the park it goes. Bacharach forces the turnover. Finds J.J. Williams. Back to Hugo. Hugo can't get a good first touch on it. Dion Acuff going to clean it up for the Rowdies and get back possession in the defensive half, and it's going to be played back to Jamali Waite.
1: Again, the execution hasn't been on point. The weather does have something to do with it, but I like the mental faculties that Rhode Island's using, trying to build up, trying to build with J.J. Williams. One quick touch, 1-2 touches into the middle of the field, give and goes to try to open up that defense. It's good stuff from Rhode Island for the most part offensively.
0: Nodarcy wins back possession for Rhode Island. Harivo will go back to Hamadi Jop and try to loosen some pressure. Grant Stoneman plays it over the top here, looking for J.J. Williams. It's going to fall to J.J. inside of the area, but he's offsides.
1: Yeah.
0: And right there with Nathan Dos Santos, and just a step off as a pretty good ball from Grant Stoneman from the back.
1: And again, because of that sustained possession, that ball is going to open up a little bit more. You can't play it too much because then that's going to take that away. But that was a good ball over the top. J.J. Williams, unfortunately, was a step offsides. The veteran's got to do a little bit better watching those lines because he had those defenders beat. That ball was played well over the top.
0: So Brian Schaefer will come out of the back with it, finds Nathan Dos Santos, and now to the near sideline for Sebastian Cruz. Cruz going to try to dance around and gets past Jose Quisera for Tampa. Now Luis Perez, right at the midfield line, has Jose Quisera right in front of him, switches the field of play to the far sideline here. Will be Cicerone, met there by Frank Nodarcy. Nodarcy tries to cut off Cicerone, and I think they're saying no foul on Cicerone. And they're going to say it went off of Frank Nodarcy last, so it'll be a throw in a really dangerous spot for Tampa as they're up 1-0 approaching the 39th minute. So Luis Perez will go over to throw it on in, it looks like. Are they saying this is a corner?
1: I think this is a throw-in, but they wanted to get the driest ball possible. That's why they have a towel right there.
0: Gotcha. Yeah, you're looking at the lights here. It's still coming down pretty good.
1: All night. It'll be just like that all night.
0: Still, you know what? The park is still pretty full, though.
1: Shout out to these people.
0: I mean,
1: the fans are amazing. Rhode
0: Island
1: fans,
0: this is such an amazing supporters group. Like,
1: they
0: just
1: travel.
0: Yeah.
1: They're here tonight. It's amazing.
0: Off the throw in, sent inside of the area. Koke Vegas can't punch it away cleanly. Now he jumps on top of it. Awkward right there.
1: I think about that Hartford game a few weeks ago, Tom. It was pouring there. Rhode Island had a whole fourth of the stands of these people. They're just a fantastic fan base.
0: Yeah, the USL Prinks Tires Cup is Hamadi Jop draws the foul right there on Luis Perez. Yeah, you had a bunch of Rhode Island fans travel out for a monsoon when Rhode Island beat Hartford in the in PKs of the Prinks Tires Cup.
1: When the TV is showing the Rhode Island fans on the road, that you traveled well.
0: It's not the only time that we've seen that either, by the way. So that's a good thing for the health of this team in this area. As Stoneman finds Frank Nodarcy. Nodarcy cuts towards the middle and just stays right on top of it and plays it back to Grant Stoneman. Kept on the ground here for Hugo Bachrock. Bachrock to the middle for Amos Shapiro-Thompson. A nice cutoff right there from Sebastian Cruz to win it back. Cruz with it in the middle of the park now. Has some space and plays it over the top here for Dion Acoff. Acoff on the near sideline, met by Jose Quisera. Quisera has some help in defense with Aldair Sanchez. Acoff forces it off Quisera less, and Jose not happy with the side official here, as it'll be a throw for Tampa.
1: And we see that Kano Smith switch, right, with Jose Quisera coming over to the left flank now, started off on the other side to start the match.
0: So Brian Schaefer will get ready to throw this one on the near sideline.
1: But Kano clearly saw what Acoff was doing with Leo Alfonso, so moved him to the other side and then had Jose try his best against the veteran defender.
0: So Schaefer throws it on in. Right in front of Quisera, inside of the area it goes, headed away by Zachary Herivo, and Nathan Dos Santos gets the loose ball back for the Rowdies. Challenged there by Leo Alfonso, and able to get off his foot for Brian Schaefer. He's going to go all the way back to Jamali Waite.
1: This is a good sign for Rhode Island. They've really been pinned back for the last 5 minutes, so to get it back into their offensive third, even though Tampa Bay still has possession, you can try to set yourself defensively a little bit better, use that high press to your advantage, try to create a turnover.
0: Max Schneider will go back to the keeper, Jamali Waite, here. Now up forward for Brian Schaefer. Over the top, it goes for Dion Acoff. Going to be met there by Hamadi Jop. Wins the ball in the air. Second ball going to be won by Tampa. Headed forward here for Evan Conway. Conway taken down from behind by Hamadi Jop. Good tackle right there. Plays it out wide here for Leo Alfonso. Alfonso can't spin off of the defender right there. Now here come the Rowdies. A little bit of a counter. A Cicerone tackle. Nice job right there by Frank Nodarcy. Kept in by back Schneider, though. Schneider. Come on back here for Charlie Ostrom. Play back for Brian Schaefer. 2.5 minutes to go until stoppage time, halftime. Here are my conversations with J.J. Williams, head coach Kano Smith, and Amos Shapiro-Thompson. How this team looked to rebound this week against Tampa following that 3-1 loss versus Birmingham Legion, and also it's Mother's Day weekend. So some Mother's Day memories coming up at halftime here on 790 The Score. As Dion Acoff has it right at the midfield for Tampa. Going to eat some more clock here as we head towards halftime. Back to Nathan Dos Santos. Dos Santos over to Sebastian Cruz. Pushed out wide here for Max Schneider. Schneider finds Russell Cicerone. Cicerone cuts towards the middle past Frank Nodarcy. Now finds Max Schneider. Pushed out wide and cut off Nice job by Hugo Bacharach. Forces the turnover. J.J. Williams, backheel for Zachary Harville. Played on the ground here for Jojay Quizera, who has space. Quizera, right outside of the box. Cuts to his right. Quizera, swallowed up by three white shirts right there and cleared away.
1: Yeah, there was like six defenders there. That touch.
0: Oh, a turnover. Amos Shapiro, Thompson, a shot, and goes over the crossbar. Rhode Island's pressing, starting to find that energy again that we saw earlier in this first half.
1: Yeah, last 5 minutes going into halftime now with the stoppage time, you just really want to try to get some momentum to build on into the second half. Also, if you're headed to the Match Rip, this free game day bus service runs every 8 to 10 minutes between the Pawtucket Central Falls Transit Center, Centerville Bank Stadium, and the stadium's reserved parking lots. Full list of stops at ripta.com/RAFC, and those buses will be welcome to and from tonight, for sure.
0: Yes, for sure. As off the goal kick sent all the way downfield, deflects back towards the midfield for Tampa. Nathan Dos Santos pushes it out wide here for Russell Cicerone. Minute to go before stoppage time. Net there. Cicerone able to get around Frank Nodarcy. Here comes Hugo Bacharach and deflects it out of play. It'll be a goal kick, corner kick for Tampa Bay. And nice job by Hugo Bacharach to track back as Cicerone was able to get past Frank Nodarcy.
1: Really good help defense and needed help defense because Frank, unfortunately, as good of a defender that he is, he just got stood up. And Cicerone is so quick, he's able to get into the 18 so rapidly, good pace, and made a good move, caught Frank Nodarcy, got by him, but Hugo Bacharach was there to save the day.
0: So Russell Cicerone will take this corner kick right here, the sixth one of the night for the Rowdies, already up 1-0, looking to make it 2 right before the 45th minute. Sent inside of the area, far post it goes, and just wide right of the net. As that was played into a beautiful area, just couldn't be converted. It's close.
1: Follow RAFC on social media for exclusive content, behind-the-scenes access, club news, and the best moments of the season. 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
0: 3 minutes of stoppage time is the official word from the referee. So Stoneman going to try to help find Rhode Island an equalizer right before halftime here. Any big adjustments you would make going into the second half?
1: I mean, not really. I think that Rhode Island, again, outside of the good goal that was scored by Tampa Bay, they've had a lot of positive things, a much better half of soccer, much better 45 than the last 45 that they were on this pitch. That's a good thing when you're going match to match, you want to build. There's a lot of things that went right for Rhode Island. It's just that final piece of putting the ball in the back of the net that, again, really hurt them. We saw that with Birmingham, too. So that's something that this coaching staff's going to try to have to figure out, because it's not through the lack of effort getting into the final third. It's not through the lack of scoring opportunities now, Tom. It's actually putting them in the back of the net. That's been tough.
0: Oh, a turnover right here. Nodarcy gives it right away to Luis Perez. Perez in the middle of the park. Cuts to his left. Trying to shake off Zachary Haravo. Does. Pushes it out wide here. Russell Cicerone, one-on-one, side of the box with Frank Nodarcy trying to shake and bake him. Cicerone can't get around Nodarcy, and that's going to be offsides on the Rowdies.
1: And see, learn Frank Nodarcy play to play. Got beat by Cicerone the last time out. What does he do better there? Better positioning, better spacing in between him. Allows all of those quick moves to happen without letting Cicerone get by him, and then you win the ball. And then you create the offside. Really good stuff from Frank Nodarcy.
0: About 2 minutes into stoppage time here. Bacharach, poor touch right there, almost gives it up. Now it's Aldair Sanchez. Sanchez over the half line here. Has one defender coming on. Sanchez cuts it back and will play it back to Hamidi Jop. Not too much time left if Rhode Island wants to get an equalizer before half. Jop tries to play it through the middle and has that deflect out of play. It'll be a throw-in for Jojay Quizera in Rhode Island in the attacking half. Quiz finds J.J. Williams. Tries to head it forward for Amos Shapiro-Thompson. Dion Acuff able to chip it up into the air. One back by J.J. and he just tries to shoot it on frame and couldn't guide it on net. And it goes out for a Tampa throw, and the Rowdies are going to walk on over to throw this one in.
1: Yeah, I'm not
0: eat some more clock.
1: I'm not quite sure what that was, but at least it goes out for a throw-in and not a goal kick.
0: Looks like the rain is starting to pick up again here at Centerville Bank Stadium, so it should be an interesting second half. It looked like it kind of subsided for a while, but it seems like the winds and the rains are starting to find a second life to them here this evening, as Tampa just really taking their time to throw this one in.
1: Yeah, it's been a brutal winter, and this spring has kind of followed suit.
0: Turnover right here. Nodarcy wins it back. And could this be the final play of the first half? Referee's still going to let him go. Haravo. Now it's Amos Shapiro-Thompson. Out wide for Frank Nodarcy. Nodarcy can't get around anybody, and are they going to call a foul? Yep,
1: wow.
0: It's going to be a foul on Tampa. So this first half continues to live.
1: I will say, watching Tampa Bay back, they have a propensity to do this, Tom, where they have so many fouls that give opportunities in moments just like this. And if you're Rhode Island, this is definitely the last play of this half. You've worked hard to get this free kick. Can you put this away after a Tampa Bay mistake to make them pay heading into halftime? What a moment.
0: 10 fouls in the first half for the Rowdies. One yellow card. Both sides have one yellow card.
1: Because that foul was unnecessary there. Yeah. The sideline for Tampa Bay is not going to like this, but Rhode Island has a chance here.
0: Free kick in a dangerous area. Quizera stands over it. Quizera sends it into the far post. JJ there. Jameel Waite pushes it away. Alfonso right there. Top of the box for Zachary Herivo. Herivo. Oh, just going to take his time twisting and turning, and Coach Connell Smith is not happy.
1: I mean, you're allowing the ref to blow the whistle for halftime. You got to put that ball back into the 18.
0: Yeah, so Herivo got turned away from goal.
1: Oh, head coach Connell Smith is not happy with his team at all right now.
0: Just not the way you want it to finish off that first half and a chance to equalize right before the break. So you see the frustration on Coach Connell Smith as this team trails by one. So looking at the way this 45 minutes played out, it seems like the way we've kind of forecasted the way this game could shape up with how even these two teams are has kind of come to fruition so far.
1: They have, but the one big difference is that one team found the back of the net.
0: That's Pedro Dolabella in the 29th minute off the assist from Max Schneider.
1: And that is the difference maker, right? But Rhode Island, there's a lot of good. And against Birmingham, I didn't feel as good as I felt watching this team at all in the previous 90. So overall performance at this point of the season means so much. I know you want the results there, but that was a good 45 minutes of soccer from Rhode Island. One defensive lapse you got burned on, three or four opportunities where you could have scored. One of those goes in, and that's different. The coaching staff will talk about that, but again, there are some mental mistakes being made by this team that can be cleaned up, and if they are cleaned up and those opportunities are taken advantage of in the second half, we'll see a different game.
0: Second half action coming up here between Rhode Island FC and the Tampa Bay Rowdies. 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
2: All right, JJ, so tough one last weekend versus Birmingham. Well, what happened? What did they do right to shut you guys down offensively, do you think?
3: I think probably one of the biggest things, they started fast. With them scoring early, I think that we were constantly chasing the game. And I just know how that really benefits teams on the road, because we've been that team that has benefited on the road. So they came out and started fast, and I think we were always kind of chasing the game from there. We did well to equalize, but right after that we conceded again. And to be honest, with the quality that we have, we shouldn't concede very often. And we should always have other teams chasing the game. So I think that's something that they did, is they just came and started strong.
2: Is this just one of those performances you crumble up and throw away, you think?
3: Right. I don't think it's too much that we focus on, but I do think that it's a humbling performance for us. We can't think that we've accomplished anything, that we really haven't. It's early in the year. And just because we've gotten off to a little bit better start than we have in the past, I think that our expectation and our standard should be so much higher than that.
2: Tampa's only allowed four goals on the year so far. The very good defensive structure team, a lot of turnover from last year. What's been so good about them this year?
3: I think that they have a lot of new guys. A lot of new guys in a completely different roster. So everybody wants to prove themselves. Everybody wants to be a part of the success that they're having right now. And it's just a completely new leaf for them. And I think that they started really well. And when you have a lot of new guys, it either starts with a struggling in chemistry or just a complete hunger from everybody to be a part of it. And so I think that that's where they're at. And for us, the main thing is, I say it time and time again, is we have to be the best team walking out of the locker room before the game. And it has to be the best version of us. I think that Centerville Bank Stadium is a really hard place to play. And we have to make sure that they feel that from minute one.
2: How are you feeling? You feeling 100%?
3: Yeah, feeling great. Feeling great.
2: Mother's Day this weekend?
3: Yeah.
2: Any favorite Mother's Day memories, or any memories with your mom, you know, doing this throughout all the years?
3: I think there's a lot of Mother's Days that would come into mind. I think this is going to be a very special Mother's Day, just speaking it into existence, manifesting a little bit. My mom, mother-in-law, grandma, like we have a lot of my wife, we have a ton of mothers going to be in town this weekend, and a lot of people to celebrate and kind of enjoy the weekend. So I'm thinking that it's going to be a very good weekend this time.
2: Best advice your mom ever gave you?
3: Two things: sticks and stones will break your bones, but words will never hurt you. Which it sounds so simple, but it just
2: it's true.
3: It really is true. And then the other thing I would say is, treat everybody how you want to be treated. And just always be kind and try to see the best in people, because life's too short. It really is.
4: What was the response like from your team after the uncharacteristic loss last weekend?
5: Good. You know, it's part of sports, part of the game. Just got to deal with it and move on. But yeah, I think we're very good at that. So yeah, we put it behind us. It's in the past.
6: JJ mentioned one of the things that you guys should be focusing on is starting fast. What does that look like for you?
5: Yeah, that's imposing our will on the game, our game plan, so pushing them back and making them defend, playing their half, actions in their box, creating chances early. So, yeah.
2: What are some of the biggest takeaways from what you guys need to do better offensively after Birmingham shut you guys down?
5: Yeah, honestly, again, I'm not like a big XG or stats person, but I think they tell a story, and our XG was higher, so I think we created enough. I think we just needed to be dangerous. I mean, you look at the opportunities that they created, you know, the second one which changed the game was a foul that was from a set piece, and all of a sudden that's the 47th minute. It changes the complex of the game. If we score the chance that we had right before the end of the second half, we go into the half 2-1, it's a totally different game. So I wouldn't necessarily say that they shut us down. I think we didn't take an opportunity when we had one, but we just got to continue to create chances like we have been, and we have to take them.
2: Another tough defensive team this weekend in Tampa. They've only allowed 4 goals on the year. What has made them so successful so early on in the season?
5: Yeah, they're good. They've added new players. They're well coached. They've got in, I don't know how many new players, but they've started really well. And like everybody in this league has their moments of ups and downs. They're certainly in a moment of where they're up, but we need to make sure we can impose our will on them and create chances and score goals.
4: What stands out most about Tampa? Is it the defense or is it their offensive attack?
5: Yeah, I just think the all-around game, they're good on set pieces. I mean, obviously, they've only given up 4 goals, so that's obviously outstanding, but they also create chances and score goals, and they have some really good attackers. That's where they've really invested a lot in their team, is they have 4 really, really good attacking options, and then guys that push forward from the back as well. So, yeah, they're a well-rounded team and dangerous all over.
2: You talk about stats and you're not into XG and all that. What analytics are useful in soccer in 2026 for the stat nerds?
5: Yeah, I think it's, what's the saying? Beauty's in the eye of the beholder. Like, whatever is important to you, you know, like counter-pressing and pressures and pressures in the opposition half. Those are things that we do really well in. And our XG is obviously really high. In terms of where it stands in the league last time I looked, but that also doesn't mean anything if your XG is high and your goals are not. So certainly our XG is higher than the output of goals that we've scored, but ultimately the game is about putting the ball in the net and keeping it out of yours.
2: Do you use any stats when it comes to shot selection? Do you look at that after the game in terms of where those shots are taken? You guys are shooting more from outside of the box this year.
5: Yeah, look, again, it's a numbers game. Chances and shots that are closer to the goal, the better chance that they're going to go in the net. So those are better high-quality chances. So, again, the name of the game is creating goals and creating chances. And the better chances you can create, then obviously the better chance of scoring.
2: Mother's Day is this weekend. We've seen in videos in the past. Your mom has opened her doors in your home to welcome the guys in. It's a family environment here, so it sounds like you're going to have a lot of moms in attendance. Just, you know, talk about the family environment that's been created.
5: Yeah, I mean, overall, I think it's just a community environment that we try to create. But as we all know, mothers are very important in today's society. So I'm obviously grateful for mine and grateful for others that have impacted my life for sure.
2: Any favorite moments with your mom playing through the years?
5: I mean, it's a million. It's a million, but yeah.
2: Any with the Revs?
5: I would say favorite moments with my mom is that she's always there. Moments when you need to support, so I could pick a billion.
2: Any good advice she's given you over the years? Anything that sticks out that you've carried through your life as a kid into an adult years?
5: do your best, leave the rest, and it'll all come true someday. And
2: so coming off the loss last weekend, what were some of the things that you guys have taken away coming into this week?
7: I think it's just another opportunity for us. So it's great to play Tampa now because we get to bounce back really quickly and turn the page. I think that result for us, we had a really strong month before, so I think that's more of an aberration than an example of our team. So just an opportunity to get better and come back together for this weekend.
2: What did Birmingham do right defensively to shut you guys down after such a strong month, like you said, in April?
7: I think...
2: Or was it something that you guys didn't do?
7: You know, I actually don't think that we put together a bad performance. I think that they capitalized really well. They were pretty critical. And we just didn't really take our chances to start. So, you know, we just got to keep pushing forward and see this weekend how we can do better against Tampa.
4: What was the response like at practice, though, after maybe what some would consider an uncharacteristic loss to you guys?
7: Yeah, honestly, boys were really disappointed. I think we felt like we had let the fans down and let each other down. So the response has been really good, really positive, and I think people are feeling really confident going into tomorrow.
6: What kind of challenges does Tampa present for you guys?
7: Challenges, that's just a great opportunity. They're top of the league. They're flying right now. Everyone's talking about them. They're scoring a lot of goals. So it's a chance just for us to show that we want to be elite, and that team that is able to really take it to them. And this is our home fortress. So like, we want to be the team that no one wants to come here and play us. And I think that it's just a really good opportunity to show that.
2: They score a lot of goals, but they don't give up a lot of goals. Only four so far in the year coming into this weekend. So what about their defensive shape has made them so good to start the year?
7: You know, they have a lot of new faces, so they signed a lot of good players, and then they've settled in well. They have a pretty flexible defensive shape. I think they're vulnerable. So I think, like, with our transition-based, ability on the counterattack, I really think we can get after them. And, you know, I think we're gonna score some goals tomorrow.
2: You took two wins from Tampa last year.
7: Yeah.
2: And the second win here at Centerville Bank Stadium, you guys really put a beating on them. I mean, I know Cano doesn't think about things, you know, in the past years, but so a result like that, does that stick with a team when they're playing so good to kind of, you know, cap off, you know, everything that they're doing right now to come back and avenge that loss?
7: Yeah, maybe. I think there's also just been a lot of turnover with
2: sure.
7: the club, so a lot of new players there. So, you know, I don't know how many of the old guard will remember that, but we certainly remember that feeling, and that's just the kind of game where we showed, like, just absolute relentlessness. We were clinical. We were all over teams. We smothered them completely. So I think for us, like, we remember that as the example of that's how we need to feel playing every team, and we hopefully can show that tomorrow.
2: Mother's Day is this weekend.
7: Yeah.
2: What's some of your favorite moments with your mom playing the sport?
7: You know, a lot of them with soccer. I think so. You know, I grew up in rural Western Mass, so we would drive 2 hours each way to the Revs practice when I was a kid. So, you know, a lot of time with her spent in the car, you know, talking. And then, you know, she's like, comes to every game with my dad. So whether it was at BC, whether it was, you know, driving to the Revs, whether it's here, it's like all of these moments with her are so meaningful to me. And I'm very aware that without their sacrifice, particularly when I was a kid, to make that possible, that I would absolutely not have reached this level and wouldn't have been able to kind of live out my dream here. So I'm just so grateful all the time, and like, it's really why I do it, you know.
2: Best advice your mom ever gave you?
7: Oof. Yeah, my mom's a writer, so she has a lot of advice, you know, so how would I sum it up? No, I think she's always just said keep smiling and believe in yourself, and I think she's always imploring. You know, I've had a lot of injuries, there have been a lot of setbacks in my career, and I think she's always pushed me to really stay positive and keep smiling and remember the joy of the essence of why I really love the game, which is, like, I love this relationship with the ball. And I love doing it, so that's really what it's all about.
0: We're back here at Centerville Bank Stadium, getting ready for second half action between the Tampa Bay Rowdies and Rhode Island FC. Tampa Bay with a 1-0 lead here on Rhode Island FC. Alongside Nick Giuliano, I'm Tom Quinlan. We'll give you all the breakdown from the first half in just a second. But first, here is a message from Nick.
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0: So Dominic Casciato and Tampa Bay Rowdies with a 1-0 lead over Rhode Island FC here at Centerville Bank Stadium as we get ready to head into the second half. Pedro Dolabella's first goal in a Tampa Bay Rowdy uniform for 2026 is the difference maker thus far. Max Schneider had the assist on that goal. He also has a yellow card coming into the second half. The only thing to really tell you about Rhode Island FC is that Hugo Bachrach sitting on a yellow, which came in the 30th minute. The possession stats were split 50-50 at the end of the half, but Rhode Island did control most of the possession through about the half hour mark of this one. Shots, 8 shots for Rhode Island, 4 on target, 6 for Tampa Bay with 2 on target, but the only one that matters is the one that goes into the back of the net for Pedro Dolabella. And, you know, Nick, I talked with, you know, Coach Conno Smith, you listened at halftime, about if this team is getting in the best spots for shooting opportunities. They lead the league in XG, expected goals. It's a stat that says how many goals you should score in a match based on how you're performing in the final third. Without looking at the numbers and using the eye test, which is what you prefer.
1: Correct.
0: Do you think Rhode Island is getting into the best scoring positions every time?
1: That's the easiest question you've asked me all season.
0: Good.
1: Yeah. You saw that in the first half, there were 3 or 4 opportunities that should have been buried. So that XG stat is going to go up even more so for Rhode Island after that first half. But the stats don't matter. The score matters. And there's still a blank right now for Rhode Island. They're hoping to change that in this next 45.
0: Hamidi Diop just sends it all the way downfield and kicks it out of play. It'll be Tampa to throw it on in as Charlie Ostrom. We'll throw it on in on the near sideline here for the Rowdies. Rhode Island going from the left side to the right side on your radio dial. Tampa going from the right side to the left side as Max Schneider just got bundled in the middle. And he's coming up a little bit limp right there.
1: Well, they figured that out. Let me tell you about Liuna Buildar Rye. The New England laborers are training the workforce of today that will build our tomorrow. With state-of-the-art training facilities across Rhode Island, Massachusetts, and Connecticut, you will be equipped with the classroom and job site knowledge to start a rewarding career in the construction industry. 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
0: So Charlie Ostrom, going to leave it off for Nathan. No, he's going to fake it. So. We're just having some gamesmanship right now from Tampa on who's going to take this free kick, and it's taking forever to get it done. And Charlie Ostrom going to get a little talking to from Rodrigo Albuquerque for a little bit of the delay here. As Nathan Dos Santos now gets his back restarted, sends it all the way downfield. And Grant Stolman will clear it out to the midfield. Second ball going to be deflected off of Tampa out of play. It'll be a Rhode Island throw on the near sideline out of the defensive half here.
1: It does look like the rain has kind of let up a little.
0: It does look like it's let up, right?
1: I don't want to do the broadcaster's jinx, which does happen, but it looks like it's let up a little bit, which is a good thing for both of these teams. They deserve that after that first half.
0: And Rhode Island turns it right back over off the throw-in, and Charlie Ostrom will come over to throw it on in for the Rowdies. So Ostrom gets it back in play here. No Darcy right there to forced a turnover back to the midfield, but right there to clean it up is Brian Schaefer, who's going to play it out wide for Dion Akoff. Akoff has Sebastian Cruz beaming down the middle of the field. Akoff stays on top of the ball, though, met there by Aldair Sanchez. Akoff going to cross it into the middle right there, and it'll take a deflection. Zachary Haravo will try to clean it up and get it out of danger. Hamidi Diop sends it back to the midfield, up to J.J. Williams, and now maybe a counterattack here. Jorge Quizera in some space. Quizera has Nathan Dos Santos retreating and forces the counterattack to slow down. And now Quiz will come to the near sideline for Amos Shapiro-Thompson for Rhode Island. In the attacking half, back to Hugo Bacharach. Bacharach to the middle for Zachary Haravo, and a turnover right there. Nice job by Sebastian Cruz to win it back for the Rowdies.
1: It was a good quick counter, good quick break for Rhode Island, but that's the beauty of running without the ball sometimes is you just have more, you have a quicker pace, and Jojea Quisera just got held up a little bit. There was 45 yards still to get to goal, so it would have been a very difficult run, and you just see how quick Tampa Bay is to get back.
0: Nathan Dos Santos really hustled back on that one. As Dion Acuff with it for the Rowdies out of the defensive half and gets fouled from behind on Leo Afonso, and it'll be a free kick out of the defensive half for the Rowdies on the far sideline here. So, certainly you could see why Tampa has only allowed four goals on the year. I mean, Jamali Wade has been splendid tonight, and, I mean, that track back from Nathan Dos Santos to cut off Jojea Quisera, who's arguably one of the fastest players in the league, is just really impressive stuff from Dominic Casciato's side. As loose ball in the middle, and Quisera gets pushed down from behind, no foul call. Shapiro Thompson able to clean it up, and Bacharach turns it over to Nathan Dos Santos. Now it's Sebastian Cruz over the half line here for the Rowdies. Cruz going to push it out wide here. He's got Luis Perez. Perez met there by Aldair Sanchez. Cuts towards the middle. Now sends it up in the air, and Russell Cicerone loses possession. Loose ball picked up by Quisera. Quisera now going to try to get around Charlie Ostrom. And just, turn it right back over to Tampa. Now turn right back over by Amos Shapiro-Thompson. Thompson able to create some space and a hard tackle right there from Charlie Ostrom.
1: That'll be a card.
0: That's a yellow card. Second one of the night for Tampa. And a great job by Amos Shapiro-Thompson, who made his return to Rhode Island FC last week off the injury report.
1: Yeah, I want to see more of that from this team in the second half. There was a lot of that in the first half, and good things happened, whether they beat that defender cleanly and got a pass off, whether they beat that defender and got fouled like AST did right there. I like that play, and Tampa Bay is going to give you, if they're going to give you that, you got to take advantage of it.
0: So, yellow card for Charlie Ostrom. Grant Soma will come up to take this free kick. Looking at the forecast, by the way, because Nick brought up the rain. Rain has subsided here at Centerville Bank Stadium, but they do say it's supposed to start up again in about 40 minutes or so. So
1: they do say?
0: They do say. Who's they? Don't worry about it.
1: They is us reading an app like all of you out there. But that's what's great about this job. It sounds like we know what we're talking about. We're just reading it off the app like all you
0: are.
1: Yeah,
0: we're connected today. Aldair Sanchez with it. Comes over the half line here. Over the top for Amos Shapiro-Thompson. 50-50 ball won by Sebastian Cruz. And now it'll be Russell Cicerone. Loses possession. Now no Darcy in the attacking half. Met there by Dion Acuff. Pushed from behind. That's got to be a foul. And it's going to be a throw for Rhode Island. As Acuff touched it last, but it looked like Dion Acuff pushed Nodarcy from behind.
1: That's really good stuff from Frank Nodarcy, just winning that ball, good help defense, and then trying to beat Acuff. He did have him beat. I do think the referee's done a very good job tonight. That probably was missed, but regardless, Rhode Island has possession.
0: Bacharach moves inside of the area for Rhode Island. Pushed out from behind. That should be a penalty. Oh, how close was that?
1: We'll see a replay.
0: Goes out of play, and it'll be a goal kick.
1: I mean, no one's really arguing on the field, and everyone's kind of running back, so maybe...
0: See, did Hugo go down easily?
1: Maybe there was a little bit more embellishment than we could see here up close, because no one even argued after that call was made.
0: Let's see. Well, no, Darcy wasn't happy with the play before. He's waiting for the replay here. As Jamali Waite will send this one all the way downfield. Aldair Sanchez heads it back up into the air. Leo Afonso tries to win the second ball, and goes off of him last.
1: No.
0: Yeah, it's not a penalty. No. I thought it looked close in real time.
1: It did, because there was that word.
0: The way Bacharach went forward as he went down.
1: Embellished.
0: Yes.
1: But, you got to try, right? But you'll see a nice replay here, like we're seeing on TV. There really wasn't anything there. Good try, though. I mean, listen, as a former forward, I'd be lying to you out there if I didn't say I did that a million times.
0: Acuff turns it over off the throw. J.J. Williams gets taken down, and that's a foul call. So that'll be a free kick, and J.J. will take a second to get it back on up here.
1: High Noon's quality is second to none, formulated with real spirits, real juice, and real iced tea, no added sugar, and natural flavors. High Noon is the perfect drink for any occasion. But, Tom, we've seen now multiple times Rhode Island be able to take advantage of these dead ball opportunities with good execution off of the actual kick. We'll see if somebody can bury it if that execution follows suit.
0: Yeah, we saw a couple dead ball opportunities here tonight. Rhode Island's put it in the right area. Jamali Waits had to make a really good save on one of them. So It's been a work in progress, but this team has slowly gotten better in these dead ball opportunity zones.
1: Rhode Island's trying to do something that seven teams have not been able to do, and that is come back and beat Tampa Bay after they've scored first. In all five wins, in both draws, Tampa Bay scored first, and in their eighth match that continued in Rhode Island tonight. Still a lot of time left for Rhode Island to write their story against this team, though.
0: As we approach the 53rd minute, still a 1-0 game for Tampa, as Nick just said. Amos Shapiro-Thompson lines up over it. Quisera going to go out wide, so it looks like Amos is going to send this one inside of the area, unless he plays it out wide to Jojea.
1: Now you're putting this in.
0: So Amos sends it into the far post. JJ is at the far post, takes it down, and they're going to call him offsides.
1: Yep.
0: So that's an easy one right there for the side official.
1: And I see what was trying to be done there by Rhode Island, but that's the risk that you run literally there. Once that ball kind of gets floated to the outside, if it's not perfectly placed, the defense knows what's happening. That back line that Tampa Bay you saw able to take a few steps up, that catches the player offside. Turn the ball over. I would have liked more of a direct play towards the goal there. Still with these conditions the way that they are, a lot of different things could happen. But if that play is run properly and no one's offside, you got a good shot. But more often than not, you do get caught.
0: So off the free kick, headed up forward for Pedro Dolabella. Going to play it over the top here for Dion Akoff, but a little too much sauce on that pass. It's going to go right to Koke Vegas, and now no Darcy will work it out of the back. So Rhode Island has done a good job at holding a lot of these attackers at bay today for Tampa Bay. I mean, outside of the Rowdy scoring off of that one corner in the first half, not much done offensively here tonight.
1: Yeah, you're looking at seven shots for Tampa Bay, but just one of them was a save, one of them was a goal, so two of them going on frame. Conversely, for Rhode Island, half of their shots have found frame, which is a better stat than we've seen in some of the performances for Rhode Island. Well, just got to finish.
0: No, Darcy almost forces a turnover right there as Russell Cicerone will clean it up, the loose ball. Charlie Ostrom kicks it out of play as he was being pressured there by Jojea Quisera. So now a throw coming in here for Rhode Island, and in the attacking half, trying to get something going here. Back to Grant Stoneman. Stoneman will go back to Hamidi Jop. Jop takes his time, keeps it on the ground for Hugo Bachrock. Goes out wide for Aldair Sanchez. Sanchez up for Zachary Haravo. Back for Aldair. Now it's Hamidi. Jop keeps on the ground for Grant Stoneman. 55th minute. Over the half line for Frank Nodarcy. Nodarcy met there by Cicerone. Up to Jojea Quisera. Back to Nodarcy. Deflection. Finds Jojea Quisera up for J.J. Williams. Backheels it for Zachary Haravo, but turns it over. And Dion Akoff will clear it out of danger. You think J.J. made a mistake as a foul there by J.J. Williams tracking back to take down Akoff?
1: I think
0: just a bad pass right there from J.J. on the backheel.
1: It shouldn't have been a pass. It should have, J.J. Williams does such a good job with that hold-up play. He had good positioning. He really didn't have to try to do that kind of flare play. He should have kept the ball, tried to turn inside. There's so much space. Somebody should have communicated that to him, and I think J.J. knows that because of that foul that you just saw committed. It was a good job trying to get back on defense, but a little frustration from the big man, knowing he should have done better in that area.
0: So off the restart here on the free kick, Nathan Dos Santos gets it in Tampa Bay's defensive half. Met there by J.J. Williams and just gets it all over to Brian Schaefer. Simply will just go back to Jamali Waite. And this is exactly what Tampa wants to do here. Make Rhode Island chase the game and just take your time. Don't worry about possession stats and all that stuff. As Dos Santos will go back to Jamali Waite, back to Brian Schaefer. And now it's going to be left on the ground here for Pedro Dolabella, the opening goal scorer. Goes out wide for Sebastian Cruz, and Tampa just clinical in passing right now, Nick. Keeping the ball on the ground, finding open lanes. Nathan Dos Santos now over the half line here. Finds Evan Conway. Conway, two blue jerseys on top of him quickly, and Quisera trying to force the turnover. Bacharach cleans up the loose ball, and to the middle for Zachary Haravo. Now Haravo loses it, and now here comes maybe a possible counter. Conway. Laid off here, top of the box. Now to the near sideline for Pedro Dolabella. Crosses it to the middle, takes a deflection. Top of the box, rebound. That's blocked. And Haravo, a little too long to get that out of the penalty area. Now Nodarcy will send it down to the midfield. And Nathan Dos Santos trying to keep it in play and keeps it into the attacking half for Tampa Bay. Got to be impressed with the way that Charlie Ostrom was able to keep it alive here. Brian Schaefer now with it in the middle of the park. Finds Luis Perez. Now it's going to be Russell Cicerone. Now Ostrom. Just clinical, patient. You can see why Tampa has 5 wins and 2 draws on the year and sits on the top of the USL Championship world at the moment.
1: Well, 3 consecutive 1-and-done possessions for Rhode Island gave the ball right back to Tampa Bay, and to your point now, got it into a nice rhythm offensively using every single player touching the ball pretty much in this possession.
0: Played forward for Dion Akoff, chips it up in the air to the middle, but nobody there, as Luis Perez was chasing after. Now a turnover from Nodarcy. Now it's going to be Russell Cicerone right outside of the area, one-on-one with Frank Nodarcy. Cicerone crosses it over the top, far par, nobody there, and Aldair Sanchez able to play it out to the midfield for Leao Afonso. Back to Aldair and just sends it up into the air. Brian Schaefer right there, couldn't get the ball, but they're going to call the foul on J.J. Williams, who's not happy with the referee, Rodrigo Albuquerque, and it'll be a free kick.
1: Yeah, that play by Frank Nodarcy, he knows it has to be better. It's unacceptable. The sideline for Rhode Island, apoplectic.

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1: Oney able to pick up the loose ball for Tampa side of the box here. Met there by Emmitt Shapiro-Thompson. Played back to Max Schneider. Schneider back to Sebastian Cruz. Trying to win the ball back is Emmitt Shapiro-Thompson. Goes back to Brian Schaefer. Schaefer pushes it out wide for Dion Acuff. Acuff leaves it on the ground here for Pedro Dolabella. Dolabella, one-on-one with Jop, able to get it off of his foot. And now it's going to be Sebastian Cruz. Cruz chased down by two blue jerseys, plays it to the middle for Max Schneider. And it just goes all the way back to Nathan Dos Santos. And you can kind of feel the frustration coming off the Rhode Island bench that Tampa was able to get out of danger in that one.
2: Yeah, these subs can't come in early enough for Cano Smith. Something just needs to be changed right now because it's all Tampa Bay.
1: So that's going to be Luis Perez. Out wide for Dion Acuff. Crosses it. Cicerone right there and met by Frank Nodarcy, who heads it out of play. And it's going to go for a Tampa throw.
2: That's a big play from Frank Nodarcy because Tampa Bay loves that play where they're crossing it, especially to the left flank to Cicerone, who's so quick. And if that ball gets over Frank Nodarcy, who knows the myriad of things that could happen when Cicerone has the ball in his foot. That goes out for a throw-in, though. Great stuff from the defender for Rhode Island.
1: So Brian Schaefer will throw it on in. We're one-third of the way through here in the second half. And right now, Pedro Dolabella's goal is the difference maker in this one. Schaefer going to have a long throw here to put it inside of the area. And still a lot of jawing going on between Luis Perez and Jojea Quizera. And that's slowing down the game here. And Rodrigo Albuquerque is going to bring these two together and say, cut it out. Knock it off, as Gina Raimondo would used to say here in Rhode Island, the former governor.
2: You haven't done that a lot this season. Tommy trying to
1: work in politics.
2: Just figure out what they're saying to each other on the field.
1: Well, I would imagine that's what Rodrigo Albuquerque is telling them to say because they just keep on jabbing at each other. So Nick Scardine is going to sub in with Noah Fusan Pity Rodriguez. And now
2: this is not good for Rhode Island. Oh.
1: That's going to be a yellow card on both Perez and Jojea Quizera. They got tangled up inside of the area. I thought that it was initially going to be a penalty against Rhode Island.
2: Honestly, Tom, I actually did too because it looked like Jojea was the worst of the two offenders there. But credit to the referee. He talked to both of them. They've both been going back and forth, so they both get a card there. Probably the best result, but definitely the best result for Rhode Island because if two of us are watching it and both of our brains said the same thing, that's not a good thing. But again, you get out of there, but you've got to be better mentally if you're Jojea Quizera just to let it go.
1: Well, let's see if he stays in Jojea with these subs coming on as Brian Schaefer throws it on in and Quizera kicks it right out of play.
2: Wow.
1: Right off the foot of Luis Perez. So point to Jojea.
2: I think in this instance, Jojea Quizera wins. In this instance, yes. But Tampa Bay is still winning overall 1-0. So work to be done.
1: Nodarcy will throw it in out of the back here and finds Grant Stolman. Stolman puts it up on a line for J.J. Williams, chests it down and plays it back towards Hugo Bacharach. And Bacharach with a poor pass right there turns it right back over to Luis Perez in Tampa. Now to the near sideline. Wow. And nice slide tackle by Frank Nodarcy. Wins it back. Quizera back for Nodarcy. Nodarcy sends it upfield over the top looking for J.J. Williams. Nathan Dos Santos will kick it out of play. And this will be a throw on the near sideline of the attacking half for Rhode Island as we're 27 minutes left in this one. And we have subs coming on here. So Nodarcy will be replaced by Nick Scardina. Hugo Bacharach is going to get replaced with Pity Rodriguez and Noah Fusan. Let's see. He's trying to see who Fusan's going to take out here. Yeah, Quizera's night's done. Probably with the yellow card, that probably expedited that a little bit.
2: But Bacharach would you taken, as well.
1: Bacharach made sense with the yellow card. I didn't feel like Hugo had a good night tonight. But Quizera, could you have left him in there longer?
2: Maybe, but I do think that the coach is kind of reading what was happening, and it might be better to just get him out of there.
1: So off the throw-in, Stolman puts it back up in the air. J.J. flicks it on here, looking for Pity Rodriguez. Couldn't find him. And it'll be cleared away by Tampa and headed out of play on the second ball by Amos Shapiro-Thompson.
2: I never like to single players out, but this is a positive. I think if Rhode Island is able to level this and or take the lead, it's going to be because of the play of number 10. I think Pity Rodriguez has a lot to be gained in the middle. There's a lot of space to work with that just wasn't really utilized in the majority of the second.

0: can have. Find Petey Rodriguez. Let him combine with J.J. Williams. Good things will happen.
1: So, ball played back to Koke. Koke up to Hamidi Jop. Now Nick Scardina and finds Petey Rodriguez in the middle. Swings it out wide for Aldair Sanchez. Sanchez over the half line here for Rhode Island. Has some space. Takes his time. Cuts back. Plays it to the right for Amos Shapiro-Thompson. Thompson keeps coming to the middle for Grant Stoneman. Stoneman will come to the near sideline for Nick Scardina. One defender right there, and that's Russell Cicerone. Scardina able to find Petey Rodriguez. Back to Noah Fusan. Finds Scardina again. Back for Petey. Petey finds Scardina. Side of the box. Fusan tries to cross. It goes out of play. It'll be a corner for Rhode Island. Nice job in the combination play right there.
0: You just said a fantastic combination with three different players. Scardina, Noah Fusan, and Petey Rodriguez. How about that for substitutions from Cotto Smith? All three of the guys that just got brought on getting into the attack, getting creative, getting a corner kick out of this. Let's take advantage if you're Rhode Island. Now, you work so hard for this corner kick. Level it.
1: Shows the importance of Petey Rodriguez. So Aldair Sanchez will take the corner for Rhode Island. First one here in the second half. It'll be an in-swinger. Sanchez puts it up to the far post. J.J. the header. No. Cleared away. And Jamali Waite will pick it on up. So Waite push this as one all the way up into the air, and now maybe a chance for Sebastian Cruz if he could get there. Chased down by Amos Shapiro-Thompson, which kicks it up into the air. Scardina chests it down and can't cleanly get back possession, but Aldair Sanchez there to clean up the loose ball, and now maybe a head injury for Sebastian Cruz. And that's what they're going to check on here. So the training staff will come on out and check on Sebastian Cruz, who seems like he's just got a stinger to the head on that one.
0: Well, they will look at Cruz. 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And hopefully with the summer days upon us, Tom, those 5 games will be much nicer than it is tonight for you out there. So take advantage of that 5 game plan for RIFC.
1: Although the rain is slowing down a little bit, even though they say it's supposed to start back up, rest of the night's supposed to be fine. Mother's Day tomorrow, by the way. Happy Mother's Day to your mom.
0: Happy Mother's Day, Mom, and to yours and everyone listening as well.
1: And to my mom as well. It's supposed to be partly sunny, 72 degrees, and then rain for most of next week. But next Saturday, when RIFC is up in Portland, Maine, it'll be a 76-degree sunny day.
0: Yeah, we got an afternoon game.
1: 4:30. Match between Rhode Island FC and Portland Hearts of Pine. It'll be the third time that these two teams have met. It'll be Portland's second season in USL1. This is obviously Rhode Island FC's third season, and Rhode Island has taken every single match from Portland thus far in the U.S. Open Cup and the Jägermeister Cup, now the Prinks Tires Cup. So that'll be next weekend, 4:30 here on 790 The Score, the second match in the Prinks Tires Cup. So just waiting to see if Sebastian Cruz comes on here. It looks like the Tampa's going to get ready for a first sub anyways. As you're listening to Rhode Island FC on the flagship station for RIFC, 790 The Score, WPRV Providence. Aldair Sanchez through ball gets deflected back to the midfield, and Hamidi Jop will regain possession.
0: It's been a little bit better here over the last 4 to 5 minutes for Rhode Island.
1: Over the top for J.J. Williams and cleared away.
0: There's still so much time left, Tom. 23 minutes is an eternity. You've got good possession here. Work with it.
1: Here comes Leal Afonso, top of the box, inside of the area. Tried to cross to the far post for Noah Fusan, and Dion Akoff will deflect it off of Aldair Sanchez. Behind the net it goes, and it'll be a goal kick.
0: Yeah, that was a nice ball in from Leal Afonso, and J.J. Rodriguez was actually occupying that space, Tom. He was just one step too far. So J.J. a little bit too far, that pass a little bit far behind. But if those stars aligned, you would have definitely seen a J.J. Williams goal there. So I like that thought process from both players. Just needs to fine-tune that execution a little bit more in the 18.
1: Looks like Marco Micheletto will be replacing Russell Cicerone in just a minute here. Or is it going to be... No, actually, Russell Cicerone will stay on, and getting replaced will be Max Schneider, who sits on a yellow card anyways, so that'll be Dominic Casciato's first move. Clay Holstad is getting ready to check in for Rhode Island.
0: Schneider with the assist on that goal, though.
1: Yes, he did, on the opening goal for Pedro Dolabella. And that's all that separated us here tonight. So just waiting for things to kick back up here. As there we go. Nathan Dos Santos will touch it back to Jamali Waite. And Waite almost waited too long and lost possession as J.J. Williams was standing right there. And Tampa having a tough time working out of the back right now. Aldair Sanchez commits the foul, though, and bails out the Rowdies.
0: Yeah, and those are fouls that, as we're getting into the latter parts of this game, you really don't want to have happen, especially so far away from net. Although, I mean, Clay Holstead's come in, so it's kind of negating my point. But my overall point is that that's time that's coming off the clock that you don't need.
1: So Clay Holstead will replace Zachary Haravo, 70 minutes. It's a high five from the coaching staff as he comes off the field. Now we'll see if Clay Holstead can find an equalizer here for Rhode Island. Trailing 1-0, and off the restart, the Rowdies send it into Rhode Island's defensive half deep. Can't clear it cleanly as Hamidi Jop. Now Hamidi able to pick up the loose ball. Gets taken down hard from behind. That's close to a yellow. That should be a yellow, and it will be.
0: Because it's just unnecessary. And again, the referee is weighing how far away Hamidi Jop is from getting into the final third or even getting an opportunity to shoot. So you get clipped on the back of your ankle like that. That's a pretty easy yellow card.
1: It's pretty reckless from Marco Micheletto right there.
0: Yeah, unnecessary.
1: Yeah, just went down to ground as, you know, Hamidi's advancing forward. Like, it just came from right from behind.
0: Yeah, he got beat, and unfortunately, again, mental mistake by Tampa Bay. Gets another book. I mean, 12 fouls for Tampa Bay, kind of in line with what you've seen from them in the first seven matches when it comes to those infractions.
1: So Clay Holstead is on. Rhode Island's made four subs so far. Tampa's only made one. Scardina off the restart here. Sends it long for Noah Fusan. Fusan can't win the first ball. Second ball could be won back by the Rowdies. Fusan, oh, thought he was going to get called for a foul there. Scardina wins the loose ball. Back to Hamidi Jop. Now finds Grant Stoneman to the middle for J.J. Williams. Takes a weird deflection. Pitty's able to pick it up. Is able to find the five hole. And now maybe a chance for Aldair Sanchez. Right outside the box. Takes a shot on Jamali Waite. Falls far bar to Noah Fusan. Can't get a good touch on it. And Tampa will clear this back to the midfield. Evan Conway gets the first touch, but it's going to fall back to Hamidi Jop for Rhode Island. And Jop going to push it out wide for Aldair here. Over the 70-minute mark. Aldair keeps it on the ground for Leal Afonso. Afonso tries to cross it to the middle. Dion Acoff has had a great night tonight for the Rowdies. Kicks it out of play and makes a corner for Rhode Island.
0: That's really strong play on the left flank for Rhode Island with Aldair Sanchez playing a perfectly weighted ball behind the backs. It doesn't go out of bounds. Leo Afonso is able to catch up to it. Short corner now for Rhode Island.
1: So a short corner here. Pity Rodriguez sends it to the far post, and Jamali Waite's right there. Makes the nice and easy save.
0: Yeah, J.J. Williams was actually wide open, Tom, right in the front of that six-yard box. If that ball was played a little bit less direct away from the goalkeeper, good things could have happened. I like the idea, though.
1: Amos Shapiro-Thompson deflects that pass and goes out of play as Pedro Dolabella was the intended target. That'll be a throw-in for the Rowdies on the near sideline here. Over the 72nd minute we go, and Charlie Ostrom will take his time throwing it in out of the defensive half. Puts it upfield for Evan Conway, and Grant Stoneman does a good job making it difficult, but Conway able to pick up the loose ball. Deflects off the face of Noah Fusan.
0: They might check on Noah here for getting hit in the face. Oh, no, they're checking on him, and he's okay, so we'll continue on. Bless you, by the way.
1: Yes, thank you.
0: This is live radio, people.
1: Time of the year where sometimes the allergies kick in.
0: These things happen, especially when after it rained. Who knows?
1: So Charlie Ostrom throws it on in. It'd be better if we had a cough button here, so I'm not fighting with...
0: Noted. We'll bring it up to management.
1: Holly, get on it. off the restart on the foul. Nick Scardino with it. Finds Pity Rodriguez. One-on-one with Nathan Dos Santos. Comes to the near sideline for Noah Fusan. Sent inside of the area for Nick Scardino. And couldn't cleanly collect the pass. Goes out of play for a goal kick.
0: So. 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From energy gels to electrolyte gummies, VitalDin helps fuel training and match day. VitalDin is the official partner of Rhode Island FC, Tom, and I've really liked the play of Nick Scardina coming off of the bench since he's entered this match. really good job combining, but I love that run that he was making into the 18. He was rewarded into the 18, didn't get a clean hit on it, but that's something that, again, Rhode Island will see now that that opportunity and that option is there. Hopefully they can use him again.
1: So looks like somebody's down for Tampa right now. Trying to make out who that is. Looks like the Rowdies are going to go with another sub anyways here.
0: Well, while they figure that out, let me tell you about Bill Burr, because that is coming up quick for Rhode Island FC here and Centerville Bank Stadium. 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
1: So Tampa's still working out some of the kinks right here, and this is going to certainly add on to the stoppage time. I mean, now we're looking at 5 or 6 minutes easily.
0: Yeah, but if you're Rhode Island, again, you want to get this going quickly. You've done a good job here kind of gaining the momentum back. You're getting your rhythm back over the last 10 to 12 minutes here. The substitutions have come on for Rhode Island and really caused a big difference in a positive way, all four of them with positive touches, but you've got to cash in. Listen, Tampa Bay has played so well all season. Seven games with points, 5 wins, 2 ties, and a lot of these games have gone this way. They have not won one game, Tom, since the beginning of the season by more than one goal. They've allowed teams to come back very quickly in games as well, but they've been so stout defensively, it's just been very difficult to score on them, and we saw that in the first half with Rhode Island. The second half, there hasn't really been that moment yet, really, on frame, that Jamali Waites had to make a big save, but you do feel like it's coming for Rhode Island. With these reinforcements that came on, you feel it a little bit more. You've got to take advantage of it, though, and at least try to level this one and get a point, because I do think at the end of it, that would be warranted. If the way this game has gone, if it ends in a 1-1 tie, you can live with that. If Rhode Island is able to come and get 2 goals, that would just be an unbelievable night. But to end 1-0 after how well Rhode Island has played for most of this game, that would be a tough one to take home.
1: So Sebastian Cruz was the injured Tampa Bay Rowdy, and he's coming out now. Now we have some subs here. His 3 subs will come on. His Lewis Hamilton will come on. And it looks like he's going to replace Sebastian Cruz. You'll have Matt Myers come in this evening. And then it looks like Evan Conway is going to be replaced by Carson Henderlong.
0: Yeah, Matt Myers, another one of those 2-goal players, Tom. 2 of 5 that Tampa Bay boasts, a former New York Red Bulls 2 player. And this is another guy that can score. So an interesting late-game sub here for Tampa Bay, and bringing in Matt Myers, maybe trying to get their second goal to put this one away for real.
1: So Henderlong will come on here for Evan Conway, and just trying to see who Matt Myers replaced, as Jamali Waite will have to restart here, and Hamidi Jop will head it back into the attacking half to flex back into Rhode Island's attacking defensive half, and now Aldair Sanchez will send it back forward. Nathan Dos Santos right there finds Dion Akoff. Akoff with a poor pass and a turnover. One back by Pity Rodriguez.
0: Good help defense from Clay Holstead, too. That helped that turnover as well.
1: Aldair Sanchez now finds Damon Shapiro Thompson. Keeps it on the ground here for Leigh Alfonso. Out wide for Aldair with some space. Aldair leaves it on the ground for Leigh Alfonso. Gets a good first touch. Cut off, though. Nice defensive pressure. Knocks it out of play. I think Leal wanted a foul there, and it will go for a goal kick for Jamali Waite, and he could just take more time off the clock as we head for the 78th minute.
0: Good shoulder-to-shoulder defense, though. Definitely not a foul, but again, I like the quick play in a small area to then open that area up with Clay Holstead, with Aldair Sanchez, with Leo Afonso. Good things to get into the final third. Again, it didn't end well, but a good entry once again. You keep building if you're Rhode Island now with 13 minutes plus stoppage.
1: Sent up into the air, and Russell Cicerone, trying to win the second ball for the Rowdies, does. And now it's going to be pushed out wide here. Here comes Tampa Bay through the middle. And Nick Scardina able to clear it away from Rhode Island. Chested down by J.J. Williams in the midfield. Pity Rodriguez called for the foul as he was playing it back to Amos Shapiro Thompson.
0: Yep.
1: That's an easy one.
0: Yep.
1: Crowd not happy with it.
0: But Nick Scardina, back to that defensive end, Tom, that was such a huge play because there were multiple players wide open centrally. If Scardina doesn't make that play, they're both walking in on Koke Vegas. Those are the little things that people miss, especially on the defense. You miss those minor moments that are actually major moments. This game could have been turned upside down if Nick Scardina doesn't make that defensive play.
1: So Amos Shapiro-Thompson will come on out. 78 minutes tonight, replaced by Logan Dorsey. Off the restart here, Dion Acuff plays it back to Lewis Hamilton for Tampa. Hamadi Jopp clears it out of danger, and it deflects out of play off of Tampa last, and it'll go for a Rhode Island throw out of the defensive half, far sideline.
0: Yeah, you're in that area now, Tom, where a second goal for Tampa Bay actually doesn't matter. You've got to try to level this one out, so you bring on Logan Dorsey. You're going to see more players be pushed forward because you're trying to get that equalizer.
1: Tampa wins the ball back here, near sideline, kept on the ground. Scardina able to cut it off, intercepted. Fusan finds it from Scardina. Scardina gets it back. Now in the middle, here comes Pity Rodriguez. Pity to the far sideline for Leo Alfonso, right outside the area in front of Dion Acuff. Keeps it on the ground and turns it over, and Lewis Hamilton will clear it away. Out of danger, and upfield it goes for Carson Henderlong. Henderlong plays it on back, and it's chipped up into the air. Right there is Grant Stolman to head it down for Noah Fusan. Now pushed out wide for Hamadi Jopp. 80th minute, down 1-0. Here comes Jopp over the half line for RIFC. Hamadi chips it over the top, looking for J.J. Williams. Can't find him. Loose ball. J.J. wins back possession. No foul call. Takes a shot. Saved by Jamali Waite. Latrad creating a rebound opportunity for Leo Alfonso, who was sitting right on the doorstep. Jamali Waite right there waiting. Now throws it on out to Dion Acuff.
0: You love it there. Great hustle play by J.J. Williams to win the ball back and have a go. Make Waite do something.
1: Were you surprised the ref didn't call that a foul on J.J.?
0: No, absolutely not. Ball first. And again, J.J.'s just a bigger player, so he was able to gain possession. I love the shot there because, again, Waite hasn't really had much over the last 20 minutes as well as Rhode Island kind of has played possession-wise, so you could get him thinking.
1: Only 25 total fouls tonight. 14 for Tampa, 11 for Rhode Island. Hamadi Jopp keeps it on the ground and pushes it out wide to Noah Fusan. Now it's Leo Alfonso. Alfonso back for Fusan in the middle of the park.
0: Now there's no one central for Rhode Island right now. There we go. Leo Alfonso moved in.
1: Overlapping run from Aldair Sanchez. Passes back to Noah Fusan. Now it's Pity Rodriguez letting it run on the ground for Nick Scardina. Scardina with Cicerone in front of him. Scardina's going to take him on, and Cicerone kicks it out and bang himself up on that one. Comes up a little bit limp right there, and looks like Casciato getting ready for a sub. And yep, that's what Cicerone did.
0: Well, this will just add stoppage time. And again, Rhode Island can probably set up a play here. This is where I would have J.J. Williams come over to take this long throw right now. I know the crowd doesn't like it. I actually think it ends up in your favor. That quick throw wasn't going to do much for Rhode Island FC. But go back to some of these quick plays. You're seeing triangles really work well together. But these players that have come in, these reinforcements, have really stepped up play for Rhode Island FC. Nick Scardina has really found himself in a groove getting into the open space on the flanks, and what Scardina did a few plays ago, Tom, is combined with the middle of the field. He found Leo Alfonso, who was checking two. Alfonso was able to go to the opposite side, the opposite this time being the left flank to Leo Alfonso. That was able for a quick 1-2 touch for him there. Nice give and go, but it's utilizing the center of that field, and Nick Scardina has done that both by dribbling and by passing, and again, that's why since he's come on, you've seen a little bit more juice now, rhythm-wise, from this offense for Rhode Island.
1: So Gino Vivi will come on to replace Russell Cicerone, who needs help getting off the field. So certainly didn't go down easily.
0: And Clay's going to take this one.
1: Yeah, Clay's got his hand back, so if there's
0: he had
1: the cast on his hand for a broken hand, and he's usually on these throws as Holstead puts it inside of the area. JJ tries to flick it backwards and headed away by Vivi, falls back to Clay Holstead. Now back to Hamadi Jopp. Yeah, Clay broke his hand earlier in the year, and he's usually the long thrower, and this is the first time we really saw him in this position this year. Holstead back with the ball. Chips it over the top, looking for J.J. Williams. Chests it down, and J.J.'s going to be offsides. It was a great ball, though.
0: Fantastic ball, and a ball where you would want that to be played. It was well executed by Clay Holstead. There was two things that could have happened there. One is he could have taken space, he meaning Clay Holstead, because the Tampa Bay really sat back a lot. That would have caused the defense to kind of shift a little bit, or play a ball into J.J. Williams, but again, J.J. just has to do a better job watching his lines because he was definitely offsides.
1: So Jamali Waite will send everybody downfield as Tampa continues to eat off clock. 84 minutes in, still a 1-0 game.
0: Yeah, I'm watching that replay. There is so much space for Clay.
1: Hamadi Jopp put this one back up into the air as Waite sent it downfield, and it falls into Rhode Island's attacking half. J.J. Williams has got it outside the area, sends it inside the area looking for Clay Holstead. Holstead chases it down. Side of the box. Holstad cuts back to his left. top of the box for it was Logan Dorsey. Now it's Clay Holstad. Now it's Hamadi Jop. Comes forward with it. Hamadi was going to cross it, gets blocked, and it's going to fall back with Tampa, and Tampa's going to try to break out here. Far sideline. Aldair Sanchez there to cut off the counterattack, and Clay Holstad chases down the loose ball launched forward.
0: That was the right move for Hamadi Jop, Tom, taking his space. And he actually drew a few defenders up, but nobody else was really moving, and that caused Jop, when he picked his head up, to not know where anybody was and just get dispossessed.
1: Aldair Sanchez sends it up in the air looking for J.J. Williams. Chest it down. Noah Fusan was right there, just ran over the ball. And now Pedro Dolabella will work it out of danger. Dolabella comes forward. Met there by Hamadi Jop, and it's going to go out of play. It'll be a Rhode Island throw. Thrown in quickly. Petey Rodriguez trying to get something going here with 5 minutes to go. Rodriguez swings it to the near sideline for Nick Scardina. Chips it up in the air for Noah Fusan. Fusan leaves it on the ground here for Nick Scardina. Scardina, side of the box, going to cross it. J.J. the header! Goal! Tie game! What a play from Nick Scardina! And Rhode Island finds an equalizer with 5 minutes to go as J.J. Williams has been a threat all night tonight. His mother-in-law, and his wife all in attendance for Mother's Day weekend, giving them something special going into tomorrow. It's 1-1.
0: Well, this starts with a great switch of the field to find Nick Scardina. Scardina then played it into Noah Fusan, and it's that quick play that really opens up the defense. Fusan able to find Scardina back. You get that ball in, curved one time with pace into the 18, into that 6-12-yard mark, and what happens? Finished by the big guy into the back of the net, all level at one.
1: So this game just turned on its head with 5 minutes to go plus stoppage time. Sent all the way downfield by Koke Vegas. It'll be won by Nathan Dos Santos. Second ball, Clay Holstad heads it, but it's going to fall back with Tampa. Now kept on the ground here. It's going to be Matthew Michelotto inside of the area. He goes with that from Matt Myers, and it's going to be sent back out to the midfield. So now Tampa works it around. Lewis Hamilton stays on with it. Now it's Dion Akoff, crosses it to the middle, a chance for the Rowdies here, and Rhode Island out of danger as Gino Vivi was standing right over it.
0: Yeah, these next 5 minutes are so big for both of these teams, and mentally speaking for Rhode Island, I know you're on a high because you just leveled it, but there's so much time left with stoppage time, you cannot allow a goal to be given right back in this 87th minute, and Tampa Bay now is going to shift the way that they're playing, not sit back so much and try to get their game winner.
1: It's felt like a chess match all night tonight, hasn't it?
0: For sure. It's been such a fun game to watch. Both of these teams have really brought it with all the elements involved. It's been very, very fun to kind of break down. There's still going to be time left and an abundance of stoppage time as well, so who knows what's going to happen.
1: All that time that Tampa ate up, that's just going to be thrown onto the back end.
0: Right.
1: I think you're looking at 10 minutes of stoppage time.
0: I think you're looking at a good 8 to 10 minutes for sure. Sure.
1: So Rhode Island is going to work it out of the back here.
0: But you got to be safe. You have to be safe here as well.
1: Grant Stolman with it. Launches it upfield. Sends it on a line. Fusan goes for the 50-50 ball. Falls backwards for J.J. Williams. Loose ball picked up by the Rowdies. Logan Dorsey trying to run back to get it for Tampa. And a foul right there on Nick Scardina. And Lewis Hilton tries to play it quick, but Rodrigo Albuquerque calls him back.
0: That goal was so pretty, though. That is going to be a highlight reel goal.
1: That was a very nice goal.
0: And it started from the midfield, like I said. So many different players were involved, and it's such a good ball in. It actually is kind of reminiscent of Tampa Bay's goal a little bit from the same side, actually, all this time later. But Nick Scardina has been that difference maker, amongst others, for Rhode Island.
1: Hender Long leaves it off. A shot put over the crossbar. Out of play. Koke launched off the ground a little bit, but not too dangerous. Gino Vivi was pressing right there. So, over the 88-minute mark we go. Tied at one. I mean, these two teams, we said before the game that we thought this was an even matchup, and, I mean, it's proven to be that right now.
0: More so of an even matchup than people that might have thought when you're looking at table and you're looking at goals for, goals against. But it's been, again, it's been a very good soccer match tonight on May 11th.
1: Grant Stone,
0: is it May 11th? What day is it?
1: It is May 9th. 9th. Monday will be the 11th.
0: May 9th.
1: Tomorrow's Mother's Day.
0: I jumped 2 days. My bad.
1: Dion Acuff over the half line here for Gino Vivi. Vivi to the middle here for Lewis Hilton. Hilton in some space comes to the near sideline for Charlie Ostrom.
0: My point of that, by the way, Tom, is because it feels like a later in the season type
1: it does.
0: Of match
1: it feels
0: with
1: like,
0: these two.
1: It feels like you're playing in a playoff game almost. Micheletto swings it to the far sideline by Dion Acuff. Acuff has Aldair Sanchez in front of him. Takes his time. Now J.J. Williams comes back to help in defense. Acuff was getting ready to cross. It deflects off of Aldair Sanchez. Out of play, it'll be a throw. We're over the 89th minute, so we're less than a minute away until stoppage time.
0: Yeah, everyone's looking at that fourth official, Tom, trying to figure out what's going to happen. Both coaches are kind of peeking to see what's going
1: to
0: happen.
1: But to your point, though, I mean, you're looking at two coaches approaching this match with big stakes almost.
0: Well, you have to. If coaches are feeling what we're feeling calling this game, it has that type of feel.
1: Off the throw, sent inside of the area, loose ball inside of the box. Who's got it? And Hender Long kicks it out of play. I thought that might have taken a deflection off of Rhode Island.
0: Looks like it to me, too.
1: So Rhode Island gets away with one right there.
0: And I will say, to allow a player to turn in the box like that is criminal, but Rhode Island retains possession.
1: Off the goal kick, Leal Afonso tries to advance over the half line and just shut down right there. And it's going to be played back. And it's going to be Micheletto for Tampa. Turns it over. JJ plays it back to Nick Scardina. Leaves it off for Logan Dorsey. Sends it to the far post and sends it out of play. And it will be a goal kick for Jamali Waite, as we have just seen 8 minutes of stoppage time is going to be added on here, which is about what we thought it would be.
0: And this is fine moments here. Logan Dorsey, unfortunately, just has to do a better job with that ball, Tom, because you gained entry into the final third. There were players out of position for Tampa Bay in the middle of the pitch. If that ball is played properly, you're going to have a chance on frame, but it just wasn't executed and it sailed out of bounds.
1: Turnover right there, and Rhode Island regains possession, knocked out of play by Tampa. It'll be a throw for Aldair Sanchez on the far sideline. We've seen what this team can do late in games and make it exciting. Let's go back to the Revolution game in round of 32 of the U.S. Open Cup when J.J. Williams equalized right at the death to send it to extra time. So the drama's not done yet as Koke Vegas comes out of his net to play it up to Hamadi Jop. And now it is Aldair Sanchez. Sends it upfield on a line. Could that fall to Noah Fusan? It's actually going to fall back to J.J. Williams, top of the box. Cuts to his left, and it's going to be loose in the area and cleared away by the Rowdies. Headed up in the air. And Matt Myers goes back to retreat and loses the ball. Aldair Sanchez gets it back. Now it's Clay Holstead. Back for Hamadi Jop. We've played almost 2 minutes of the eight so far.
0: Yeah, Matt Myers actually helped Rhode Island, kind of heading that ball back to, I believe, Pity Rodriguez, who regained possession.
1: Scardina plays it upfield on a line for Noah Fusan. He's going to try to chase it, but it's way too far ahead of him. And it'll go out for a Tampa goal kick.
0: That was the right idea, just a little bit too much weight there. And Conno Smith saying to maybe try to look to the middle of the field for a combination. I didn't see any player really checking to Nick Scardia. Noah Fusan had an open lane. It was just too much on that pass.
1: So Jamali Waite sends everybody downfield as the rain starts to pick back up here at Centerville Bank Stadium.
0: It's back.
1: It is back. We told you it was going to pick back up in the next 40 minutes, and it has. Right
0: they
1: on cue.
0: They told us.
1: Nathan Dos Santos off the goal kick wins it. And now it's going to be Charlie Ostrom back for Lewis Hilton. Hilton swings it to the far sideline for Dion Acuff, being chased down by Aldair Sanchez for Rhode Island. Into the final third, Acuff's got it. Right in front of Aldair Sanchez, Acuff, the cross, and it goes out of play. It goes out for a goal kick.
0: It's really good stuff from Tampa Bay. I mean, Acuff has just been a pleasure to watch tonight on that right flank. He's been very dangerous. Not so much at the end there, maybe a little bit of fatigue and mental fatigue there as well as to why that execution happened that way. But he's been you've seen why he is that veteran player that they love to play through on that right flank, because he's been up and down box to box for Tampa Bay tonight.
1: Hamadi Jop sends it all the way downfield, and Tampa able to pick it up with the loose ball. Played back by Carson Henderlong. Henderlong right at the midfield finds Pedro Dolabella. Back to Henderlong. Henderlong gets past Clay Holstad, and now maybe a chance to win it. Sends it into the middle and cleared away by Hamadi Jop. Almost dangerous right there, and now Scardina wins the second ball. Sends it upfield looking for Logan Dorsey. Kept into the offensive half by Nathan Dos Santos. Finds Charlie Ostrom. Cut off right there by Pity Rodriguez. And the Argentine tries to launch it forward for J.J. Williams. That should be a yellow card, and it is for Pedro Dolabella. bordering a red card almost, right?
0: I think that's what Conno Smith is asking for right now, and he gets a yellow card
1: Conno gets a yellow card for arguing with the referee. And I would be up. I mean, Pity was like, Dolabella just goes down on Pity from behind.
0: Yeah, we're going to get the replay in a second here.
1: So Grant Stolman going to send everybody downfield as we've played almost 4 minutes of the stoppage time.
0: Yeah, I think actually a yellow card is probably correct there.
1: So 4 minutes of the stoppage time played. Stolman puts it up in the air. JJ wins the first header. Second header is sent back to the midfield. Hamadi Jop able to chip it back up into the air. Tampa sends it back towards the center circle. And it's going to fall right to Matt Myers. Pushes it out wide here. And it's going to be Gino Vivi. Vivi moves in on net. Gino Vivi cuts back to his right. Now in front of Aldair Sanchez. And it's going to take a deflection off of Vivi right to the hands of Koke Vegas. And what patience from Aldair Sanchez.
0: And he gets the ball back, Tom.
1: Right off the roll-off from Koke Vegas. Aldair up for Leao Afonso. One touches it for Clay Holstead. Now leaves it on the ground for Leao Afonso and too far ahead of him. And it's going to go out for a throw.
0: Yeah, on a night where this rain hasn't happened, that play works like that. But unfortunately, just too much pace because the ground is just too slick. The ball is too slick.
1: Off the throw, and Clay wins it back for Rhode Island. Now he's got some space. Clay Holstead. Got an overlapping run from Aldair Sanchez. Crosses it inside of the area. J.J. Williams takes it down off his chest. Looking for a handball. Falls back to Nick Scardina. Up for Logan Dorsey. He's going to be offsides. And that's the call. That's tough.
0: Well, we're going to get a replay here. I mean, it looked like somebody had a handball. I couldn't tell if it was a Rhode Island player, if it was a Tampa Bay player. But the Tampa Bay sideline is pretty silent. The Rhode Island sideline is hot right now. It's going to give me about 30 seconds, so I'll give you a verdict when we see it here in a minute.
1: As Jamali Waite sends everybody downfield trying to kill some more time here.
0: So this ball goes in.
1: 6 minutes have been played of this stoppage time.
0: Yeah, that would be tough. I think they would look at it in MLS, though, Tom, but it would be tough.
1: Jamali Waite able to get it upfield to Matt Myers. Now swung to the near sideline for Marco Micheletto. Micheletto crossed inside of the area. Koke Vegas launches into the air to make the save. And now we'll just roll it out on the ground for Clay Holstead. Holstead in some space here. Comes to the near sideline for Pity Rodriguez. Rodriguez keeps it on the ground for Logan Dorsey. Comes on back for Nick Scardina. Scardina going to switch the field of play to the far sideline for Aldair Sanchez.
0: Sanchez. Man, has he played well tonight, Tom.
1: Over the half line for Noah Fusan. Fusan sends it up on a line for Logan Dorsey, headed back to the midfield. Noah Fusan right there to get it back. Now played for Nick Scardina. There should be some advantage there. Scardina sends it to the far post. Looking for JJ, and Jamali Waite makes the save.
0: Yeah, I like that ball in from Scardina, though. If JJ Williams is able to get in front of that defender, if it's played a little bit away from Waite, but Jamali Waite just makes a great read coming off of his line. And when you're scouting him, that's just what you see match in and match out. He's really quick off his line. He reads the game well.
1: Marco Micheletto switches it out to the far sideline for Dion Akoff, cut off by Aldair Sanchez. Now launched over the top for Logan Dorsey. It's going to take a bounce for J.J. Williams, and Akoff going to clean up the loose ball, and a foul against Rhode Island right there. And J.J. Williams, who's not happy with Rodrigo Albuquerque, and we're less than 90 seconds away from the final whistle.
0: Yeah, that's one of those, Tom, where you're just a bigger body and you run through a player, you're going to get called for a foul.
1: Sent downfield, Stoneman able to keep it into the offensive half for Rhode Island. Pity Rodriguez touches it out wide for Leao Afonso. Met there by Dion Akoff, so he touches it on back for Aldair Sanchez. Back for Hamadi Jop. Not much time left in this one. Jop goes out wide, looking for Aldair. He's got to chase this one down. Keeps it in play. Great job by Aldair to keep it in play, and he knocks it off of Tampa out of play for a Rhode Island throw. Got to get it moving quickly here, and the rain is really starting to pick up here in the final minute. So Sanchez, he's taking his time, finally gets it in, finally finds Leao Afonso. Now it's Grant Stolman right at the center circle. Comes to the near sideline for Nick Scardina, sending everybody forward. Scardina sends it to the far post, and it's going to sail over everybody's head, but Noah Fusan keeps it inside of the area. Touches it back for Aldair Sanchez. Sanchez back for Noah Fusan. Fusan, last seconds, top of the box for Grant Stolman. Stolman keeps it on the ground for Nick Scardina. Scardina crosses it, far post, and headed away by Tampa. Hamadi Jop keeps it in the offensive half. Now it's Clay Holstead. Holstead, some space. The shot right over the crossbar. And that should do it.
0: I mean, if that went in, that would have been unbelievable. That was about a 30-yard strike, but it was exciting.
1: Yeah, it would have been a heck of a way to finish off the game and head into Mother's Day tomorrow. But Jamali Waite will send everybody downfield, and This has been an exciting 1-1 draw that should be finished here tonight. I'm just waiting for the final whistle from Rodrigo Albuquerque, and that will do it. So after trailing 1-0 at half, J.J. Williams, with 5 minutes to go before stoppage time, able to find an equalizer.
0: One of the best goals of the year for Rhode Island. From the start of that play to the end result going in the back of the net, just a phenomenal equalizer against a team that's conceded only their fifth goal. That is a huge moment in the season for Rhode Island. I know it's tough that it's only a draw. I do think that the way this game went, that's probably how it should have ended, but it almost didn't end that way.
1: No.
0: And it's because of that incredible play that we kind of saw morph its way into Rhode Island's offense when the substitutions got brought on, but you still got to execute it. Scardino with a great ball in. J.J. Williams doing what we know he could do with a great head ball finish past Jamali Wade. What a moment there for Rhode Island. That's something, again, that's a reference point for this 2026 season, being able to do that.
1: Certainly a team-building moment for this year. We go back to the game against the Revs where J.J. ties it at the death, right? Tonight, where you're playing against the best team in the league, you're trailing 1-0. Not much has been going all night offensively.
0: After that goal went in, you had a lot of offensive stuff going in before Tampa Bay scored.
1: Right.
0: But so until that point, there
1: Absolutely.
0: Was a lot of good possession, a lot of good entry into the final third, but nothing really dangerous on frame in that second half until that point.
1: And then right when J.J. scores, you know, you felt like that this team was still pushing for the winning goal at the end of it. So certainly a really good measuring stick test of where this Rhode Island team sits when it comes to the rest of the Eastern Conference. And it's going to be exciting when these two meet again later this year,
0: yeah,
1: for sure.
0: And I think that goal was warranted. I know it happened, but they meaning Rhode Island, deserved that goal because of all the play that happened right before then. Tampa Bay did kind of allow some of that play, but when the four players that got brought on, Nick Scardina, Noah Fusan, Clay Holstead, and Pity Rodriguez, you saw a complete difference in the way that this offense was moving through the channels, utilizing the center of the field, which I talked about Pity Rodriguez, he does so well, offering, then switching the field as well.
2: Yep.
0: That's such good stuff. And to me, that type of play is going to be the type of play that you're going to see Rhode Island have success as the season continues to build on. We didn't see that type of play with this team last season, Tom, which, by the way, made it to the Eastern Conference Finals until the latter half of the season, the final third of the season. You're seeing so much more of that play in the first third. That's something, as a Rhode Island fan, you should be excited about.
1: So this one finishes a 1-1 draw. Pedro Dolabella with the opening goal, getting his first of the year.
0: Two great goals, too.
1: Two great goals, both coming from essentially the same area.
0: Essentially the same way, yeah.
1: Dolabella getting his first goal of the year, scoring the opener in the 29th minute. And then pretty much it was all Tampa after that point until the 85th minute when J.J. Williams scores the equalizer. And this one finishes in a 1-1 draw. Now the standings. Tampa Bay Rowdy still sitting in first place in the Eastern Conference with 5 wins, 3 draws, no losses, 18 points, most in the league. Rhode Island FC, 2 wins, 3 losses, 3 draws with 9 points, and currently tonight still sitting in 10th place as we head into next week, which next week will be USL Cup week as we're back for the Prince Tires Cup, and Rhode Island FC takes on the Portland Hearts of Pines at 4:30. We'll have that game here on 790 Score. Before we say goodbye tonight, one more message from Nick.
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1: All right, so that does it here tonight at Centerville Bank Stadium, a 1-1 draw as we head into Prince Tires Cup action next week, and then back here with league action on May 23rd when Rhode Island FC hosts Brooklyn. Get Brooklyn here for the first time in a USL championship. So that's going to be
0: BK.
1: BK. So that'll be fun at 7:30 on May 23rd here at Centerville Bank Stadium. For Nick Giuliano, I'm Tom Quinlan. We'll see you next time. You've been listening to Rhode Island FC on the flagship station for RAFC, 790 The Score, WPRV Providence. Good night until we see you again.
3: He had all the momentum. Embiid was playing like an MVP candidate. And in Game 7, Tatum gets hurt. They start a real wacky starting lineup. They didn't produce much at all. They fall behind, and then they can't hit a shot to save their lives to make that final rally. So just a combination of things, to be honest, in terms of, like, anything that could go wrong went wrong in those final three games, and it capped off with the Tatum injury.
2: Do they win if Tatum plays in that game?
3: Well, they have a great shot. I think Philadelphia did not play a great game seven. They played well enough to win, obviously, but I think the Celtics, if they play a solid game with a Tatum, kind of completing that team as opposed to trying to fill that hole, they do have a shot to win that game. The whole thing starts differently. The defense is different. All of the whole approach to the game from both sides is different if Tatum is in that game.
2: Talking to the Boston Globe's Gary Washburn here on Westwood One Sports. I'm Mike Wickett. I guess in this offseason, there are your column in the Boston Globe, there are a lot of things that are going to get addressed in this offseason. A lot of people are wondering, do they have to split up Tatum and Brown? In your opinion, Gary, is that the answer?
3: No, I don't think the answer is splitting up Tatum and Brown. You have two top, whoever you want to classify them, 15 players, all-stars, all NBA guys, still under 30 on your roster. You don't break them up. And if you do, you would break them up for A.J. DiBonza. You would break them up for a talent who's going to come in and be a generational talent. Other than that, you keep it moving and you rebuild the core around them. I think what happened with the Celtics is they had to cut payroll, so they got rid of Jrue Holiday, Kristaps Porzingis, Luke Kornet, who's obviously doing well in the playoffs with San Antonio, and Al Horford. So you lose four quality veterans and you replace them with draft picks and guys who have been on the end of benches for other teams, and it burned them in the playoffs. So I think you keep Tatum and Brown together, but you upgrade around that team. And I think you have to start changing your style of play a little bit. I think the NBA is starting to push away from three-point offense in terms of just shooting 40 or 50 a game. The teams that are shooting the most in the league aren't necessarily the ones who are winning. So I think the Celtics are going to have to adjust how they approach the game, change some personnel, and try to make another run.
2: What's their cap situation like?
3: Well, they got under the first apron, which for folks who aren't familiar, they got under all the salary cap restrictions. They're not a tax-paying team like they were the last several years. So that gives them a $15 million mid-level exception. That gives them another $6 million exception. And they also have a $27 million trade exception for the Anthony Simons deal that they could use. So they have resources. Brad Stevens is great at using the little resources they've had over the years to attract and to sign much-needed players. So there'll be some action. It might not be the conventional, obviously, go out there and sign a max guy, but it will be a trade. It will be free agency. It will be maybe a draft night trade to move up in the draft to take someone that they particularly like. So there'll be some moves in Boston this summer.
2: Personnel-wise, Gary, what do they need? What's the missing piece from this team?
3: They need another quality center. I think Nemias Keita proved to be a solid NBA center, but there's so much limitations, especially when you play against some of the high-level bigs in the NBA, the Embiid, the Karl-Anthony Towns. You know, you look at Cleveland with Mobley and Allen. Like, the best teams have big-time centers. You know, Jalen Duren in Detroit. The rim threat who can get to the rim, rebound, rim protect, but also score, have a little jumper, a little offense. They also need to get more athletic. I think they saw in the Philadelphia series that they weren't as athletic as the Sixers by far, and that's what burned them. And I also think they need a point guard, someone who can, a conventional guard who can get them into their offense and get Tatum and Brown bought the ball in spots where they like, as opposed to kind of the offense that's ran by kind of a point forward. So they need to make some changes.
2: Talking to the Boston Globe's Gary Washburn about the Celtics and their offseason that's upcoming here on Westwood One Sports. I'm Mike Wickett. Are there any rumors, any sniffs, any whispers about a large Greek man that plays in Milwaukee? Could they be in the Giannis conversation?
3: Yeah, I mean, I think that any team would have to look into what it would take to acquire Giannis Antetokounmpo. However, it's going to be tricky because, one, the Bucks have to figure out where they want to go. Like, do you want to start over? Do you want to go completely young? Do you want to get one of those trades where you get 3, 4, 5 picks? Of course, they'd love to get the SGA deal that Oklahoma City got for Paul George 7 years ago. They'd love to be able to get a franchise caliber player and, you know, several draft picks for Giannis and kind of just start over with that base. But at 32 years old, he'll be 32 in December, Giannis has an injury history. What team is going to want to take on that heavy salary? It's going to be a team that wants to win now. They're going to have to ensure that Giannis is going to be healthy for that run. So it gets tricky. And trading for someone, let's say, oh, well, they could just throw Jaylen Brown in there. That's great. It sounds great on paper, but does Milwaukee want to start their franchise up with a 29-year-old who's won a championship to be the leader of a franchise? It's basically going to be in rebuild mode. So it gets tricky as to what Milwaukee exactly wants out of this deal. They want a huge return, obviously, but it might just be enough for them to start over, and you don't want a veteran to start over. You want young, talented guys with potential.
2: Gary, I'll get you out of here after this. The Jaylen Brown Twitch stream, the NBA referees have an agenda against me. What was your reaction when you heard what Jaylen Brown said this week?
3: Well, Jaylen's been saying this for those who cover the team throughout the season in terms of, one, this is one of his favorite seasons, or his favorite season, because the team exceeded all expectations. They were picked to win 41 games. They won 56. They finished the number 2 seed in the Eastern Conference. They were pretty much, you know, glided to that number 2 seed. They literally never left that status for the final several months of the season. Jaylen had an MVP caliber season. He's not a candidate for it, but he'll get first team all NBA. So I wasn't surprised at that. I was surprised at the timing. Less than 24 hours after you lose a 3-1 lead and you blow a game 7, the timing was rather regrettable, I think, for him and the Celtics. And then the Embiid things, he's been kind of admonishing the officiating all year. He's had some issues with how he's been officiated. He's had issues with players such as Embiid and Shea Gilgeous Alexander. I think we're finding out that he's not the only one who has issues with how SGA is officiated or not officiated. So I think he kind of said what a lot of people have been thinking. But he spoke his mind. He took his $50K fine, and now he's got to figure out what exactly is going to make him happy. And I think he's happy in Boston, but I do think that changes are in store, but I don't think he'll be one of them with the Celtics.
2: Follow him on Twitter, X at G Washburn Globe, Gary Washburn from the Boston Globe. Gary, thank you so much for the time, man. Great stuff.
3: Thanks a lot.
2: Gary Washburn joining us here on Westwood One Sports. It's going to be a very interesting offseason for the Celtics, because they are not old by any stretch, but this year is going to be Jason Tatum's 28-year-old year, and Jaylen Brown turns 30 this year. Derek White's 32. You know, we've been talking a lot about the Warriors in the last couple of weeks and the age of the Warriors. Now, they're not that old. They're not 36, 37, 38, but the core is, you know, right there, 28, 29, 30, 32. Maybe they do want to get a little bit younger. Who knows? I don't know if they want to add Giannis. I don't know if salaries could match if they add Giannis, but it's going to be a real interesting offseason for the Boston Celtics, and you can keep up with Gary again on Twitter, X. You can follow him at G Washburn Globe. You know, he mentioned the Oklahoma City Thunder, who are playing right now against the Lakers in the second round of the playoffs. We have a score on that. You have a score on that one for me, Stu? What's the score of the Laker game?
4: Let's see. I know they're in a
2: commercial. I could use the internet, I realize. I could.
4: The Lakers are winning at halftime by 2, 59-57.
2: 59-57. Lakers are up on the Thunder. I would expect by the end of the third quarter, the Thunder will be up by 9. That's going to be my guess. I could be wrong about that, but that's just my guess. You think? Did you know this about the Thunder? So the Thunder are so good and so young with J. Will and SGA and Chet. And they got that Topic guy they drafted, but he had to beat cancer. And he's a young guard on the team. And they're so good and they're so young. And you're like, man, they got all those picks, right? Listen to this. This is a problem for this is Oklahoma City Thunder problems. They could, in theory, have four first-round picks in the upcoming NBA draft. I'm going to say that again. The Oklahoma City Thunder could have four selections in the first round of this loaded NBA draft. They get the Utah pick as long as it's not 1-8. They get the 76ers pick as long as it's not 1-4. They have their own pick, and they also have a Dallas-Philly pick swap. Then next year, they've got a possibility of three 2027 first-round picks. Honestly, what do you do with all those picks? What can you do with six additional first-round picks over the next two drafts? Like, where are you going to stash? Like, let's say they get the ninth pick or the fifth pick from Philadelphia. It's protected 1-4, but let's say Philly, it winds up as 5. And I don't know who owns what picks. It's the NBA. It's always weird. But where do you put these guys? You're not going to trade. Oklahoma City will not be in the Giannis sweepstakes. So it's not like, because they don't need to be. They're on a championship level right now, and they're playing with their food in L.A. The Thunder don't have any reason whatsoever to go all in for Giannis because they're already good enough to do it. Now, they are going to probably have to pay Chet, and they're going to have to pay Jalen Williams mega deals in the next couple of years. So maybe one is gone, but that's still not a reason for this team, which has done an amazing job acquiring players, acquiring picks, doing any of that, to go in and grab Giannis Antetokounmpo. That doesn't need to happen. But what are you, like, you going to take the fifth pick and put him on the bench and be like, dude, you just sit down there while we win another 70 games and go back to a championship? I mean, I guess you could. Not going to make a very happy fifth overall pick if they get the 5. But it's just unbelievable the problems the Thunder have. The first world problems. These aren't real world problems. Like, the Bucks have real world problems. They got a new head coach, Jimmy Haslam, is now taking over a majority of the control. Great. But they got Giannis and nobody. The Bucks have Giannis and nobody right now. And they have no picks. Even if they win the lottery, they lose the first overall pick. So the best they can do is the 2. The Bucks have real-world NBA problems. The Thunder have first-world NBA problems. Oh, I have so many possible first-round picks. Oh, man. And then if some of these picks don't land in the unprotected area, if they're protected and they stick with Utah or Philadelphia or whatever, then they're going to have them next year. It's just crazy that they have the rights to all of these picks. A lot of it is the Paul George trade. But, yeah, the Thunder, they're not going anywhere. They're not done, all right? It's not like, oh, they better win it now. No, they're still young, and they still have incredible talent, and they still have all these picks to restock as well. It's ridiculous. Hey, we are going to talk some football coming up next hour. We're going to get into the Minnesota Vikings. And I'm a Packers fan. I have the Packers tattoo on the shoulder. But I got to tell you, I got a feeling about these Minnesota Vikings, especially after they made a pretty minor move this week. We'll discuss it coming up next here on Westwood One Sports. I'm Mike Wickett. Phone line always open, 310-840-4910.
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7: Is it already our fourth and final hour? Where the hell did this show go? Thanks for being part of it. If you're just joining us, you've been with us for 3 hours, something in the middle. Happy Mother's Day weekend to all the moms. You know, here's what a really good husband I am. So I do this show from my house. We built a studio in my basement in this soundproof padded room. And I have three kids. My kids are 6, 6, and 7. If you're trying to figure out how that works, they were all born within 50 weeks of each other. We had one, and then two more showed up a little bit later. And for 16 days out of every year in January, my kids are all the same age. So we had 3 6-year-olds. Now we're the 6th Avenue house, and then we will have 3 7-year-olds come next January. So when I was hired by Westwood One to do this show on Saturday nights and Sunday nights, we'll be back here tomorrow

0: doing the same time slot, 7 to 11 Eastern time. My wife had to take on the bigger burden. So she has to do dinner time and bedtime for all three kids, Saturday nights and Sunday nights. So tomorrow, on Mother's Day, Stuart, this is how awesome a husband I really am. On Mother's Day, my wife will have basically the day to herself, but then when 3:30 hits, that's when I come down into the studio and do the final prep. Like, I text with Stu all week about guest ideas and topic ideas and the way to format the show, and then Friday night, or Saturday night, I should say, around 4 or 5 o'clock, my time in Des Moines, that's when I finalize it. So tomorrow, my wife really, and she has to work tomorrow morning. She works for a local radio station here in Des Moines, and they're doing a pregame party for the Iowa Cubs. The AAA affiliate of the Chicago Cubs is right here in Des Moines, downtown Des Moines. And they have a party that's going to be going on beforehand for moms. So she has to be there at 10. So my wife, on Mother's Day, will wake up, get ready, go to work, come home. We'll do the Mother's Day thing at her mom's house, and then after that, it's like, all right, honey, kids are yours. I'm going to go talk sports. I'll see you later. Happy Mother's Day to my wife. Happy Mother's Day to my wife, Lee, for she gets to do all that. She's pretty excited about it, but she's a trooper. She is truly the hero of the household. So happy Mother's Day to you or your mom or your kids' moms, or we're at maybe a heavenly Mother's Day, whatever it might be. Make tomorrow as special as you can for your wife or your mom. Be better than me. Do better than I am coming up tomorrow here on Mother's Day. So, you know, Stu, how we always get into the biggest story in the National Football League, and we're all sort of, it feels like we're all kind of in a bit of a downtime, right? Like, we got through the draft. Free agency, for the most part, is over. The schedule party is Thursday night here on Westwood One all across America. We got a big schedule release party. My favorite part about schedule release parties, or the schedule release week, we get a game on Monday, and then we get another game that leaks out on Tuesday, or two games, and then you're nerdy. The nerds you follow on social media, they have grids, and they're like this rumor and that rumor, and they cross-reference of wherever your team is going to be played. It's just the NFL, man. It truly is the one thing that grips sports fans in America. The draft could be an email. The schedule release could just be an upload to a website we all click on. But no, because we eat, breathe, live, love football, every little thing is drawn out, and it's dramatic, and it's awesome. And then when, like, little stories happen, like 3 weeks ago, we literally did 12 minutes and we took calls on it when the Eagles traded for Dontavian Wicks. And people were fired up. People were fired up on the Philadelphia side because now they got a wide receiver, and all signs point to trading A.J. Brown out of town to New England. And then we talked on the Green Bay side because they got rid of their fifth wide receiver. They got a couple of draft picks out of it. I know Josh Graham, who does the show before me most weekends, was talking about which team is going to be, you know, which team is going to be better for this trade. It's probably both. And they gave Dontavian Wicks $12 million. Well, a similar signing happened this week. I don't know how massive it is, but it's the NFL, and it's for a team that I'm nearby. I'm in Des Moines, and 3 hours north of me is Minneapolis. The Minnesota Vikings signed wide receiver Juwan Jennings to a one-year contract. The thing about Jennings is, Juwan Jennings went into this offseason thinking, I'm going to get me a mega deal. I'm going to get me a Justin Jefferson deal, a Jamar Chase deal. I'm going to get a CeeDee Lamb deal. Whatever George Pickens eventually will get, I'm going to get. No one besides Juwan Jennings believed that that was possible. I would bet if you even in the last 3 months sat down talking to his agent, Drew Rosenhaus, super agent, mega agent, the agent in the National Football League, and you said, Drew, is Juwan Jennings going to get a mega deal? Even Drew Rosenhaus would have said, no, he's not. He winds up signing a one-year deal, $13 million with the Minnesota Vikings. He's 28 years old. He's a fine receiver. He's a good number three, and he's a good number three for Minnesota. Their wide receiver room looks pretty good. Justin Jefferson, best, if not second best receiver in the NFL. If you're in the Ja'Marr Chase side, fine. If you're on the Jefferson side, that's fine too. I don't care. Whichever side you're on, it's not bad to be the second best receiver, whatever. And then Jordan Addison's goal, like if you look at everybody's daily goals, Jordan Addison's off-season goal is not to get arrested before training camp. Now, he's 0 for his last two off-seasons. He's been busted driving the wrong way and or intoxicated or under the influence or whatever on the freeway just two times in a row. He's got plenty of talent. We know how good Jordan Addison can be. But I got to imagine, if I'm the Minnesota Vikings, and they don't have a full-time GM, they fired Kwesi Adolfo-Mensah a couple of months ago. They got an interim guy there who's probably going to get the job. But I got to imagine, they're sitting around, they're like, man, 30 strikes, right? Like, if Jordan Addison gets arrested for something traffic-related again for the third offseason in a row, it's probably time to kick him to the curb. Although somebody will take him because he's got talent. We always do that. But then you add Juwan Jennings into that third wide receiver role. That's not bad, especially considering who's going to be throwing him the football. We don't really know who's going to throw the football. You would think it's going to be Kyler Murray signed the one-year deal. I don't think they're giving up on J.J. McCarthy yet. I don't think you can give up on J.J. McCarthy yet. I think if you have a 22-year-old quarterback you spent a first-round pick on two drafts ago, you have to give him every chance to beat out Kyler Murray this offseason. You have to give J.J. McCarthy 9. You got to give that guy a chance to win the job, right? Like you have to. But I'm going to tell you this right now. Whatever, if Kyler Murray is your starter, fine. I've never been a big Kyler Murray guy. I thought the last mega deal the Arizona Cardinals gave him was a terrible contract. Because honestly, what has Kyler Murray ever done at the NFL level? The one playoff game we saw him in, he was miserable. He's probably good for your fantasy team because he used to be able to run. He doesn't run anymore. Can't run anymore because of the ACL. Hopefully he can get back to being the runner and the exciting player that he was. But I don't know if he's ever going to be that guy. The Minnesota Vikings last year were 9-8. That was third in the NFC North. The Bears were 11-6. The Packers were 9-7-1. The Vikings were 9-8. And they finished ahead of the Detroit Lions. Which is weird to say because right now, if you look at the odds, if you go to BetMGM and you look up at the odds, who's favored to win the North? The Detroit Lions are the favorite to win the North. And you're probably saying, why? Why, Wicket? Why are the Lions the favorites to win the North? Well, if you look at the schedule right now, and this always does not matter by the time we get to November and December, but the NFC North this year is going to play the AFC East. So they'll play the Bills, the Dolphins, the Jets, and the Patriots. And the NFC North also plays the NFC South this year. The Panthers, the Buccaneers, the Falcons, and the Saints. And then there's those other three non-common games. That is where the difference is. The Lions play the Titans, the Cardinals, and the Giants. All three teams picked in the top five this year. The Packers play the Cowboys, who I know didn't make the playoffs last year, but I think everyone expects them to be improved. They play the Rams, and I think they play Houston. And as a Packers fan, I'm a little scared of that Houston Texans defense. The Bears play the Eagles, and they play the Seahawks, and they play maybe the Jaguars. They play three playoff teams. The Vikings have two playoff teams, plus the Commanders are on their schedule. But again, the Lions, and I think if you look at the NFC North, it's a very compressed division. I think if you could probably take 100 sports fans to guess who's going to win the North. Most of them would say one of three teams, right? The Lions, the Vikings are not part of the conversation. The Lions, the Bears, and the Packers. But don't sleep on this Viking team. The Vikings have a very good defense, always do under Brian Flores. The Vikings have all the weapons galore. Jefferson, Addison, you add in Juwan Jennings, who they just gave the one-year deal to, Hockenson, You got Jordan Mason and Aaron Jones, 90-year-old Aaron Jones there in the backfield. Dude, they won 9 games, and their quarterback play was Max Brosmer, Carson Wentz, and 9. That's subpar quarterback play. If Kevin O'Connell can get J.J. McCarthy or Kyler Murray just to be the 15th best quarterback in the NFL, just get average quarterback play and not Brosmer, last year's 9, or Carson Wentz. They're going to contend for the North, man. I'm telling you right now, the NFC North winner could wind up with 10 wins. They're going to beat each other up. It is very, very close. The Lions have a much easier non-common opponent schedule. Because again, they play 3 teams that picked in the top 5 of the draft. Arizona, Tennessee, and the Giants. Meanwhile, everybody else in the division has got multiple playoff teams on their schedule. The Bears have 3 teams that made the playoffs last year. But I kind of like the signing of Juwan Jennings, man. Again, it all comes down to quarterback play. And that's the way it is for a couple of teams out there. There's always something like, hey, my NFL team, whoever your NFL team is, if we can just get average blank, we're going to be a contender in our division. That's where I want you to fill in the blank. Let's see if you can fill in the blank for your NFL team. Give me a ring, 310-840-4910, 310-840-4910. What's that area of improvement from last year to next year that if they just get better at blank, whether it's penalties, offensive line, edge rusher, secondary, clock management, special teams, whatever it is, what's that area for your NFL team that if they just improve to being average, top 15, they can contend for their division? 310-840-4910. 310-840-4910. Want to get to your calls all across America. Give me your team in that area of improvement. We'll hit that next on Westwood One Sports.
1: 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And now superstar Carlos Correa is out for the year. 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
1: All right, show is always better with you, so pick up the phone and give us a ring. 310-840-4910, talking NFL. Inspired by the Minnesota Vikings, if they could just get average quarterback play, the Vikings could win their division and be a contender in the NFC. I truly do believe that. Remember, they were 9-8 last year. Their defense can be nasty. So if you have a favorite NFL team, they're just like, gosh, if they were just better here, they could be a contender. Who's that team, and what is it they need to improve on? 310-840-4910. I will tell you, as a Green Bay Packers fan, number one, if they could just be better special teams-wise. They actually got rid of their kicker, Brandon McManus, yesterday. The dude missed 7 points worth of kicks in the playoff game that they lost to the Chicago Bears that I'm still not over whatsoever. It was the second choke job they had against the Chicago Bears, and I'm still not over whatsoever. But they got rid of McManus, who, by the way, missed kicks in 5 of their losses. And a couple of those were by single digits. A couple of those were by 3 or less. But they got rid of McManus. They drafted, they actually moved up in the draft to take the best kicker in the draft. His last name is Smack. So the Packers' new kicker, his name is Smack, and they're going with the rookie out of Florida. They're going down that avenue. Most accurate kicker in college in the draft, so maybe this will work out. We'll see. So if the Packers, in my mind, can just be average or 14th special teams-wise, which they were not last year and have not been for a very long time, then I think they can contend in the NFC. Stu, you're a Raiders fan, so you need a lot of help.
2: A lot of help for sure. There's many directions I can go on this, but I think I'll just go with the quarterback position. They got a pretty bad performance out of Geno Smith last year. You know, the backups for him weren't good either, and it wasn't all his fault, but I think you have Fernando Mendoza as a future. I don't think he's going to play the entire year. He'll probably sit the first, you know, maybe month or two, but I think once you get him in the mix, that's when the rebuild really starts to kick in. And, you know, if he gives you that great rookie year, maybe they shock some people, but I'm not really expecting a playoff run, but, you know, we'll see what happens.
1: Yeah, I don't think Mendoza plays, and who knows? I mean, I was reading one report. He was looking sharp in minicamp, and I'm like, in minicamp?
2: Ooh,
1: we're reporting sharp on Fernando Mendoza looking sharp in minicamp. Are we really going to do that? I think the Raiders are a 6-win team at best this year. Maybe if a couple of things go their way, maybe they're a 7-win team. But their defense is outside of Max Crosby. And I know they've spent a lot of money, so it's kind of interesting to see how well the upgrades go. They brought in Quay Walker. They brought in Kobe Dean. They brought, I guess they brought in Max Crosby. They brought back Max Crosby. Max Crosby's back in the fold. They got Max, basically. You know, I think Tyler Linderbaum is a massive upgrade at center that's vitally important to the rookie quarterback if he plays. If not, I think Kirk Cousins actually right now is your week one starter over there. But they have, they got a couple of second year offensive linemen. They've got Linderbaum. The offensive line should be better under Kubiak. I don't think your team's going to be winning 10 or 12 games, but I think for your team, where your team is at right now, if you can just get average quarterback play, I think you're looking at 7 wins. I do. And I'm that's not a knock on the Raiders. That's just the state of where the organization is, Stuart.
2: Yeah, it's hard to argue any of that. And you're right. There are just so many holes that this team needed to fill. I think offensive line was certainly one of them. I think they did a good job to, you know, start to plug up those holes. There's probably a few more areas of need there. And then the defense itself, there's a lot of need. So, yeah, this is going to be a bit of a process, I think.
1: Sure. All right. So there's the Packers and the Raiders. Who's your team? And where, if they can just make some improvement to being mid, they can contend for whatever the contention is, wild card, NFC, AFC championship game, Super Bowl, whatever it is. What do you think? 310-840-4910. Let's go to Cleveland. I think I know where this is going to go, but I don't know. Elvis, you're on Westwood One Sports. What's up, brother?
3: Hey, how's it going?
1: Not bad. I'm assuming you're a Browns fan.
3: Oh, yeah.
1: All right. So where, if you just get average play out of somewhere on the Browns, that's an improvement, what's that spot that can make them a contender for a wild card or a division title?
3: I think with the defense and the additions we made in the draft, if we could just get Deshaun or Shador to be a top 18 quarterback, we can probably win the division. Baltimore's bringing in a new staff. Cincinnati, that's our little brother. Aaron Rodgers is only going to give a half-hearted effort in Pittsburgh because he's 100 years old. If we could just get average quarterback play and our defense shows up 75% of what they were last year, I think we could win 9-10 games. And that might be enough to win our division this year.
1: I don't think you're wrong. Elvis, I think that's a great phone call, man. Thanks for getting in. I don't think you're that far off.
3: Thank you.
1: I don't know if you can get top 18 quarterback play out of this Deshaun Watson or Shadur Sanders. But I do think if you can, because look, Judkins comes back from the broken leg. He's a top 12, top 13 running back. He was a monster last year. They've got decent wide receivers. They got Fannin, who's a stud, a young tight end. The defense, as we know, is as good as there is in the National Football League. You have the defensive player of the year in Myles Garrett. Your offensive line is good. Monken, hopefully, he's a Shadur fan. We heard, you know, when he first met Shadur, he said, "I wanted you," when he was in Baltimore. I think that's not a terrible call. I think if they can get top 18 quarterback play at a Shador, long shot, but it could possibly happen, then this team could contend. Thanks for the call, man. Appreciate it. Let's do Bruce in Los Angeles. Bruce, you're on Westwood One Sports.
0: Hey, Mike, how you doing? I just wanted to say that I agree with you. The utter total dominance of the NFL in North American, the four major sports, if you can even call them that anymore. And that's relevant to say that because that hasn't been that long. If you go back to the 80s, for 100 years, baseball was number one. And I think they were neck and neck in the 90s. And the NFL's just pulled away to the point where I think nobody would even care, or not care, but if you had a choice between the other three leagues folding or the NFL, people would want just the NFL and they'd be happy just with that. Mike, I'm just curious if you have any comments on the fact that that the NFL is rumbling about farming out the Monday night games to YouTube and to Netflix. You'll have to have more subscriptions. They're already prime on Thursday nights, and there was one playoff game the last couple of years. I can't figure it out whether it's going to be a threat to the NFL or not. Will people rebel against the fact that they might have to have, if they want every single window game, they're going to have to get three or four different streaming services? It's a tough call, in my opinion.
1: Thank you for the phone call. Actually, you must be looking at my rundown because I was literally going to tell you what Netflix is doing in the final segment of the show, as a matter of fact, in about 15 minutes. But I can do it right now, and we'll just move something else over there. So if you have not heard, Netflix, as you know, bought the Black Friday game. So if you want to watch the NFL on Black Friday, you got to have Netflix or go to a friend's house that has Netflix. And there's a Christmas Day game, I think, as well. There's now going to be a Thanksgiving Eve game on Netflix. It is going to cost Netflix $100 million to put a game on the Wednesday night before Thanksgiving, also known as Drunksgiving. When you're young and you drink, that is one of the premier days of the year. Everybody's home. You go to the bars. Everybody, like, especially when you're young, you come back and we come back from college or whatever it is, and you go to the bars. And if you drink, if you don't drink, this doesn't pertain to you, but you would have fun. You'd party with your friends because you're going to be hungover watching football, eating turkey, whatever. Now, in my age, I'm 45. The idea of going out to a bar the night before Thanksgiving sounds exhausting. It just sounds terrible. So I will be at home on my butt watching the NFL on Thanksgiving Eve, assuming I'm not packing for some sort of road trip with my family. Netflix is going to get that deal done. I'm trying to find out. I heard a rumor this year that Netflix will have, I think, the first two Thanksgiving games. And I got to find out if this is true. Stu, can you see if you can find who's going to have the Lions game, the Cowboys game, and then the third game for this Thanksgiving? Because I had heard that Netflix was trying to buy the rights to the first two on that day. But Netflix is in the game now. I think they're getting the opening game in Melbourne, Australia. Prime is in the game. YouTube TV. ESPN. Red Zone, like Fox, NBC, CBS. Am I missing anything? Am I ESPN? Like, it is getting confusing, but it's also an easy thing to gripe about. You know, it's easy to say, I mean, who amongst us hasn't said, you know, we used to have one thing that had all the games. It was called cable. Ha, ha, ha. Like everybody has told that exact same joke. The NFL can do no wrong, though, Bruce. Like, you think there are going to be people not going to get Prime? You think there are going to get people not getting Netflix? The NFL does no wrong. Ratings continue to go up. You know, Thursday night football set ratings last year. Sunday night football set ratings last year. Monday night football set ratings last year. You know, when Colin Kaepernick took a knee, some people believed the NFL was dying and half the country wasn't going to watch. We had 300,000 people in Pittsburgh standing outside watching and listening to names get read off cards. It set a record. The TV ratings for the NFL draft down this year a bit. There wasn't a lot of star power in this year's draft. Just wait till next year when Arch Manning is in there and Lenora Sellers is in there and Dante Moore is in there and all these other names. When the Ohio State receiver is in there. You just wait till all these names, all these quarterbacks and receivers that you know, the draft will jump again. Numbers will jump up again. So I don't think the NFL is ever going to be in a place where people rebel and stop watching. We're all going to complain. Oh, we used to have cable. But the NFL can do no wrong. Like, you do, you know, like, and here's the other thing too. You might say, I don't get the Thanksgiving game or the Thanksgiving Eve game, the Wednesday night game that's coming. Still going to watch it, aren't you? Unless you're going out, maybe you're road tripping, maybe you get to that Thanksgiving destination and you guys watch a movie or whatever, spend time with your family. Pfft, who does that? You're still going to watch that game. You're going to watch the Black Friday game. Christmas Day used to be the NBA's territory. Pfft, even on a Wednesday, the NFL came in and said, nope, that's ours. We're taking that over. And the TV rating, the viewership rating, for the NFL, in its first time ever on Christmas Day, was like 6x the NBA rating. Now, the NBA rating was up from the previous year. But what the NFL does to everything, it just walks in, Hulk smash, and blows everything else out of the water. And it's not going to change. It's really not. You know, like, they're getting the NFL... The NFL is making more money than ever. You look at these TV deals. You look at the fact that Netflix is going to pay $100 million for one game. One game. Because they know that many people are going to watch it. And if they don't have Netflix, they're going to sign up for Netflix. Or they're going to extend Netflix or whatever. Like, the league ain't going anywhere. No other league can do what the NFL is doing. And whether that has to do with gambling or fantasy football, or just the product, or whatever. The NFL's not going anywhere, man. It's just not, like, look at the Super Bowl. Nobody was really excited about that Super Bowl, and we still had 100 million people watching it. Now, I get it. It's the Super Bowl. It's what we do. But Seattle, New England had very little juice to it. And people were still clamoring for it, and betting on it, and everything on it. So, Bruce, I wish it was easier. I wish I could just turn on one thing and have all the games from Thursday through Monday. But it doesn't work that way anymore, man. And it sucks. I know. It's tough. And Bruce, thank you for the phone call. 310-840-4910. If you can improve your team to be average at something, something they're really not good at last year, if they can be average and your team would be a contender, let's ask our board operator, Laura Jimenez. Who is are you a Rams fan? Is that right, Laura?
4: Yeah, Rams Nation. All right.
1: Okay, Rams Nation. What is the area, Laura, that the Rams can be? Were the Rams bottom 10 in anything last year?
4: I don't know. Were they?
1: I don't think so. I mean, a lot of people thought.
5: I'm pretty sure they weren't.
1: They're the favorite to win the Super Bowl. So, gosh, Laura, give us your problems.
5: Well, according to when we did the NFL draft, apparently we need a quarterback.
1: A quarterback or a cornerback? Because you got both.
5: We got both, but apparently to everybody else, thanks.
1: Well, that was the one thing. Like, I know people were very upset. We're going to talk to somebody from a Locked On Rams podcast coming up tomorrow on the show. But so many people were upset with the pick of Ty Simpson because you could have had one of the wide receivers there. But instead, you made the move for the quarterback for the future. But wide receiver was not the Rams' problem last year. Puka Nacua is still a top 3, 4, 5 wide receiver in this league. Davante Adams, even though he's getting up there in age, led the league in red zone touchdowns. Like, he was still really good. And I got hurt last year, and you don't usually stay healthier the older you get. But if Devontae's healthy, they got a top 10 pair of wide receiver 1-2 in the National Football League. The problem is they didn't have anybody to play that corner spot, a lockdown corner spot. So they literally addressed their biggest need by bringing in Trent McDuffie, and they built for the future by getting the quarterback. And they were the favorite before the draft, and they are currently the favorite after the draft to win the whole thing. So shut up, Laura. You're your first world problems, you know? Oh, man.
5: Big problems,
2: guys.
5: Must be nice.
1: Tell me about the struggles of being a Dodgers fan, too, Laura.
5: Oh, my God, guys. Don't look at the scores, guys.
1: What's the score of the Dodger game?
5: It's 6-0.
1: Are they winning?
5: No, we're losing.
1: Oh, no. The 112-win Dodgers are going to lose a game in May. Oh, God.
5: Pray for us.
1: Right. Feel real bad for you. Coming up, Draymond Green attacks Charles Barkley? Who's attacking Sir Charles? That's next on Westwood One Sports.
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17: A Better Life with Dr. Sanjay Gupta.
18: So-called superagers, they are an enviable segment of the population. People who are older than 80, whose brains function like someone a fraction of their age. It's true, a lot of these people have genetics on their side, but more and more research is bearing out the idea that people who practice good brain health also slow their cognitive decline. Dr. Richard Isaacson, a pioneer in the Alzheimer's space, told us that, quote, his studies have found lifestyle changes including diet, exercise, reducing stress and optimizing sleep, along with managing vascular risk factors with certain medications, can actually help grow brain areas and also reduce telltale signs of Alzheimer's, such as tau tangles and amyloid plaques. What else helps? Staying social, surrounding yourself with family and friends, and maybe even volunteering for a real sense of purpose. I'm Dr. Sanjay Gupta, helping you live a better life.

0: The show John Lund coming your way in about 20 minutes from the desert in Phoenix. It is about over. The Thunder have a 15-point lead on the Lakers with 7 minutes to go. Barring a big-time comeback by the Lake Show, it's going to be 3-0 Thunder. And I got to say, I'm real disappointed in Austin Reeves. He sold my parlay. Real broken up about that one there, Austin Reeves. Phone number is always 310-840-4910. 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So, for some reason, man, I'm listening to a lot of sports this week. I'm driving around and I don't get, and maybe I should understand it, but Draymond Green is going after literally everybody. And I don't get it. You know, like, why, what are we doing here? So it began earlier this week with Draymond Green. By the way, I forgot to mention, we have some breaking news. I didn't play the sounder. And this seems appropriately timed. Steve Kerr coming back for 2 more years with the Golden State Warriors. There were rumors he was going to be done. He didn't have a contract after this season. They got bounced in the play-in, and there was some TV deals that were on the table possibly for Steve Kerr. But he's going back to Golden State, 2-year deal to stay in Golden State, which is great. If you're a Warriors fan, you get one of the best coaches to stick around. I don't know what the players are going to be like. You got a bunch of old guys, and we'll get to that in a minute because Charles Barkley and Draymond Green had words on the ESPN NBA show. But first, Draymond Green kind of went after, which is weird. He went after his current head coach. And he had this to say about Steve Kerr on a podcast.
1: As much as he's done for me in basketball, a part of me think he's hindered me in my career and what I could have become. You know, when KD came from 2016 on, I have not had a play in our playbook. Not a single play that we run for me in our playbook. Since 2016. But if you're going to take one gripe and not be able to move past it for all the other things, then you're shallow as a person. That says more about you as a person than it does about Steve or whoever else in that instant. You got to take the good with the bad, man.
0: Yeah, I don't know about the end of that stuff whatsoever. But the fact that he would say this,
1: as much as he's done for me in basketball, a part of me think he's hindered me in my career.
0: About Steve Kerr because he didn't draw up a play for him since 2016. Oh, I don't know. Draymond Green going to the Hall of Fame, part of 4 championship teams, one of the great defensive players in the history of the NBA. But when you're drawing up plays and you've got Steph Curry and Klay Thompson and Kevin Durant and now Jimmy Butler and all these other guys that are on that roster that are offensively gifted and you, my friend, are not offensively gifted, why would he run a play for you? Why on earth would he run a play for you? So Austin Rivers went to Duke, spent some time in the NBA, made a lot of money. Of course, son of the great Doc Rivers. He had some things to say. He's basically telling Draymond Green, like, why would they? You've been on a roster. You were the 4th best guy in a lot of teams, 3rd best guy in a lot of teams. So Draymond responded to him.
1: I just find it interesting that a guy who was the 10th pick in my draft, I was 35, who's on his second act, still on act one, he goes, Draymond, never been a scorer. Austin, you and I averaged the same amount of points in high school. And I say high school because that's when you were at your best. And then in college, you know, he was still good. He was very featured at Duke because NBA careers, should he really talk about my NBA career? I'm still with my first team. He was gone from his first team in 2 years. The guy received the biggest bailout in U.S. history prior to President Trump bailing out the airlines when his dad gave him $42 million. And I tell him I have to die. I pray that I can give DJ $200 million or give Deuce $250 million. I pray that I can do that one day. I love how people just go take the 15 seconds that they want to take and make it a headline. But I really enjoy watching Austin Rivers be bewildered.
0: I didn't take 15 seconds. I played you the entire soundbite, actually, from Draymond Green. It was 28 seconds, as a matter of fact, talking about it. And then, now I love beefs, man. I love when basketball players are calling each other out. And here's the way that Austin Rivers responded to Draymond Green.
2: You have the delusion, the non-wherewithal, the irony of you saying I'm part of the biggest bailout in NBA history. Draymond, you are the luckiest basketball player I think I've ever seen, especially in modern day history. Let's talk about that. You were drafted to a franchise with a Hall of Fame front office, Bob Myers, Hall of Fame coach, Steve Kerr, the greatest shooter of all time, and perhaps a top five player of all time, Steph Curry, Hall of Famer. One of the greatest shooters, top five shooter of all time, another Hall of Famer, Klay Thompson. The Swiss Army Knife himself, the guy who could do a little bit of everything on the floor, Andre Iguodala, another Hall of Famer. I know, keep up, it's a lot of talent. Not to mention one of the most lethal scorers of all time and arguably a top 10 player of all time, Kevin Durant, the same guy you chased off because of this, your mouth, you talk too much. And that's not even counting the plethora of talent around those guys. The Sean Livingstons, the Barbosas, the Andrew Wiggins, the Jordan Pools, who you also chased off. Cut it out. Draymond, you're the backpack jump shooter. You're the guy that everyone leaves open. No one guards you. There are hours and hours and hours of film of just you being left wide open. In fact, anybody can just YouTube or Google or watch any Draymond game ever, and he's open all game. There are clips of you getting a rebound and just driving in a straight line and just getting a wide open layup because everyone's fanning out to guard the actual talent on the team. Talk about Steve Kerr hindered your career. Bro, Steve Kerr made your career. How dare you?
0: He's not wrong. Like, you got plopped into a, I mean, and you made the best of it. You won championships and, you know, you were a great point forward. But don't get me wrong. Draymond Green never averaged more than 14 points per game. There was a year in the NBA with the Clippers that Austin Rivers averaged 15. But I'll tell you this. If the New Orleans Pelicans, Hornets, whatever they are, if New Orleans drafted Draymond Green 10th and Austin Rivers wound up in Golden State at 35, you think Draymond Green has four rings? You think Draymond Green's going to the NBA Hall of Fame? I don't think so. I can tell you that's not happening. Now, I don't know if Austin Rivers has four rings. And this is not like, Draymond, shut your mouth. My question is, why does Draymond Green take everything so personally? Like, it's not a ridiculous thing to say that you were a piece of the puzzle, but you weren't a main piece. The main piece was Steph. The main piece was Klay. The main piece was Kevin Durant. Those are the main pieces. You're a big part of it, for sure. Absolutely. And then he gets into beef with Charles Barkley on Inside the NBA. You see this? So Charles Barkley was talking about the end of the Warriors.
3: Well, it's over for the Warriors.
1: There you go.
3: I mean,
0: and Draymond, by the way, is on set with Kenny and with Ernie and with Chuck.
3: Well, it's over for the Warriors.
1: There you go.
3: I mean, no disrespect.
4: But disrespect is.
3: No
4: disrespect.
3: It ends for every old team. You have your run. You get old. Y'all let Klay go. You and Steph on the backside of y'all careers, it just passed you by. Y'all had one of the greatest runs ever. If you think you're not in the playoffs, you're not gonna make. You think you're gonna get healthier for next year? You're just gonna get older. That's no disrespect. You guys had one of the greatest runs of all time. If you want to compete, you're gonna have to leave there. If Steph wants to compete, he's gonna have to leave there.
4: Mm.
3: You're gonna have to make that decision.
4: What if they bring the right pieces in?
3: They can't bring the right pieces.
4: Why?
3: Because they don't have no cap space.
4: Okay.
3: They don't have any cap space.
4: Do you believe what he's talking over here?
1: Well, here's what I would say. We had to hug for a reason.
0: The hug was the Steph Kerr and Curry moment at the end of the play-in game when they got knocked out of the playoffs. That was the hug. Everybody kind of knew this run is over. When you're 36, 37, 38 years old, it's over.
3: Always is. Sports, listen, sports are for young people. You hope to have a great long career, but sports, nobody wins when they're 37, 38.
4: But you said what you said. I didn't want to hear if he believes what you're talking.
1: Yeah, I mean, I think the goal is just to not look like you in the Houston Rockets uniform.
4: Yeah.
0: Okay. All right. See, why does Draymond, I know they're having fun and they're talking junk or whatever, but like, Barkley's being serious. At some point, you are old for your job and you can't win. And the NBA, pro sports, is the epitome of that. Like, look at the Thunder right now. They're up 24 points on the Lakers. They're young. Their oldest stud is SGA and he's 27. Look at the San Antonio Spurs. They're all under 25. Vassell, Castle, Harper, Wemby. It's a young man's game. Chuck's 100% right. And if Draymond, who again, Hall of Fame career, if Draymond is going to go to that next level, that next place, after he's done playing basketball, which could be this year or next year. He's going to have some thicker skin. Like, it's not always an attack to have an educated conversation about where your franchise is. You know, I said this a couple of weeks ago. I said, they got to trade Steph. They won't. Trade Steph, Jimmy, Draymond, figure it out. They got 1 year left on their deals. Trade them away. Picks. Look at the Thunder. The Thunder got young. The Thunder tried to get all the picks in the world. The Thunder could come away with 3 first-round picks once the draft lottery ends. I think it's tomorrow. Is the draft lottery tomorrow? When they announce the first round. See, yeah. The fact that the Thunder could still walk away with 3 first-round picks in this loaded draft, all because of the way that they properly ripped the... So many teams try to rip the Band-Aid, but still stay relevant. That's how you wind up as the 8 seed. That's not how you win championships. That's not how you start dynasties. The Thunder are doing it right. For a while, the Warriors did it right. They had their young players. Steph was young. Klay was young. Draymond was young. You're old now. You can't compete with these young teams for 82 games and then 16 more wins in the playoffs. It's all right. We all get old. It's all right, Draymond. I watched Draymond play high school basketball when he was in Detroit, at Detroit Pershing. I watched him play at Michigan State because that's where I was living at the time in Michigan. And I've watched Draymond's entire career. I watched the Splash Brothers rise, and here we are now. But if Draymond's going to have that next spot, if Draymond's going to have that next phase of his career, grow some thicker skin, man. That's not an attack on you to say that the Warriors dynasty is over. Because Jimmy's coming off the injury, and Moses Moody is coming off the injury. That's just the way it is, man. It's life. We all get old. We all get old, and it's harder to do everything the older that you get. That is going to be it for us tonight. Thanks to Seth Payne from Sports Radio 610 down in Houston. Also, the Boston Globe's Gary Washburn for joining us. Coming up tomorrow, we're going to talk some Rams football. We'll be back at it 7 to 11 Eastern time. We'll rank some stuff. We'll react to more NBA playoff basketball. A lot more in store for you tomorrow. Thanks to our board operator, Laura Jimenez. Also our producer, Stuart Kovacs. Thanks to you for listening and letting us be a part of your Saturday night. John Lund from Phoenix is up next. My name is Mike Wickett. Keep it right here, Westwood One Sports.
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0: 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So I have not compelled you yet, and I have not. 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All right. Stu is here tonight. Alex is back tonight. It is literally the all-star crew tonight. Gentlemen, good evening. How is everybody? Stu, I haven't talked to you forever. Alex, you were out last week. It's okay. I forgive you both. How are you guys doing?
1: I'm great. Fantastic.
2: I hate how you try to just distrain our name right there and just say, how dare you leave me?
0: Hey.
2: I dislike.
0: So last week, we got five things we got to, you got to know right stinking now in just a second, but we have some house cleaning to

0: do. So last week, I look, man, Stu's all over the place. They just put Stu on the best shows, and so it's, you know, and he's got a bunch of different things going on in New York. But I jump in, you know, last week, and part of the reason I like doing the Saturday late night shows because, you know, Alex is spinning the hits, and we always have a great time, and weird people call, and it's a great time, and we all laugh, and we have a great time. So 2 weeks ago, we were having a conversation about one of the most disingenuous things you can do is call somebody buddy or pal or, you know, something like that. A bartender says, hey, you want to know one there, buddy? Champ, chief, whatever. And then it kind of, I don't know, devolved into a conversation about, you know, when you get to a certain age, you then get called sir. And I just like, oh, I don't know. At a certain age, you're like, you're young, you feel great. You feel like you could still go to clubs and hang out and, you know, this and that. And then all of a sudden somebody drops a hello, sir. And you just go boop, boop, boop, boop, boop, like game over, basically. And so I'm walking into the studio last week to do the show. I'm feeling great. It's a beautiful day. Went hiking. Just I'm feeling energetic. Can't wait for the show. And there's usually only like one person in the building. There's not a lot of people in this radio station. They put it on automation. Not a lot of people. So I'm walking out and I see the guy that I see every week. He's a young guy, kind of like you, Alex. Long haired dude, just kind of chilling. Really good dude.
1: Could be me for all
0: he goes
1: know.
0: Walking out. It could be. And he's walking out, I'm walking in, so I'm feeling good. Nobody's in the studio. I can be loud, obnoxious, do whatever I want. If I want to wear pants on the show, cool. If I don't, really don't have to, whatever. So I go walking in, and the guy goes, and he knows my name, so he wasn't giving me a buddy, a sir, a champ, a buddy, any of that. He comes walking out, and he turns to me right before he leaves, and he didn't hear the show, he just did it. He goes, have a great night, sir. Oof. And I was like, come on, man, oh. Not you. And so I was excited to, you know, somebody dropped a sir on me. Oh. And lo and behold, nobody. Nobody. And it was nobody. I wasn't mad at anybody. We had a new producer, Ben, who did a great job. We had Mondo was on the board, right? He did a good job. He was very good, but it was like I had no one to tell this story to. And now I do. And I just had to get that off my chest.
1: Wow. Did you instantly go and look for like little spots just to end it and just, you know, say you're done, get a grave?
0: Yes. Rush?
1: Yeah.
0: Yes. How I felt.
1: That's rough.
0: I was a dude like, and he's a cool hip guy. And I'm thinking, yeah, he would never drop a sir. I mean, it was just like almost in slow motion. See you later, sir. And I was like, oh, sir. You know, like a movie or something. Man, anyway, I'm over it. It was a week ago.
1: You okay?
0: It was a week ago. Yeah, I'm all right.
1: Sure. You want to hug?
0: Yeah. You know, Stu, you ever had a sir dropped on you before? Stu, you're way too young.
2: Yeah,
0: you're young, I have.
2: And you're right. The
0: have
2: first
0: you?
2: Few times it happens, it's tough.
0: Oh, it's painful, man. You know, guy comes up to you, you know, just, you know, any old person, you know, bartender or whatever, just, you know, you get an Uber or something like that. Somebody calls you sir, and it's like, oh, man.
1: You know what I've realized, John?
0: Get in the box. What? Nobody call you sir, Alex.
1: If it's in a different language, I'm cool with it. I was just in Viva La Mexico, and everyone called me señor. I loved it. I was so down. I was like, call
0: that
1: me more.
0: That is different.
1: ¿Cómo estás, señor? I was like, muy bien, y tú? That was beautiful. Got a couple poppies. Oh, I'm so down.
0: Oh, you did? Poppy's cool. See, Poppy is young, though. Like, you know, like, girls are, hey, Poppy, you know,
1: yes.
0: that's cool. Señor, I don't know.
1: I'll
0: well,
1: take
0: señor,
1: it. I'll
0: it's
1: take
0: different
1: it.
0: There. It, you know, it's different in Mexico, though. Señor is definitely a sign of respect, you know? And I guess it is in America, too. It makes you feel old the minute you get called sir. I don't know. Maybe it's just me. Señor. Nah,
1: oh, it's so
0: it'd
1: good.
0: Probably be a little
1: You'd
0: bit
1: love
0: better.
1: It.
0: Yeah, that, it's okay.
1: Oh, yeah. Yeah. Wait, watch. In the break, I'm going to say, Señor John, you okay? You'll love it.
0: All right, let's get things going. Here are five things you got to know right stinking now. Let me start with baseball a little bit, just because we're not even anywhere close to the trade deadline, although the Giants and the Guardians made a big trade. Patrick Bailey's a really good defensive catcher, but cannot hit at all. He's hit like a .146. Goes to Cleveland. So I read this story today. The Dodgers, you know, Roky Suzuki is struggling. Emmett Sheehan is struggling. Injury, obviously, Glasnow is made of glass. Blake Snell's not going to last too long, although he's back. We'll see how long. But there's already discussions that even though Tarek Skubal is hurt, and he'll be back in a couple of months, that the Dodgers are already watching him. The Mets are so bad that Freddie Peralta. And so it just keeps drilling home that whole thing. And this piece that was, I think it was in FanSided, basically just said, you know, the Dodgers are going to do this. They're going to add more pitching, and then it's just going to add more fuel to the fire in 2027. Yeah, I don't even want to talk about 2027, but it is going to be nuclear. So that's one thing. We already are watching trades because we just had, I don't know what I call it, a big trade. Patrick Bailey's a really good defensive catcher, but I wouldn't say that many people know, just because he's got a 386 OPS. He has a 146 batting average, so I wouldn't call that a big trade, but it's something to just keep your eye on. Number four, I don't know what the deal is with Aaron Rodgers. I just think he's one of those people, and this is what, you know, when he retires, I'm kind of stuck between, is he going to just be on TV, or is he going to, you know, people think he's just going to go off in the wilderness to never be seen again, but his ego is so freaking gigantic. I just don't see him doing that. Like right now, apparently, you know, the Steelers are trying to get a hold of him. They can't get a hold of him. What's going on? They have two really young quarterbacks in Will Howard, and they drafted Drew Aller from Penn State, and they can't get a hold of Aaron Rodgers. And, you know, I understand it from a name standpoint, but this just in, breaking news, Aaron Rodgers isn't very good. So if Aaron Rodgers signs, I was talking to a betting buddy of mine in Vegas. I said, if Rodgers signs versus if he doesn't, I go, how big are the odds difference going to be for the Steelers? He goes, none. He goes, the line won't move at all. And Mason Rudolph, I think, is the other quarterback that is there. And that's not exactly, you know, a killer crew of quarterbacks. But Aaron Rodgers can't move anymore. One of the things that made him so great, does he still have the arm strength? A lot of it. But he can't move. And he can see it. And it's just, that's what's part of getting older. And he's not Tom Brady. And he's not in the shape of LeBron James. Like these 40-plus-year-old guys that we're just seeing that are all, they just dedicate themselves to it. And Aaron Rodgers just isn't that guy. So whether he is, whether he isn't, I get the name value side of it, but it just isn't, it's not moving the needle for me. One thing that does move the needle to stay in the division and stay with the quarterbacks, they're talking about Lamar Jackson again now, that he and the Ravens are locked in what's called an intense contract negotiation, and neither side seems to flinch, that according to Jason LaCanfora. He said he talked to several agents regarding Jackson's contract status and says the 29-year-old quarterback requested a trade 3 years ago, so the Ravens would meet his contract demands, and there's a chance it could happen again. Look, he's not going anywhere. You look at the Ravens right now, if they wanted to do something, the Jets would make the most sense. Would the Ravens ever have the cojones to say, hey, to the Jets, hey, you know those three first-round picks you have next year? I got Lamar Jackson. I mean, Lamar would at least cost two. I don't know if he'd cost all three. Probably would, because the Jets are that desperate. But if you're the Ravens, you're a win-now organization every single year. There's not a great team in that division. I just talked about Pittsburgh. Whether Rodgers comes back or not, to me, is irrelevant. I understand the name value of it. Cleveland's not good. Cincinnati is completely depending on Joe Burrow being healthy, which hasn't been a great bet the last few years. They tried to improve their defense. Maybe they'll be a little bit better. If Joe Burrow stays healthy, certainly they'll be a lot better. Point is that's a very winnable division, and I don't see Baltimore going to the Jets and saying, give me your three first-round picks. It just doesn't make any sense. If they were going to trade Lamar Jackson, they would have traded him before the draft, although 2026 wasn't a very good draft for quarterbacks, so I don't see anything going on there. Number three on the list, and I just heard Mike Wickett talking about this, the whole thing with Charles Barkley and Draymond Green and all that. Well, Steve Kerr is back on a two-year deal that was announced late this afternoon, so it looks like the Warriors, because Kerr's going to do a two-year deal. And I talked to some friends up there in the Bay Area, and they said they'd be surprised if Steve saw the second year. They think it's going to be a one, maybe a two-year run. And it kind of leads itself to, here's Steph Curry, here's Draymond Green, here's Jimmy Butler, and maybe it's a LeBron James. Maybe it's, you know, they put that old guy crew together up in Golden State, up in San Francisco, and they make a run at it with Steve Kerr for the last couple of years. They put a monster old team together and see if they can make a run at San Antonio or Oklahoma City. I doubt they can. Watch LeBron James. Don't have the TV in front of me right at this very minute, but the Lakers are going to go down or have gone down 3-0 to Oklahoma City. Amazing. Lakers led that game, and we'll get into the playoffs here in a minute. Lakers led that game by two at the half, but the second half, Oklahoma City has absolutely dominated, and it wasn't a parade to the free throw line. We'll talk about that at about 20 minutes past the hour. As far as Draymond Green is concerned, everybody knows what happened with Charles Barkley this week. They got into a bit of a tiff, and then Green, who's not a funny guy. We all have one of those friends that thinks they're a funny guy, and that's not really their role. And, you know, you hang out with five or six guys, and there's a funny guy and a goofy guy and a serious guy and a guy who thinks he's funny, but he's not, and that's Draymond Green. Like, you're not funny. Don't be funny. Like, that's, you can analyze basketball. That's fine. He's not as smart as he thinks he is. He should probably stick to basketball topics, because every time he doesn't, he sticks his foot in his mouth. But as far as fitting on that show, he doesn't. And the major concern for sports fans, we'll get into this a little bit later on in the show, is Charles Barkley said, nobody's talking about this part of the whole thing. Charles Barkley said last summer that he's given ESPN 2 years on Inside the NBA. one down, and next year would be one to go. And a lot of people thought that Draymond Green was going to be the replacement there. He doesn't fit. He doesn't work. And I don't know who's going to, because this is what ESPN has always done. They've taken all these parts, whether it be, you know, Stephen A. or Magic Johnson or Michael Wilbon or Bob Myers or Mike Malone, they threw in there. Now the Carolina, like, they threw all these different parts in. Jalen Rose. They've tried everybody. And it just, no chemistry, because they all take it way too seriously. They just don't have the chemistry. So if in, you know, I was thinking about this today. I was thinking, okay, well, it's not going to be Draymond Green. It just can't be. Ernie Johnson's going to be 70 next year. Kenny Smith could go to a front office. Shaq's on every freaking commercial in the universe. He doesn't need the money. You know, I don't know. Is this it? Next year it for inside the NBA? Because if LeBron James was playing his last year, or inside the NBA was in its last year, I'd give a goodbye tour to inside the NBA. I'd be more upset that that's going to be gone. But when Charles is gone, I don't see it. And Draymond Green certainly isn't it. So we'll get into that as well. NBA draft lotto is Sunday. We'll ask you the question a little bit later on in the show. Who absolutely positively needs the number one pick, and who do you not want to see get it? Oklahoma City could get it because they've got one of the Clippers picks. Indiana would be interesting because if they get a pick at the top like a DeBonsa, then all of a sudden what they could do when Halliburton comes back. So anyway, there's a lot of discussion to be had. What team, you know, if Atlanta got it, if they got a DeBonsa at the top of the draft with what they've already got with Jalen Johnson and that whole crew that they're trying to kind of resurrect, and they got rid of Trae Young, that'd be really interesting. A team like Golden State, like if Golden State got it, I think Golden State has like a 9% chance. If Golden State got it, I think we'd start doing the fixed route. Anyway, we'll get into that conversation. I don't like it at all. I don't like any kind of lotteries. The NFL has it right. Worst team, best pick. That's the way it's always been. What the NBA is doing right now, and how they're going to go away, you know, trying to fix tank and all that stuff, it's just a cockamamie idea. When you have to explain it, like somebody talks to me just because I'm in this industry, and people ask me, what is it? What are they doing? And it's like, well, I got to explain it. And it's like, it's complicated. And, you know, it's kind of like when you have to explain a joke, like it's supposed to just hit. You know, I shouldn't have to say in this, and if this had, it's just worst team, best pick. Stop. Just stop it. But to me, that just opens it up to more and more controversy in terms of, the big market team got a pick. Now, if Oklahoma City gets it, I don't know what to say, because they get a DeBonsa. Just give them the championship for 10 years and just say, okay, here's 10 trophies. Now, just can we just move on from this dynasty of foul calls and all that stuff? And finally, the NBA playoffs today at number one. James Harden finally steps up. Does that change anything as far as the way that you're going to remember James Harden? No. But they did stay in the series against Detroit today because Harden down the stretch was very good. Detroit still leads the series 2-1. I still think it's going to be the Pistons. Will it be the Knicks? The Pistons and the Knicks in the Eastern Conference Finals, and it certainly looks like it's going to be San Antonio and Oklahoma City in the west side of things. And I don't know. Look, you look at Oklahoma City, they didn't have Jalen Williams today. A.J. Mitchell today was absolutely awesome in that game. He was a guy that was a second-round pick that they just picked up from the Knicks. I mean, it's like everything the Thunder does just turns into magic. So no Jalen Williams today. Second half, Lakers turnover, second-chance points, all those kind of things. The Lakers are terrible in the second half. And remember when the Lakers wouldn't include Austin Reeves in any trades? Like, oh, this guy's untouchable. Ugh. Well, on the defensive end, he's horrible. And the last time I checked, it was something like 3-for-12. He was just useless. And then because he had that meeting with the officials afterwards, and the rest of the Lakers did too, he thought maybe something was going to change on his end, like he was going to get calls. And so he's driving to the rim and just trying to flail his arms up, and he's not getting any calls. And then after every non-call, he's slow to get back on defense because he's bitching and moaning at the officials, and then Oklahoma City gets a dunk or a layup. It's like, well done. Like, if you're the Lakers, like, why didn't we trade this guy again? Okay, great. There you go. Those are the five stinking things you need to know right now. NBA playoffs, NBA lotto on Sunday. Draymond Green, Charles Barkley situation. By the way, Steve Kerr signs a 2-year extension. Aaron Rodgers, Lamar Jackson news. And please don't let the Dodgers trade for more pitching, but they're probably going to, which means we're going to have a nuclear lockout in 2027. And those are the five things you absolutely, positively have to know right now. Let's get deeper into the playoffs. We'll look at both sides. Are the Knicks really the team to beat in the East? And do we have an Oklahoma City problem in the West? Let's get to it coming up next. 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
1: Oh, yes. Thank you so much for joining us. By the way, just want to, I meant to say this right at the beginning, just a public service announcement before we get more into the playoffs. Stu is here. Alex is here. We got an all-star crew tonight. We are always wide open for your thoughts at 310-840-4910 on the Westwood One Sports Talking Text Line if you would like to talk NBA playoffs. Mother's Day is tomorrow. Don't screw it up. I mean, I know you probably can't screw it up as much as like an anniversary for your significant other or for getting a birthday or something like that. But she brought you into this world, and I know in my mom's case, she could certainly take me out of it. So a card is customary. Might want to do flowers. Most brunch places are probably taken up. I know where I am. I get a brunch date, I don't know, 3 weeks ago. They're difficult. Everybody's got like a breakfast place, though, that you can, you know, potentially get to and get on a wait list maybe early. Think about that. A lot of them you can get on your phone. So just, you know, acknowledge mom if she's not around. You got to give her a call. Don't forget. Just one of those days, man. You got to respect mom on Mother's Day. So again, hey, you don't, I'm not telling you what to do. You do you. I'm just simply reminding you that, you know, everybody gets busy and you might forget. And that's kind of an important day. You know, just don't screw it up. I mean, I'd probably put Mother's Day number one, as far as, you know, your mom's getting, you forget Mother's Day. It's like, man, and, you know, and I got kids that are that age that they're not going to remember the card. So here's the other thing too. Get the kids a card maybe, or have them make a card depending on what their age is. Cause I'm telling you, this hits like a ton of bricks. Cause I've said this to my, I'm on my second wife, but, maybe this is why I'm on a second wife, is that I remember saying to her one time, she said, well, where's the card? And I said, well, you're not my mom. And she went, oh, just saying. I know it's mom, and I know you, that your wife is not your mom technically, but you better make sure that the kids have something for her. You may want to have some flowers tomorrow. Just saying. Just keep your head above water. You're not going to be able to really, you know, gain anything out of it, but keep your head above water. Maybe some flowers, even like grocery store flowers at this point. If you're on the East Coast, like it's 11:30, might want to go to, I don't know, just saying. You might want to have a card there in the morning. Might want to have some flowers. Just saying.
2: Do it.
1: All right, just letting you know, do whatever you want. Stu, we got to talk NBA playoffs, and I got to ask you, because you're in New York, what's the buzz like in New York? Because for those who don't know, I mean, the Knicks haven't been to the finals since 99, haven't won a championship since 73, and you start looking at the East right now, and this is nothing against the Pistons, who are starting to play better and better, and I know they lost to James Harden, who finally had a good playoff game today, was good down the stretch. I still think Detroit's winning that series relatively easily. And the Knicks are up big on the 76ers. So it looks like, to me at least, that we're going to see a Pistons-Knicks Eastern Conference Final. And I think the Knicks are going to win that thing. So what's the buzz like right now for the Knicks in New York?
3: Yeah, the buzz is that they're playing really good basketball. I think a lot of Knicks fans are kind of worried about the Celtics being kind of the team in their way. They avoided the Celtics. Now I think a lot of Knicks fans believe that they will, you know, kind of be in a pretty good spot to get to the finals, and then they'll probably lose to the Thunder once they get to the finals. But
1: yeah,
3: getting to the finals will still be a major accomplishment for this basketball team.
1: Yeah, I would agree 100%. And I like Mike Brown. I like what they're doing. The other thing that's big, I think, for them getting to the finals and getting this far in the East, which has been so wide open this year, is that maybe others will reconsider. Like, you know, there's other, you know, Durant's at the end of his career. If they need somebody to get him over, although I don't know if they need a Kevin Durant and that kind of a attitude that he has. But remember, he went to Brooklyn instead of going to New York. I just think it may open up things for players in the league to start looking at themselves and saying, hey, you know, New York's a destination again. And they've made some great trades. I mean, getting, you know, the guys they've got. I know Bridges hasn't, you know, lived up to everything, but Anunoby has been absolutely great. Jalen Brunson for years, obviously. But I think that a lot of players are going to start looking at New York again, or the Knicks, as a destination, because they were so dysfunctional for so long. And you just were like, I'm just not going to a dysfunctional Knicks team. And now they got a ton of talent. And I could see a lot of guys going, hey, because really, let's be honest. People can hate on New York all they want. There's nothing like winning in New York. There's just not. I mean, you don't have to love it if you're sitting from another city and you hate New York. It's like, what are you talking about? There's just not. When you win in New York, man, it's the top of the mountain when it comes to professional sports. And so, if even like you said, I think Knicks fans are realistic. I'm amazed by Oklahoma City, and we can get into Oklahoma City as far as the whistles and everything. It wasn't a problem today. You know, they are really tough to watch. But you watch them today against the Lakers, and I get it, they're missing Luka. But Oklahoma City's missing their second-best player in Jalen Williams, and they just it doesn't matter. And SGA wasn't very good, at least up to his standards today. It doesn't matter. They defend at such a high level. They can keep bringing waves of guys off the bench. Someone will score for them like tonight. I mean, they had a couple of guys who was like, where did those guys? You know, like Mitchell comes off today, and it's just it doesn't matter. And so I don't think, and again, Stu, you can tell me. I get it. Knicks fans, it's either championship or bust, or New York fans for sports, championship or bust. But I think they'd be really satisfied with at least getting to the finals for the first time since 99, being the Eastern Conference champs and saying, okay, now what are you going to do to take that next step? Because Oklahoma City is on the verge of a dynasty. San Antonio, maybe. I mean, the way Victor's playing, what do you have, 39 the last time out for San Antonio? So maybe San Antonio has a bit of a chance. Not so sure that they do. Maybe if Jalen Williams doesn't come back. But there would be no shame in the Knicks losing to, say, in Oklahoma City, I don't know, 4-2 or something like that in the NBA Finals. And then I think that it would just be so heightened in that city to see what they would do next.
3: Yeah, I definitely agree with that. And I think, you know, there'll be building blocks too, right? Like, they kind of had a bit of a disappointing end of the season last year. I think some Knicks fans were hoping that they were going to get to the finals last year. That didn't happen because of Haliburton and the Pacers. Now this is, I think, another step to get to the finals, and then maybe next year they could build on that. And, you know, you never know. Injuries happen. I think we're in for a dynasty with this Thunder team, but you never know year to year what's going to happen. So if they get to the finals this year, maybe lose in five, maybe it's a little different next year.
1: Yeah, I can see that. And you know, the Knicks are always going to tinker, and there's always going to be guys. Like I said, there's going to be unhappy guys, and we constantly see, and I'm not saying Harden's going there, but guys like Harden, guys like Durant, guys who like to, you know, just jump team to team, they didn't even really consider the Knicks, even when Durant wanted to leave Golden State. You know, he goes to Brooklyn to form some sort of a super team with Harden and Kyrie, and they didn't even consider the Knicks. And it was like, could you imagine nowadays going, hey, let's go to the Nets instead of the Knicks? Like, it's just ridiculous. And so I think that they'll start building on that. It's kind of like, you know, the Lakers. Lots of players want to go to the Lakers, even though I think the Lakers are kind of a mess. So anyway, that's what's going on as far as the Eastern Conference. Cleveland stays in it today against Detroit, but I don't think that's going to be a long-term thing. And then the Knicks would play Detroit. And then in the Western Conference, again, I know that Minnesota's staying in this thing. Anthony Edwards, and he's admitted this in interviews after the games, he's not the same guy. He's not the same guy. There's too many injuries for Minnesota. They usually, this time of year, kind of rise up a little bit like they're doing. But I don't think Anthony Edwards is healthy enough to do it. Victor Wembanyama's playing his best basketball right now. He's just dominant. And anybody who voted for SGA for MVP, it's just because you're lazy. You're just not watching. Because Victor Wembanyama is the most dominant defensive player in the game. In fact, The Athletic, I think it was this week, had a player poll. And they talked about a bunch of different things and problems in the league and this and that and what they would do if they were commissioner. But then they also talked about players. And I think Wembanyama got 41% of the vote as far as the best defensive player. And I don't know how you couldn't make him number one. I mean, there was a gaggle of guys and probably voted for, you know, friends and all that kind of stuff. I've talked to NBA players about these polls. They don't take them 100% seriously. But I don't know how you couldn't make Wembanyama the best defensive player by a mile. And he did get the majority of the votes. And then on the offensive end, he's just starting to get it. You know, he can go out to the three-point line. He's understanding how to use his size now. He's, like I said, he scored 39. He can score pretty much at will. He's just getting better and better and better. He's the best player in basketball. I mean, I don't think there's any question about it. Do I think they can beat Oklahoma City? Probably not. Although, if Jalen Williams doesn't come back, we'll see about that. And San Antonio's got to play at a really high level. But they pretty much patterned themselves after Oklahoma City, because take Wembanyama and take SGA away, and then what you've got is a bunch of athletic guys from, like, you know, 6'3 to 6'4, 6'7, just two-way players who are incredibly athletic. And Oklahoma City's a little bit further ahead as far as the process is concerned, but San Antonio's right there. And then they've got a guy like Fox in their backcourt who, if he plays, has a really, really good series. You know, I could see San Antonio beating him. I could see that being a seven-game series, especially the way that Victor's playing right now. And then the last part of it is, as far as Oklahoma City is concerned, and this game was different, I'll be honest. Oklahoma City, just in the second half, blew the doors off the Lakers. And there's nothing they can do. I'm not the biggest LeBron fan as far as, you know, some of the things that he does, but you can't deny it. At 41, nobody's ever done this. And he's trying to carry the Lakers. Reeves has given him nothing. Rui Hachimura in the first half was really, really good, but they have some guys who can flash, but they need Luka. And they cannot beat Oklahoma City like this. But the thing about Oklahoma City is, at least leading into this game, that I think is the most interesting part of this whole thing, is they are on the verge of a dynasty, but nobody likes them. And normally, like, if Oklahoma City was playing the Lakers in a series, right, and it wasn't about the whistles and the officials and everything, and I hate talking about the officials in it, but most people would be like that just because this is what we do as sports fans. We root for the underdog, right? And nobody but Lakers fans likes the Lakers. Like, the Lakers. So we'd all be on the Oklahoma City side, but I find myself watching this series, and I'm like, I'm not saying go Lakers. You know, the goes as a fan, and you don't really have a dog in the hunt, but you're like, eh. I'd rather see the Lakers, only because in the first few games of this series, I don't know what the officials are watching. I really don't. And I'm not a guy to complain about officials. I'm always the guy who says, hey, there was, you know, in a football game, there was 50 other plays in that game that they could have made, and that one didn't make the difference. I've always defended the Zebras at a really high level, because it's such low-hanging fruit for fans. Oh, the official, because you don't want to rip your own guy because you got his jersey. You love that guy, right? You love the coach. You love the players. It's your city. It's your team. You defend your guys. So what's the low-hanging fruit? You're either complaining about the other team or you're complaining about the officials, and most times you're complaining about the officials. So I don't really like to do that. But in the first few games, and especially in game two, like when Chet Holmgren fell back and when, you know, SGA gets all these calls, and I don't want to disrespect SGA because he's a really good player. I'm more looking at the officials going, how can you be professional officials and go for like what you did with Chet Holmgren when he doesn't get touched, goes flying back, and even if you really didn't see the play, because he was just so demonstrative in his actions, if I was an official, I'd be like, look, and Holmgren is thin, I understand that. But like a lot of times these guys, these are big dudes. And you, if you were on the street, you couldn't push these guys over like the way they act with like a feather. And the irony is kind of LeBron started a lot of this, where you hardly get touched. And LeBron's like 260 pounds of twisted steel, and he goes flying into the stands or something when he's touched by a finger. When the NBA in the offseason discusses what they need to discuss, and of course they're going to talk about the lottery, which you've heard me say this a million times, I don't care what Utah and the Wizards and the Nets and all these teams and then the Kings, I don't care what the teams at the bottom are doing. I don't. Go back to the NFL, just worst team, best pick. That's the best league. Just do that. We don't need some cockamamie lottery. We don't need this and that. It opens itself up to me wondering if all this is for real. Especially, let's see, because when they change this thing and if the big market teams get, you know, year after year, pick after pick, like in the NHL, everybody knew Toronto was going to get the number one pick, didn't they? They hired a weird GM and everybody's thinking, oh, yeah, Toronto's going to get the pick. I mean, people were saying that in hockey before it even happened. The Maple Leafs get the first pick. And I was like, yeah, told you. Like, that's what you're going to open yourself up to. So anyway, that's a whole nother discussion to discuss all those kind of things. But my point being, as far as Oklahoma City is, these officials are watching the game. They are well aware of what's being said in the media, which is, are you watching? Is this the way the game's going to go? Because my concern is Oklahoma City, who's on the verge of an earned dynasty. Well, what does everybody do in life? They follow success. So if you're going to flop all over the floor, and we've heard a lot of players say this in the playoffs, I guess I better start flopping. Jaylen Brown said it. Devin Booker said it. Right? J.J. Redick suggested it. Like, all these players are starting to go, well, if that's going to get rewarded by the officials, then that's what I'm going to start doing. And so now we're going to have a league. And we've had this before. And then they, you know, Vlade Divac type stuff. And then the league was going to stop it. At one point, the league was going to say, hey, you know what? We can't do this anymore. We're going to start calling it. Well, what happened to that? Because if you start calling it, or if you don't call it, more so, all the bad acting that's going on, there are no Oscar award winning performances going on in the league. You can see it. I can see it from my couch. I can see it from my couch, a couple of cocktails, a beer, and a tequila shot in. I'm watching it going, that's a fake. And you're standing right there and you're going for it. What do we need? Do we need an eye in the sky? Do we need another official? Do we need an official in a booth somewhere watching? Challenging that play, going, no, that was a fake. Like, what needs to happen? Do they need to get fined? Because to me, Adam Silver can say all the things he wants about the bottom of the barrel teams, and we got to fix the lottery, and we got to fix this, and it's 65 games. The worst thing going on right now, as far as these playoffs are concerned, other than the injuries, which is just a bummer, the worst thing that's going on is bad acting. I don't want to see, I don't want to hear a whistle every 10 seconds. I don't want guys going to the parade into the free throw line. Breaks the rhythm. It's boring. I'm going to go get a sandwich, a beer, and then I'm going to flip it over to the NHL playoffs because those guys do the opposite. Like, you're not going to knock me off my skates. I'm not going to take a dive. Like, the NHL took care of that. When years ago, when there was guys diving all over the ice, they went, no more. We're not going to do that. Like, fix it. And it's really not a hard fix. You know, in the NFL, when they go, what's a point of emphasis? And then every year there's a point of emphasis. Mike Pereira or Gene Steratore, one of the, well, the point of emphasis in the NFL this year is this. Well, that's what the NBA needs to do. Just point of emphasis is, not only are we not calling your bad acting, you're going to get fined. You know, it almost like techno fouls. Like, if you dive X amount of times, then you're going to have to sit out a game. Like, for every fifth one we catch you doing, you're out. Like, it'll be gone in a day. Honestly, it'll be like a big deodorant. Like, that's it. Nobody's parading to the free throw line. And by the way, did anyone let the officials know? It's the playoffs. Aren't you supposed to allow a little bit more in the playoffs anyway? Isn't there supposed to be more physicality? Like, how hilarious was that the other night when Shea Gilgeous-Alexander's like, I love the playoffs. Much more physical. Oh, yeah, yeah. Okay. Sure. Let's transport you back to the 80s and 90s and see how that works out for you. Anyway, there's my rant. Hit me up, 310-840-4910. That's a little thought on the NBA playoffs. This is going to be fun. One of my favorite guys, Brett Siegel, does an awesome job for Clutch Points. Let's get into a little NBA playoff talk with him, ask him what he's seen so far, and can anybody stop a Knicks-OKC final? Let's talk to National NBA reporter for Clutch Points, Brett Siegel, about it. Coming up next, it is the late-night version of Sports Night, only here on Westwood One Sports and the Westwood One Sports app.
0: One of the biggest question marks this offseason, Texans quarterback C.J. 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
1: Late night version of Sports Night here on Westwood One Sports, the Westwood One Sports app. We have the A-Team tonight, man. Alex is rocking in here. Stu is here tonight as well. We love that you are here as well. We've talked a lot about NBA playoffs. Top of the hour, we'll get into NFL schedule release conversation, which Stu reminded me of before the show. So we'll get into that, take a quick break from the playoffs, and be back on that a little bit later on in the show. Brett Siegel is awesome at what he does. At Brett Siegel, NBA, national NBA insider and reporter for Clutch Points, and he joins us here on Sports Night on Westwood One Sports. Hi, Brett. How are you?
2: Good. How are you doing tonight? We had some great games, and of course, the playoffs continue to go strong, but all eyes are on the NBA draft lottery tomorrow in Chicago, which should be very eventful.
1: Okay, I'm glad you started there. So, of the teams, and there's a bunch of teams, the 14% at the top, and obviously we've talked about what may happen in the future, but I think that we're on the same page on this. A.J. DeMonte, number one. Who needs the number one pick more of all these teams?
2: I think that's a really interesting question. I don't necessarily know if there's a right answer. You could look at some of the tanking teams, some of the rebuilding teams, and say, well, the Brooklyn Nets don't really have a direction right now. They need the number one pick. Maybe the Sacramento Kings, the Washington Wizards, team like that, obviously tanking and teams that are bad that just need a good player. But there's some storylines attached to this lottery. What happens if the Indiana Pacers fall out of the top four? Well, their pick ends up going to the Los Angeles Clippers. How does that change the trajectory of that franchise with Kawhi Leonard? What happens if the Memphis Grizzlies end up moving into the top four and get the number one pick? What happens with John Morant? Let's say a team like the Golden State Warriors, who have the bottom four odds, they jump into the top four, or the Los Angeles Clippers pick jumps into the top four, which would go to the defending champion, Oklahoma City Thunder. What happens then with those franchises? Do they keep the number one pick? Do they look to trade it for somebody? So this NBA draft lottery in particular, no matter who gets the number one pick or who moves up into the top four, there's questions across the board, which is why it's super interesting across the board.
1: I think you bring up so many things, and plus we'll get into it in just a second, and we will get some playoffs. Obviously, as Oklahoma City took a commanding lead over the Lakers just minutes ago, and Cleveland stayed in their series against Detroit. But I'm having fun right now since you and I are talking about it, and I'm hitting the sim on the draft lottery as we speak. And so, Brooklyn did come number one. But there has been talk that with DeBonsa, that if Sacramento were to get the number one pick, he would say no bueno on that. Could he actually pull something like that off?
2: No. A.J. DeBonsa is fully in the NBA draft. He's hired his agent. He is committed to this. He even said that he's going to finish his schooling online. And good for him for doing that, because a lot of kids, they give up on it. And a lot of NBA players, they teach this to the rookies in their rookie school and programming at Summer League, how to keep up with their finances. Unfortunately, a lot of NBA players, they wind up going broke because they don't know how to handle it. And so A.J. DeBonsa being able to have that schooling, he has a good head on his shoulders. He has good people in his corner. He's committed to the NBA draft. There's no doubt about that. And whoever gets the number one pick, as of right now, it's looking like he's going to go there. But again, there's plenty of storylines with this draft. It's definitely not a foregone conclusion that he's like Anthony Edwards or that he's like Victor Wembanyama, where he would go number one overall. It just really depends on who gets that first overall pick.
1: And it's said, Brett Siegel is joining us, by the way, national NBA reporter for Clutch Points at Brett Siegel NBA. Please make sure that you're following him. As you can tell, he does great work. And it's not a one-guy draft, like you said. I mean, whether it's Boozer, whether it's Peterson, you know, A-Cup is up there. I mean, in terms of how good of a draft this is, I'm not saying it's as good as 03 when you had LeBron at the top of it, but wouldn't you say that this is one of the better ones in quite a long time?
2: I would. I think that when it's all said and done 10 years from now, we'd be maybe looking back at this class as being the same as LeBron's, where you have four or five guys at the very top who immediately enter the league as young, rising, all-star level talents. The middle of the lottery here has guys who can contribute right away. Yaxel Lendenborg is one of them. Mychal Brown Jr., he's a guard from Louisville. Didn't play much because of a nagging back injury, but his skill is off the boards. He can immediately be a contributor at that point guard position and for some team be the foundation of their backcourt for many years to come. And as you go down the draft board into the 15 to 20, 25 range, there's guys that can either be plug and play right away, or over time they can grow into being starters, and who knows where their career could take off from there. So a very deep draft class, probably about 20 guys that I look at right now that you can put them on a contributing team and they can contribute at a high level. So I think that just goes to speak to the talent in this draft, and there's going to be plenty of teams that end up thrilled to land the player that they do.
1: All right, about 15 hours away from the draft lottery tomorrow. So, again, as good as this draft is, could change some directions for some of these teams. You tweeted this out. I agree with you 100%. You said nobody is taking down the Thunder this year. They're going back-to-back. I get it that the Lakers are banged up. They don't have Luka, whatever the case may be. But to see what they did today, SGA wasn't his normal great self. They don't have Jalen Williams, and yet it doesn't matter. It doesn't seem to matter. Mitchell comes off the bench, does what he does. It's just they just pull guys off the bench, and they're just that good. I know San Antonio, Victor's playing some great basketball, but like you said, I don't see anybody beating Oklahoma City this year.
2: And it's the way that they're playing, too, where, yeah, Shea's not playing his best. Chet Holmgren has had some good games. But what you really look at with the Thunder is that they've played seven games in these playoffs, and they haven't sweat once. They haven't exhausted an ounce of energy, and they look like that they're just playing a regular midseason game, and they're having fun out there, whereas all these other teams are giving it their all, trying to win the series that they're in. The Thunder just have not been tested, and obviously it goes because they played the 8-seed Suns. Nobody expected them to put up much of a competition, and then the Lakers without Luka. It's understandable why the Thunder are 7-0 to this point, but it also speaks to the volume and the talent on this roster. I mean, a guy like A.J. Mitchell, for example, has stepped up to be their number two player with Jalen Williams, who is an all-NBA two-way talent on the wing, and he's out because of a hamstring injury. They're hoping to get him back for the Western Conference Finals, where it seems like that they'll be playing the San Antonio Spurs, but we'll wait and see what happens there. But A.J. Mitchell, he stepped up tremendously in his second year. This is really his first full playoff run that he's had since he was injured last year, and he's delivered for them, looking like a multi-year veteran at that two-guard position next to Shai Gilgeous-Alexander. The perfect fit, and the best part about it, he's getting paid $3 million from the Thunder's perspective. So it speaks volumes to what Sam Presti's been able to do, this front office with evaluating, scouting guys, and now we're talking about them having a lottery pick in this year's draft. It just seems extremely unfair for the rest of the league.
1: There's no doubt about it. And finally, the East, Brad. I know that Cleveland survived, and James Harden actually hit some big shots in the playoffs for the first time in a long time, but I'm looking at Detroit and New York. How are you seeing the East?
2: Well, right now it seems like it's New York's to lose. They're up 3-0 on Philly. This team was constructed at the start of the year, and the message after hiring Mike Brown was championship or bust. James Dolan has gone on radio in New York City to some of the biggest stations there saying our expectations are to win the 2026 NBA Finals. Anything less than that wouldn't be suitable. And that's kind of how their fan base is responding right now. It's how the players are responding. They want to win a championship. They have the talent to do so. And if they fall short of winning the Eastern Conference, whether they play the Pistons or the Cavaliers in the Eastern Conference Finals, they're going to have the upper hand. They match up well against those teams. They have the wing depth to be able to do it. And, of course, it depends on OG Anunoby's health as well. He's kind of dinged up a little bit with that light hamstring strain. And so we'll see what happens there, but they're a juggernaut in the East right now. Seems like that they're going to be the team that either the Thunder or the Spurs run into in the NBA Finals, and we'll see what they can do. But that other series I think is interesting, Detroit and Cleveland. I think that it has the potential to maybe go to six or seven games. But I think today's result kind of speaks to what the Cavaliers have been in the playoffs over the last few years. And I've been saying this for a few weeks now where they just play down to their opponents, and when they get off to a big lead and they're playing well, they just get complacent and they kind of stop and they let their opponents get back in the game. That's what happened against the Pistons today. And that's been their downfall in the playoffs over the last 2 years. And I think that that's why Kenny Atkinson is firmly on the hot seat right now. Expectations are high in Cleveland. And if they falter and lose their first home game of the season in game four, and this thing heads back to Detroit 3-1, the Pistons are going to have a golden opportunity to close this thing out early.
1: Absolutely. Brett, always love your stuff, man. Thanks for a few minutes of your time. Have a great night. Have a great weekend. We'll talk to you soon.
2: You too. Appreciate it. Thank you.
1: You got it, man. At Brett Siegel, NBA, national NBA insider and reporter for Clutch Points. Make sure that you follow him. They've always got great stuff on there as well. He's got a great piece out right now. Fresh batch of intel on Clutch Points, including the teams losing Jaylen Brown, Nuggets trades, Kevin Durant chatter, all that kind of stuff. Plus, he was just talking draft as well. He can talk about all of it. So great stuff from Brett Siegel. All right, we will take a quick break to start hour number two from the NBA playoffs. We'll get into them a little bit later. But Stu brought this up, and I thought it was great. Schedule release is Thursday. First of all, the NFL does nobody is even close to what the NFL does to keep you entertained in the offseason. But then I started looking at some games and I started to get intrigued even ahead of the schedule release on Thursday. So we'll give you some of those games, some reunions, all those kind of things. We'll get into all those to kick off hour number two. Then we'll get back to some NBA playoffs. And remember, about an hour from now, you're going to take over the show. So we get all that coming up. It is Sports Night. Alex is here. Stu is here. I am here. It is Westwood One Sports. And, of course, the very downloadable, which you should do right now, Westwood One Sports app.
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1: Hello, friends. Hour number two, the late night version of Sports Night on Westwood One Sports and the Westwood One Sports app. Say hello to our good friend Alex. That's how you know Alex is here. Nothing against anybody who's been here, you know, last week before, whatever. It's great to have Alex back. Stu is the original producer of the late night version, but he's very popular. He's a great producer. So he gets stolen by other outlets, other shows. They're like, oh, we got to have him in the morning. We got to have him here. So he's all over the place, but we're lucky to have Stu tonight. We got a great crew, hour number two. However you are listening to the show, thank you. Hundreds of radio stations, hundreds and hundreds all across North America. It's so fun when we start opening up the lines to everybody. And we do You Take Over the Show, which we'll do the top of next hour at 310-840-4910. 310-840-4910 on the Westwood One Sports Talk and Text Line. You can talk anytime. But we let you take the wheel an hour from now. So if you got any thoughts and what we should be talking about, you can jump in now. But so we open up everything. We have a great time. But it's great having the crew that we have because this is the best crew we got, and we have a lot of fun. So however you are listening, Sirius XM 375, hundreds of radio stations across the country. Maybe you're listening on WestwoodOneSports.com. You can always download the app so that you can get all the shows all week long, and you can get the podcast from Jim Rohn and Bleck and Abdallah and the Drake Toll Show and all the different shows that we have around. So make sure that you download the app as well. It is hour number two. Real quick, just because we were talking so many NBA playoffs in the first hour, and for good reasons. There's a lot of stuff going on. If you just joined us, Oklahoma City beats the Lakers. They're up 3-1. Cleveland stays in the series against Detroit, even though I still think that's going to be a short series. We know what's going on with the Knicks

0: as well. And we know what's going on with San Antonio and Minnesota. I think it's going to be Minnesota, Oklahoma City. Let me go out on a branch here. Minnesota and Oklahoma City on, or excuse me, San Antonio, Oklahoma City on one side, and the Knicks and Detroit on the other. And I find it very difficult to think anybody's going to beat Oklahoma City. But I want to hit NFL not only for what they're doing on Thursday, but just to give them the ultimate compliment. And it's why I'm always talking about when other leagues, like the NBA, for example, is doing a draft lottery tomorrow and they put all these teams in. When you just play follow the leader for success, like we all do in life. What's that guy doing? How's he successful? Okay, let's do that. Like if I was Adam Silver, how does the NFL do things? Well, they just worst team gets the best pick. Okay, let's just simplify and do that. Like, let's just go back to that. We don't need a lottery. Even though tomorrow a lot of people are going to tune in, it should just be worst team, best player, and let's move on. That's how I see it. But the NFL does such an amazing job of the offseason. It's free agency, then it's the draft, and now the draft's over, and I'm in Phoenix. And so this week, you know, you go down and you talk to Jeremiah Love and Carson Beck, and there's a buzz from fans, right, whatever city you're in. I covered the 49ers for 15 years, did pre-half and post. You know, you go down, and whoever you're talking to, you know, there's that buzz for that week, and fans get into it. It's a rookie minicamp. It's nothing, but you know what? TV stations are down there. NFL Network's down there. They're talking to the rookies. They're filming this stuff, and then they stay relevant. And it's like, well, we can't stay on the focus too long. NBA playoffs are going on. NHL playoffs are going on. Major League Baseball is going on. People are talking NFL. You know what they're doing this week? Thursday, they're doing a schedule release. And the other leagues can't do this. You can't do, like, okay, you release the schedule for baseball teams. There's 162. So as a sports talk show host for the last nearly 30 years, what we do when the NFL schedule is released, what do we do? Win, loss, win, loss, win, loss, win, loss. We hit the win, loss game. Oh, they're going to go 11-6. You can't do that for baseball over 162. You can't do that over 82 for hockey or for the NBA. You can look at stretches and go, oh, that's going to be a really tough road trip. And you go, oh, you got to go east there. That's going to be a long one. That's going to be tough. Well, you know, oh, that's back to back. Oh, that's three games in five nights. Like, you can do that. But the NFL makes it unique in that there's 17 games, and that's it. And so you go through every one of them. The schedule gets released. Everybody goes crazy. Things start to leak. And we already know a couple of these things, right? We already know some bits and pieces. 49ers and Rams from Australia on September 10th. We know Ravens and Cowboys from Brazil on September 27th. So now there are 270 games that we don't know. But as the week goes, these insiders will know. And then you'll get the fake guys too. Oh, here's the schedule. And maybe it is, maybe it isn't. Like, we'll talk about it all week long. Because the NFL, outside of, they give themselves, and they do this on purpose, I think, because everybody kind of needs a break. But in June, it's kind of the only dead time. But we have OTAs and all these things. And then basically in June's kind of a dead month. And then by the middle of July, the rookies start coming in. And then once training camp hits, we're off and running, right? So it just seemed like Seattle beat New England in the Super Bowl in San Francisco, right? Or in Santa Clara, technically. In Super Bowl 60. And all of a sudden, I was thinking to myself this morning, I woke up this morning and I thought, okay, it's May 10th. We're like 2 months away from football. Like, that's how they just shrink the offseason. So now we've got a schedule release. And I was looking at things today, like Seattle. Here's what's interesting to me. Okay, we know that the Rams and the 49ers, for example, are going to play in Australia. But the Seahawks are going to get a home game for the opener. Right? They're going to get a home game for the opener. Well, it's not going to be against Arizona. It's certainly not going to be against the Rams or San Francisco in the division. So look at the schedule. Look at you've got to be just licking your lips on this because it could be Chicago. I mean, a team they could have played in the NFC Championship game had the Bears been able to pull it out against the Rams. Could be Dallas, which probably won't be because Dallas gets massive numbers, so they probably will save that. Could be Kansas City. Is Patrick Mahomes going to return? Could be the Chargers. That's not a bad one. Could be a Super Bowl rematch against New England, although they probably wouldn't do that. If I was a betting man, I bet that the Seahawks play the Giants. That's a home game for them. John Harbaugh's returned. The Giants are supposed to be better this year with John Harbaugh. Jackson Dart is high profile. If I had to guess, I think it's either going to be Chicago. I don't know if it'd be Kansas City. Could be, I guess. Could be Kansas City. Not going to be a Super Bowl rematch. I just don't think they'll do a Super Bowl rematch on week one. Probably, I'm thinking the Giants. Other games that, you know, again, we don't know when these are, but the Pats have Denver at home, an AFC rematch. I was looking at the Bills schedule. If you're a Bills fan, and I know we boom into Buffalo, and we always get a lot of calls from Buffalo or upstate New York on the show. You got Denver there, but the rest, obviously you play Miami, New England, the Jets because you're in a division. But they play Baltimore, they play Chicago, they play Detroit, they play Kansas City, they play the Chargers away other than the teams in their division. Denver, Green Bay, Houston might have the best defense in football. Vegas is going to be improved. They play the Rams. Minnesota is going to be much better because they finally have a quarterback. I mean, that's a tough schedule. So I'm just looking at some of these kind of schedules. Rematches. Mike McDaniel goes back to Miami next year. By the way, the Jets-Arizona game. So the Jets go to Arizona, and both of those teams clearly are tanking and don't have a plan at quarterback this year. The Jets is Geno Smith. Arizona is probably going to be Carson Beck at some point. That should be the last game of the year, honestly. And they should just call it the Toilet Bowl because the Jets and Arizona are going to be playing for basically it should be the Manning Bowl. Jets at Arizona. Cleveland hosts their former coach, Kevin Stefanski. The Raiders and the Titans play in the battle of the last two number one picks. Jim Harbaugh hosts the 49ers in L.A. John Harbaugh's first year in New York is going to be must-watch. So beyond the teams they play in their division, Dallas, Philly, Washington, they've got a fairly tough schedule. San Francisco's on there, Dallas, Philly. So they're Detroit, Houston, Indianapolis, not great. Rams, Seattle, they play all those teams. So we're going to find out whether John Harbaugh is actually going to transfer his success to New York. So anyway, I just started looking at that, and we don't even know what the schedule is going to be. But that's amazing to me. Stu, don't you think that the NFL just stays so relevant all year long? Like, I woke up this morning and went, my God, we're almost to the middle of May. By the middle of July, we're going to have training camps. There's still going to be some buzz. There's still a couple of OTAs. So anytime they go to town, because you're in New York, if you're in an NFL city, even an OTA, like we all run down there, we all get the cameras rolling, and then all of a sudden, we're like 7-8 weeks away from training camp. Like, nobody does a better job of staying in the spotlight, and it's not even close, than the NFL between free agency, the combine in Indianapolis, all the draft talk, then it's rookie camps, then it's schedule release, then a couple of OTAs to keep things kind of boiling a little bit, and then all of a sudden it's training camp. Like, I can't even believe we're 2 months away from training camps. It just seemed like Seattle blew out New England. I swear that just happened.
1: Yeah, it's amazing. It's like every few weeks we get a little bit of an Easter egg, a little bit of a gift, if you will, trying to tease you for the next season. And before you know it, like you said, we're going to be there. And I'm sure in between there'll be some other moves or other players maybe talk of. Maybe we'll get a Rodgers coming back or retirement. Right. Who knows? But it feels like the NFL never sleeps. Even when you think it's the downtime for the NFL, it never really is.
0: No, never. Like you just hit that. So Aaron Rodgers continues to buzz. There was a story from Jason Lockenfora, who's been an NFL insider in the NFL, and he's saying that, look, Lamar Jackson's getting frustrated with Baltimore now. We just had a signing, Juwan Jennings, which that's not the biggest signing, but I think that's a great move for Minnesota. Debo Samuel's older. He's still out there. The 49ers are still trying to trade Brandon Ayuk. At some point, they're just going to have to release him. So, I mean, there's still bits and pieces out there, and I'm just amazed. And I swear, I play this game every single year. Like, the team releases the schedule, and every person in sports radio the next day is – It's a free, however long your show is. Mine was always 4 hours. Like, it's a free 4 hours because you just sit there and go over every game in detail. Are they going to win that game? What about this? And what about that? It's not going to be relevant because the NFL, there's all sorts of injuries. Who's going to be playing? Who's not? But we all sit there and we love to make a prediction on what the team is going to do. And then callers call up, here's what my team is going to do. And, how about that game in December? And, because now we know who they're going to play. We know that, but it does matter the order in which you play teams, because then you start going, oh man, they got that 3-game stretch in November that's going to be really hard or whatever. And they just stay so relevant. And it's just, they just blow everybody away because, like I said, you can't do that when you look at 162 games. You can't do that when you look at 82 games. There's just, you can look at key stretches. You can speculate on what a series might mean at some point, but the seasons are so long in those sports. But in the NFL, like let's just for the sake of conversation, I'm going to go back to the Bills schedule because it's a really tough schedule. Now, who knows how they're going to space those games out? But what if they put a 3-game stretch for Buffalo? I'm just going to pull three teams out there. Like, they're going to Denver this year. They, you know, New England is the AFC champion, and then let's throw, you know, Kansas City in there. So what if the Bills have a stretch of Denver, New England, Kansas City? Like, whoa, those three games, you know, and you'll talk about that for an hour on local sports radio. Like, oh my God, that three game stretch. You can't do that in other sports. It's they've just got this thing wired, you know, they just do. And we're going to sit there all Thursday and talk about it. And then, you know, what's going to happen too is we're going to get leaks like Tuesday, Wednesday. And the NFL does this on purpose. Like, here's an international game. They'll throw that out there. There's this game. There's this game. And then what we all start doing is we start to try to puzzle it together. Like, we have week one, we have week three, we have week seven. Like, we start speculating all this stuff. It's crazy, man. So, and then, you know, you start looking at, like I said, I started looking at games like, you know, is John Harbaugh's first game going to be at Seattle? I mean, if I'm the NFL and I'm looking at Seattle's schedule, because again, they're the Super Bowl champs. So you got to look at a home game that they're going to play. The Rams in San Francisco, they're obviously not going to do that because those teams are playing in Australia. Arizona's not good enough. I mean, look at all the teams that Seattle has at home this year. This is not going to be easy. They've got Chicago, Dallas, Kansas City, Chargers, New England, and the Giants, in addition to the Rams and the 49ers. So I'm not saying Seattle's not going to repeat, but I mean, their home schedule is difficult. But out of all those teams, I mean, I could see Chicago in week one. I definitely could see the Giants. I don't know if Patrick Mahomes, if they're getting good reports that Mahomes, can you imagine Kansas City going into Seattle for that first game? Like, I'm already ready for it. Like, those two games, when you get the Rams and the 49ers from Australia, and then Seattle potentially playing either Chicago, Kansas City, the Giants, you know, I don't think they'd have a Super Bowl rematch that early, but those first two games are going to be on fire. That's going to be awesome. Anyway, look at me. I'm already getting fired up. We're not even close to the season. I'm already getting that fired up over everything. But anyway, schedule release party on Thursday, and nobody else is going to be able to touch it. So that's exactly what's going on as far as the NFL. They just stay relevant all the time. And like I said, this is interesting to me because there's a few wide receivers out there. I think Minnesota getting Juwan Jennings is huge because Addison has had issues. Justin Jefferson's there. Obviously, Kyler Murray is there. Offensively, like, I look at a Minnesota team. That's why when I was looking at schedules today, I was, you know, of who teams are going to play. Like, again, the Bills are going to Minnesota. They're going to the Rams. They've got all this. I think Minnesota's going to be a playoff team. So I start looking at these schedules going, well, Minnesota's going to be good again. And that whole division with, you know, Green Bay, Chicago doing what they did last year. I think, you know, I look at Kansas City. I think they're going to bounce right back. I know that they traded Trent McDuffie, but it looks like, I read this morning that it looks like Patrick Mahomes is going to be ready for week number one. So anyway, Thursday we'll get all into that stuff and everybody will play the win-loss game. And then the NFL will get, you know, OTAs going, and then they'll get like a 2-week, kind of the end of June. They say, okay, let's take the pedal off the metal just a little bit. Let the other sports breathe. And they do about a 2 or a 3 week reprieve, and then training camp hits, and then NFL networks at all the camps, and then we just forget about the other sports. So there you go. That's the NFL. Thursday is the release party. All right, let's get into this. Stu brought this to my attention as well, and it's just pure out of greed. And look, I understand that sports is a business, and I tell you this all the time. You know, we love it, and we play in the toy box as sports talk shows, and I enjoy it. And I don't like to either discuss or really even think about the other side, but it is a business. So we do have to talk money, and we do have to talk greed, and we do have to talk contracts, and we have to talk holdouts, and we have to talk Major League Baseball in 2027, possibly, you know, being out for a long time. I mean, it's not my favorite thing, but there's something that's going on as far as college sports is concerned, and it has nothing to do with the NIL. And you want to just say, stop. Like, when you have it perfect, stop. And I know you're all making enough money, but apparently it's not enough money. We'll explain next. It's Sports Night, the late night version, right here on Westwood One Sports and the Westwood One Sports app.
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0: presents Sean Lund.
1: Alex knows what we like. Let's go. I just heard the first, like, just the first beat. I was like, let's go. Sports night, Westwood One Sports, Westwood One Sports app. Thank you for hanging out with us. Alex is here. Stu is here. I am John Lund. It is 310-840-4910 on the Westwood One Sports Talk and Text Line. We've given you a lot of compelling things to talk about from NBA playoffs. NFL schedule release is happening on Thursday, and nobody does it better than the NFL. Some of our favorites are already on the line, so we'll get out to them in just a second. But one thing that you put in the notes, hang on one second. I'm almost dying.
2: Senor, you okay?
1: Yeah, I just think I had something go down the wrong throat real quick.
3: Oh, that's
1: and I know better than to try to grab something worst. To eat right before I go on.
2: What was it, John? What are you eating over there? What are you doing?
1: Nah, I'm eating healthy stuff. I can't, man. Straight to my stomach. Actually.
2: Oh, really?
1: So I'm being very healthy, but that's why my body's rejecting it, because it's healthy. It's like, what are you doing? What are you trying to do? Stu, you sent me this stuff on the 2014 playoff, and then they're expanding. They're talking about expanding the college basketball to 76 games. And first of all, I'm not even a fan of the play-in stuff in when they do that in Dayton. Like, I don't even acknowledge it. Even this year, there was kind of a good storyline with, like, Miami of Ohio. Do they get in? They did, all that kind of stuff. Look, I get it. You know, I understand how business works, and you got to make money, and you got to make a lot of money. And the powers that be and the sponsors and everybody says, hey, man, if 68 is working, then 76 is better. And then on the football side, they're saying, well, if 12 is good, then, you know, 24 could be better. And so I'm looking at last year, for example, and you got 12 teams, and they're talking at least maybe 18 teams, maybe 20. But like last year in football, Notre Dame, BYU, Texas, Vandy, Utah, USC, Arizona, and Michigan get in. Are they worthy? No. I love a 12-team playoff. I was pounding the table for years. Like, this isn't good enough. The bowl system's not good enough. Just having a four is not good enough. Let's have a full-blown playoff. I love it. 12 is perfect to me, because if you looked at the teams in the first round last year, a lot of the teams at the bottom, James Madison gets blown out by Oregon. Tulane gets blown out by Ole Miss. Alabama, no match for Indiana. Oklahoma played, you know, obviously Oklahoma, they came back against Oklahoma, but there were some really bad matchups. And so when you expand it out, you're not doing it for the betterment of the sport. And look, I'm not naive. A lot of this stuff isn't done for the betterment of the sport. And I tell you this all the time, and I hesitate when I do, because we love sports and we love to have fun. And we love to have this illusion that they're actually in all these sports trying to find the true champion. But the reality is, this is just money, money, money, money, money. These are multi-billion dollar businesses. And that's the way that they look at them. From the inside out and from the outside in, as fans, we think that this is on the up and up and all this stuff, but it's guys behind the scenes, people behind the scenes, saying, look, how can we make more money? So does this make logical sense from a standpoint of the games themselves? Should they do this? Absolutely, positively not. It's ridiculous. It's ridiculous to double the amount of teams that are in the college football playoff. James Madison didn't deserve to be there. Tulane didn't deserve to be there. Miami was the 10 seed, and they surprised. So you can still have the element of Cinderella. You know, Tulane and James Madison are there. Miami of Ohio was a 10. You know, Notre Dame took their ball and went home. Too bad for Notre Dame. Whatever, man. You didn't get in. You weren't good enough. Like, there's 12 teams. That's good. I don't think there's a whole lot of complaining. Like, and now that they've expanded out to 68, is there really a lot of complaining in the NCAA tournament about a team not getting in? I don't remember anybody. Like, that team should have got in. There's 68 teams. That's plenty. And actually, it's too many. And so now they're going to get 8 more in there. And to me, the college football thing really bothers me, because the 24th best team in the country shouldn't be in the playoffs. Just shouldn't. And I get it, and we see this all the time now. Baseball has expanded, and the NFL expands, and everybody should get in because we like one-game playoffs. You know, they play 162 in baseball, and then, you know, one and done. And it's not fair, but as I couldn't wait to tell my son when he was just that old, I was just waiting for it, when he said, hey, that's not fair, and he went, life's not fair! Like, as fast as he could get it out of his mouth, I was like, I was waiting for that. I get it. Life's not fair. But when you take business too far over sports, it's like, come on, man. Does anybody have any kind of common sense sitting in those rooms going, guys, We're making oodles. We're making millions. We're making billions. We're okay. Let's not screw this whole thing up. I mean, we could, if everybody just went straight greed, the NFL would probably be on 7 days a week, and they could figure out a way. Okay, your team played Tuesday. Like, they could throw it into AI and into a computer, and we could play football. We could play the NFL 7 days a week, and it would crush. It would still crush. It would still get great ratings. But they don't. You know, sports could, in certain ways, take over TV, because all NFL, especially, because this always happens at the end of every year. Like, 99 of your top 100 things that people watched were the NFL. Like, they could dominate the world. They could have world dominance. But at some point, they go, okay, we're good. You know, we've made all the money. It would kind of be crazy if we did all this. That's what a 24-game or a 24-team thing would do in college football. Please, no. And same thing with that. Like, in hoops, it's good. Like, it's good. 64 was good. Okay, 68. Stop. Nope, 76. Well, then 76 is going to turn into 100. And then you might as well just play. Just everybody gets a chance, and everybody gets a trophy. Sorry. This just bothers me. Because it's just clearly a money grab and greed. And I'm not naive to the fact that these are money-making machines for everybody. Owners, just everybody. The players, the manager, everybody involved in it makes a ton of money. I get it. And they should. And I'm all for free enterprise. I'm all for everybody making money. But it's like any business, you know. It's like sometimes you go out, you do. It's like, come on, man. Now you're just ripping me off. Like, I understand the restaurant has to make money. I go out, I buy food, I have drinks. I get it at the end of the night. It's never been more expensive to go out or spend money. But you know what? I get it. You're trying to make money. I can live with it. If a place is overpriced or crazy, I just don't go there. But this is what we do. We love sports. And so we keep going, we keep going, we keep going. And then we start going, come on, man. Like, did you really make the tournament if you were team 76 and you got blown out? Like, all we're going to see is worse games. Like, if you put 24 teams into the college football playoff, we're not going to get good games until we get down to, like, the elite eight of that. Because it's going to be James Madison versus Oregon. It's going to be Tulane versus Ole Miss. Oh, don't you like Cinderella? Yeah, Miami was a Cinderella last year. They were 10. And they went all the way to the final. Like, that's okay. I don't need to see James Madison. I don't need to see Tulane. And in the case of what it would have been last year, you know, teams that really didn't even have really good seasons. Notre Dame wasn't good last year. Texas wasn't good last year. Vanderbilt, Utah, USC. Can you imagine USC last year? Like, Lincoln Riley's on the hot seat. He would have been a playoff team. And he could say that to the administration. Like, I made the playoffs. Playoffs? USC wasn't a playoff team last year. Just straight greed. Just straight greed. Anyway, I just wanted to get that out. It was bothering me. All right, let's hit some lines. 310-840-4910. 310-840-4910 on the Westwood One Sports Talk and Text Line. It is Sports Night here on Westwood One Sports and the Westwood One Sports app. We love talking to the callers. Alex is here tonight. Stu is here tonight. It is the late night version, and this is the most fun that we have. So, about the top of the hour, even though we'll take calls now, top of the hour, we will play the game that is sweeping the nation, which is we should be talking about blank. So anything that you want to talk about. But we'll start it early because we love doing it. We have a great time. And then what starts to happen is this is our favorite part. Then the show becomes about the show and everything else. It's amazing. All right, so 310-840-4910. Some of our favorites are already on hold. Let's start with our good friend Mr. Positive in Michigan, who has got to be ecstatic about the Pistons. Mr. Positive, the stage is yours.
3: Oh, my God, John Lund. To my Warriors, this is the Dream Lord. I need you to remember, work towards your future, including today. Make a positive promise that begins on this day. Boom shakalaka. And lastly, when you lie down tonight, when you're going to bed and you peer into the darkness, I want you to remember, you are unique. You are one of a kind. You are the master of your destiny. Let no one stop you from your dreams. Trust me, I believe in you. Do you believe in you? I know you do. Please, do not let me down. When you rise up tomorrow morning and every day going forward, know that you are special. Know that you are unique. Know that you can change the world. I believe in you. Go for it. Love you all. Boom shakalaka.
1: All right, let the reaction begin at 310-840-4910. A couple of boom shakalakas. I got confused when he said, I believe in you, do you believe in you? That was pretty deep. Alex, thoughts?
2: Man, that just reminded me of like my most favorite iconic quote where it's like, believe in the me that believes in you. It's like, whoa. That's a lot of belief.
1: He got me thinking like, do I believe in me? I don't know. All right. There you go. So Mr. Good. Positive, everybody.
2: So good.
1: Let her rip. Let her rip at 310-840-4910. All right, ladies and gentlemen, boys and girls of all ages, if you have not experienced the Raphael experience in Chicago, you're about ready to. Raphael in Chicago, you're on Sports Night here on Western One Sports. You go right ahead, Raphael. How are you?
4: I'm awesome. How are you?
1: Yeah, good. What's going on?
4: Yeah. Mr. Positive, that right there is one of the greatest things I've ever heard. I believe in you. Do you believe in you? And honestly, every single night before I go to bed, I love listening to this guy's voice. Also, if Mr. Negative is calling, make sure it's nice, because honestly, I like Mr. Positive. Do you?
1: Yeah. Yeah, everybody's negative nowadays, right? It's nice to hear some positive.
4: Yeah, I mean, like, it's awesome. And also, Mr. Negative, you're kind of, again, not to be on the offensive side, but you're kind of being a loser just calling him an idiot and having him problems. He's having a time of his life out there. And I actually want to know if Mr. Positive, if you're still listening, do you ever get, like, offended when Mr. Negative says those things, or do you just, like, shake it off? Because, I mean, that's really hurtful. So, Mr. Negative, if you are listening and listening, planning on calling, make sure it's nice. Because it's just, like, dumb. And also, another thing, the schedule release, you're kind of right. Everybody's just trying to make money. It's just the money. And if you were to make, if you were to have a game every single day, that would be overwhelming and stupid. Because people don't have the time, and it's already pretty much, like, having games on Christmas Day.
1: We're having games this year on Wednesday, Thursday, Saturday, Sunday, Monday. Friday. I mean, I think the only day this year that the NFL is not playing on is Tuesday this year.
4: It's stupid. Sure. Like, they're people too, you know. They're not just robots built to make entertainment. It's entertainment. My dad explained this to me. The NFL is entertainment without a script. It's almost like a big show, but they make the script as they go along. It's awesome, but like, the people, give them a break. Putting them on Christmas Day and Thanksgiving, it's stupid. All for the money.
1: Hey, Raphael, are you a Bears fan? Are you a Bears fan in Chicago?
4: Oh, okay. Yeah, heck yeah.
1: You excited for, like, Thursday, that schedule release? They might play Seattle on the first game. Who knows?
4: Yeah, I mean, the schedule release is awesome, but I already know, like, have memorized who they're playing and where they're playing at. Yeah. I don't really mind the order, but, like, I do like it when you're playing someone in your division and they play somebody else and then you play them right back. Because then that's where, like, it can get nice. But, Mr. Positive, you're awesome. Also, about Mr. Realistic, I hope he calls in soon. And Mr. Negative, better be nice. All right, see ya.
1: Raphael, thanks, man. Appreciate it. That's Raphael in Chicago, everybody. He did sound, you were saying this, Alex, because you were talking to him before he came on the air. He sounded a little more quiet tonight.
2: It's a little past bedtime, and we're a little under the covers. And, hold on. I think my mom's going to the bathroom.
1: I'm envisioning.
2: Okay, we're good.
1: I love Raphael.
2: He's the man.
1: That's what I envision. Like he's under the covers.
2: Got a little
1: maybe
2: nightlight.
1: Even like in a fort, like I used to build when I was 12. Like you got a fort, and he's kind of got a light on, you know, and he's just like, you know, hey, how's it going? Like he's, you know, so that's kind of what I envision him that he's doing because it's late, you know, it's late. What is it? 11:30 in Chicago, 11:34 in Chicago. But he always makes the time, man. He's always got good thoughts. There you go. That's Raphael in Chicago. So we've heard from Mr. Positive. We've heard from Raphael. Already seen a lot of the favorites on the line. Oh, my God. We haven't heard from this guy in forever. Forever. Is it Kata from the Bronx? All right, let's do that next. Because if we start now, then I can't stop. All right, jump on the line. 310-840-4910. 310-840-4910 on the Westwood One Sports Talk and Text Line. Reaction from Mr. Positive. I already see it, Mr. Negative. I already see some of our favorites. We're going to jump into them next. So we're just going to do it early, man. We usually do it at the top of the second hour. But once Mr. Positive hits, everybody just goes crazy. So let's do it. Jump in the line at 310-840-4910. We'll get to them coming up next. Still a lot of NBA playoffs to discuss. Whatever you want to discuss, we'll do it next. Only here on the late night version of Sportsnet on Westwood One Sports and the Westwood One Sports app.
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21: In recent years, scientists have really dialed up the urgency to understand PFAS, sometimes referred to as forever chemicals because of how long they take to break down. The latest study found these chemicals may be aging men in their 50s and 60s a bit faster than men who are younger or older or women of any age. Experts we talked to said the accumulation of PFAS may lower testosterone levels in men, impair sperm quality, and increase risks of testicular and kidney cancer. Women, it seems, just seem to be able to clear PFAS faster. Now, whether you're a man or a woman, trying to limit your exposure is a great idea. Three ways to do that. Filter your drinking water. Don't use non-stick cookware like Teflon, and avoid fast food packaging, which are sometimes coated with these chemicals. I'm Dr. Sanjay Gupta, helping you live a better life.

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1: What's happening? Thanks for joining us. Got an early start to the calls tonight, so we can start it early. We should be talking about blank. A lot of times people are going to call and talk about Mr. Positive. He was already here. Raphael has already spoken tonight. It is the late night version of Sports Night. John Lund with you. Alex is keeping us on the air, which is wonderful. Stu is producing the program tonight. Thank you for hanging out. If you want to hit us up, 310-840-4910 on the Westwood One Sports Talk and text line. You can always hit me up at John Lund Radio as well. So however you want to get a hold of the show, that is wonderful. Let's start out with Bruce in L.A. He's been waiting the longest. Hi, Bruce. Welcome to Westwood One Sports. You go right ahead. It's good to hear from you.
2: Hey, John. How you doing? It's a tough act to follow, the great Mr. Positive and then the impressive young gentleman from Chicago. I don't know if I can live up to that kind of talent.
1: Oh, of course you can. I have faith in you, Bruce.
2: Okay, thanks. Okay, anyway, I want to talk about Major League Baseball, but first I just have a very quick comment about what you mentioned about Aaron Rodgers. I agree. Sure. He isn't any good anymore. He's a Hall of Famer. He was great. He's not any good anymore. And he has an insecure, pathetic ego. And usually, I've heard, I didn't make this up, but that usually means something else you're covering up for. Okay.
1: Interesting theory. Yeah, interesting
2: theory. That's all I'll say about that. anyway, regarding Major League Baseball, I know you touched on it earlier. I think people who love baseball should be very concerned because I think the owners mean business this time because they're the only major sport in North America that doesn't have a salary cap. And I think that it's time a salary cap came to Major League Baseball because it's so out of hand with, you know, you're hearing rumors now that Skeens is going to end up with one of the big five and that I can't remember how you say his name, the
1: Scooble.
2: Guy from Detroit.
1: Tarik Skubal, yeah. Skubal,
2: yeah.
1: Detroit,
2: Tarik,
1: yep.
2: Skubal, that these guys are going to end up with, Mets, Yankees, Dodgers, Red Sox or Cubs. And it's just terrible. Imagine if you're a young fan like the gentleman who called in and you know that you're a best player. Is going to be in one of the big five again and again and again. And I think that public opinion, I know I'll be on the side of the owners, and I think public opinion will be on the side of the owners. I think the players should find some way to an off ramp to save face and accept some sort of at least a starter salary cap of some kind just to save baseball because it's getting out of hand with the best players all and even in Los Angeles. I'm originally from Chicago, so I'm not really a Dodger fan anyway. But the way the Dodgers are acquiring all the best players every year, a lot of the best players, it's not good for the game.
1: No, and look, I don't even blame the Dodgers. They're taking advantage of the system. I mean, one of the ways that they're doing is deferring payments and all those things. And like you said, they're going to try to push a cap, but I think they're going to do away with the deferrals and all the different things that have made the Dodgers. And like I said, I'm not blaming the Dodgers. They're just a team playing by the rules. They spend the most money of their revenue. You know, people are jealous of the Dodgers. I get it. It's not a Dodgers issue. It's a baseball issue. And like you said, and I was saying this a little bit earlier, there's already articles out there that are like, look, Tyler Glass now is going to get hurt. Blake Snell's coming back. He gets hurt a lot. Suzuki, who they got from Japan, has not pitched well. All of a sudden, you know, like you said, Skubal in a couple of months will it be him. And I don't think there's any doubt about it that Paul Skeens is not going to sign a long-term contract in Pittsburgh. So he's going to get auctioned off as well, whether it be, you know, the Yankees, whether it be the Dodgers, whatever the case may be. It's kind of a foregone conclusion. And when your sport is that, I think that something needs to change. And look, I'm a massive baseball fan. But I almost think at the end of it, baseball fans, I know this is weird to say, will be actually better off because of what you just said, that your team might be able to compete a little bit better than they can right now. Because when you can pencil in the Dodgers, although the Braves, the Cubs, they're playing well, but at the end of it, it's like the Dodgers are going to be in the World Series. So just who's going to play against them, you know?
2: Yeah, I'm almost hoping for the nuclear option at this point, as you put it, because I feel that, we'll be better off maybe next year. Who knows? Maybe the whole year will be canceled. But in 2028, at least we'll at least have that salary cap, hopefully, if the whole year is canceled, so that we can the fans will be better off after that.
1: Yeah. Bruce, thanks, man. It was really nice talking to you. I appreciate it. It opens up a line at 310-840-4910. It is Westland One Sports. It is the late version of Sports Night. John Ludd with you, Alex, Stu, the whole crew. Let's get out the lines at 310-840-4910. Caught up in the Bronx. We haven't heard from you for weeks, man. You okay? We were wondering about you. We were worried about you, man. How are you? We got Carter?
3: Carter, don't
1: caught
3: do this.
1: Caught up in the Bronx? Oh, you got to be kidding.
4: Oh, hey, bada bing, bada bing.
1: Hey, bada bing, bada boom. What's going on?
4: Hey. It's the boy Carter with the truth. Hey, sorry, I went ghost face on you there. Didn't mean
1: you're
4: to
1: good.
4: Give you.
1: You're good.
4: Yeah, I've been good. I've been good, man. I was on a little bit of a 51-50 hold. Things have been better, but I'm out now. I'm free. Baby, we're here.
1: Very nice. What'd you do?
4: Let me tell you.
1: I mean, I want you to do, I want, what happened? You okay? Everything good?
4: Yeah, man. Hey, I was leading a direct action cause. We were protesting the price of Slim Jims at a local Costco, and things got out of hand, you know. And
3: Slim Jims.
4: Long story short,
3: I'm
4: in the back of the paddy wagon going down to Rikers. It's a whole story.
1: I gotcha.
4: Yeah, man.
1: All right.
4: But, hey, we're good. Let me tell you, Johnny.
1: Okay.
4: You know what today is?
1: What is today?
4: Today Mother's is
1: day.
4: The best day in the world to be a lacrosse fan. It was
1: round
4: one.
1: Oh, is that
4: right? Yes, sir. Yes, sir. I mean, it's probably top five, especially this year.
1: Okay.
4: Let me just lay it on you real quick. You had the first round of the NCAA lacrosse men's lacrosse playoff. Great games. Then you had the PLL starting the season this year. They started, for whatever reason, week one of, you know, the college playoffs, but it was happening. And then you had the NLL go in today. I mean, just a smorgasbord of lacrosse oozing out the wazoo. Best game of the day that you should be talking about is Johns Hopkins upsetting the former champions, the Cornell Big Red. Let me tell you, baby, Hopkins is back. They didn't have the band there for whatever reason. But, you know, John, if it's okay, I'd like to sing for you really quick as I fade off.
1: Go, yes, go right ahead. You always can sing.
4: One, two, three, four, we want more! Let's go hop, baby!
1: Well, that's going to be hard to top. Thank you, Carter. We missed you. That's caught up in the Bronx. A little known fact. This is true. Little known fact. So I played like high school baseball, high school football, all that kind of stuff. And I couldn't play. I couldn't play that at the next level. I went to college and I played lacrosse. Now, did I play lacrosse well? No, I did not. But I played lacrosse for 3 years in college. Wasn't good. Not saying I was good. It more was a beer league than anything else, but I played lacrosse, not well. But as Carter just said, I know who's good. Johns Hopkins is amazing. Syracuse was good for years and years. They had some twins on their team years ago that were awesome. Like, I know the powers that are in lacrosse. So there you go. So look at Carter. He wasn't so much singing as he was doing like a fight song, right? Was that the Johns Hopkins fight song?
4: One, two, three, four, we want more!
1: I love that you turned that around that fast.
3: That was amazing.
1: Can anyone confirm that was the Johns Hopkins fight song?
3: Carter, are you still there? Can you tell us?
4: Yeah, that's the fight song, baby. I wouldn't
1: lie.
4: Oh,
1: you're still there? That's amazing. I don't think anybody's stopping that phone call tonight. It's going to be very difficult.
4: Hey,
1: that was amazing.
4: Hey, I'm like a cockroach. You can't kill me, baby.
1: No, of course not. I'm glad you're out. I'm glad you're singing. Do it again real soon. That was fun, man. Have a great night.
4: One,
1: great morning.
4: Two, three, four. We want more.
1: That's so great, man. I didn't know he was still there. That's amazing. That's Carter from the Bronx. We're off to it we're on fire. I mean, we are absolutely on fire. Top of the hour, we will officially start everything we should be talking about. Blake, look, Carter just took it and ran. He's like, okay, we should be talking about, see, this is how it's done. We should be talking about Johns Hopkins lacrosse. And then he said Costco Slim Jims. Yeah, Costco used to be. I mean, you do get a lot of stuff, but I will say that. Yeah, I mean it's not like it used to be. Although I do think there was a controversy about that. I think the hot dog in the Coke is still $1.50. I don't think you can beat that. I mean, that's pretty good. You know, you got a gaggle full of kids. You go there, you load up on everything, and then as you're leaving and they're screaming and they're crying and they're yelling, you get $1.50, drinking a hot dog for them, be like, that's dinner. Like, that's it. Or maybe you get a slice of pizza or something, or one of those frozen yogurt things or something, whatever. It's just like, hey, quiet down. Or chicken bake. You can go chicken bake, whatever. But it's just like, look, this is dinner. Like, we're going to Costco. We're going to get a bunch of stuff. We need, you know, toilet paper and paper towels and all this different stuff. And then you guys are going to get, like, hot dog, chicken bake, whatever, a slice of pie. And then that's it, man. Like, that's dinner. Like, mom's done. She's done with it. You know, $500 later, she's done with it. Maybe you got a TV. I don't know what you got. Blender. Whatever you want. All right. That was that was solid. That was a solid half hour. We've already heard from Raphael, Mr. Positive, Kata from the Bronx, Bruce from L.A. Jump on the line right now. 310-840-4910. We will officially kick off. We should be talking about blank. Let's do it next. It's Sports Night on Westwood One Sports. And you can sing on this show. And the Westwood One Sports app, which is, of course, very downloadable. Hour number three with Alex, Stu, and your calls next on Westwood One Sports.
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6: Why'd I go to the doctor? Working on the farm, my heart kept skipping a beat. I didn't think much of it, but my daughters made me get...

0: 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You can always find people who are helping. Thank you to all the first responders who...
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11: Hello, friends. It is amazing that you have joined us for another hour here on the late night version of Sports Night on Westwood One Sports and the Westwood One Sports app. Your old friend John Lund is here with our good friend Alex and Stu. Please say hello to them. We are going to open it up officially, although we've already had great calls tonight. If you're late to the show tonight, where have you been? Tons of different stuff we've talked about today, but we're going to open it up as we always do in the third hour of the show. We should be talking about blank. We take our hands off the wheel. You take over the show. We've already kind of done that already. We've already heard from Mr. Positive. We've heard from Raphael in Chicago. We've heard from Bruce in L.A. We've had great calls. Kata from the Bronx.
12: One,
11: he was just
12: two,
11: singing.
12: Three, four, we love
11: So whatever you want to do is fine. We've obviously opened the door to singing, so that's fine. I have not sung tonight. I probably will at some point. But jumping the line at 310-840-4910, we should be talking about blank. We could talk about the show itself because a lot of people like to talk about Mr. Positive, Mr. Negative, and Mr. Realistic. NBA playoffs. NBA lottery is later today. I'm saying it's Sunday already. Happy Mother's Day to the mothers out there, by the way. You mother. NHL playoffs we can get into. Barkley v. Green, your major league team. NFL is always open. If you want to talk about Rossini and Vrabel, that seems to always be a topic. So whatever is on your mind, 310-840-4910. Let's start out hour number three of the show with Chance, our friend in Alabama. Chance, thank you so much for the call. You're on Sports Night here on Westwood One Sports. Go right ahead. Welcome.
13: Yo, there are so many ways I could go tonight. I could go about the callers. I could go sports. I could go so many different ways. The younger gentleman who called. Man, he's who I should have been sneaking around, you know, whispering so my mom don't hear me. I was like staying up late to read comic books. I can't even remember what I was doing. But man, if I would have only known back then, you know what I mean?
11: You can call national talk shows and become like a personality. Like, yeah, every week he calls, man. And doesn't it sound like he's under like some like he should be in bed, but he is in bed, but he's under the sheets and he's trying to like stay quiet so he

0: Does it wake his parents up or something?
1: Right. And, you know, it's not a school night. Maybe he's got church in the morning. I don't know.
0: Oh, that's so, a good point. Yeah, you're right. It isn't a school. Yeah, you're right.
1: And the other guy singing and stuff, you know, I'm like Will Ferrell. I smoke weed with Johnny Hopkins. And, you know, Step Brothers quote there. I had to get that in.
0: Very nice. I like it. Well done. Well done.
1: And Mr. Positive, that's his name, right? Mr. Positive, he kind of contradicted himself. Mm-hmm. Do your best, you know, reach out your goals. But then he throws in there this one. Don't let me down. Yo, bro, sometimes you fail. That didn't sound very positive to me. You know, sometimes you make mistakes. I mean, Jordan missed shots. You know, I can't remember Jordan's quote, but... all right, that's all about them. One more thing, then. All right, I got a couple more things then. Rest in peace. I'm not a big baseball guy, but my dad was.
0: Yeah, Bobby Cox, right? Are you thinking Bobby Cox, the manager of the Braves?
1: Yep.
0: Yeah.
1: Yeah, my dad's from Alabama. My mom's from Western New York, so Southern born, Northern bred. So Alabama, we adopted Atlanta, and I remember that '95 team. It was a great team. Javi Lopez and Smoltz, Maddox, all them guys, and John Rocker, the pitching coach, just, man, he was great. Rest in peace. Rossini, you know, I hate talking about this, and I know a lot of guys in your situation don't like talking about it. Who wants to be the sex police? It sucks talking about stuff like that. But one thing I would like to talk about in reference to that is Drake May saying, "We got your back, coach. We're here for you." Like he's a cancer survivor patient. Yo, bro, he's cheating. He's cheating with a married woman who's pregnant. Bro, he didn't beat cancer. Yo, he didn't survive a car wreck. Give me a break with that. You know, it's nuts with that. One last one. Draymond is an idiot. He contradicts himself. I don't want to play like Chuck was. You can't hold a candle to Chuck, bro. And then he goes, maybe you don't want to win championships later on down the road. He goes, maybe we just want to be the most national televised team. Well, you can do that, Draymond. You want to know why? Because Steph Curry's been holding your water and taking care of you since you've been there, bro. So, yeah, you might have the most televised games, but you're a joke. You're a bum. And Charles will be the first one to make fun of himself, bro. And I know Charles kind of, you know, he contradicts himself, you know, with the super teams, you know, and then he went and joined the Rockets. But the first one to make fun of Charles is Charles, you know. And I'm an Alabama fan. He went to Auburn, but I respect him. And Draymond Green's just a punk. I can't stand that dude. He's in the wrong there. But, man, what a great show, bro. What a great show.
0: Thanks, man. Have a good night, man. I appreciate you calling. Do it again. And I'll jump at 310-840-4910. That's a Chance in Alabama. He just mentioned Vrabel. I didn't hear Drake May say anything about Mike Vrabel. I'll tell you, if I was on the Patriots and somebody asked me about Mike Vrabel, I'd just be next question. You ain't asking me about that. I'm not even touching that. My coach, what my coach did, I am not touching that at all. If I'm Drake May, I just look at the guy and go, got any football questions? Because I am not talking about that. Like, there's just no way. Like, in that locker room, I'm just like, look, this is, if I'm Drake May, I'm the quarterback of the Patriots, I'm standing up better of everybody to say, look, our answer is next question. I mean, that thing gets crazier by the week. I mean, we've been talking about that for weeks, and now they're talking about, like, they were on a boat together or something, and she was pregnant with the, it's like, nope, no comment, next question, am not talking about. 310-840-4910. Opens you up on your Westwood One Sports Talk and Text line. Let's jump out to Justin in Maryland. Justin, thanks for the call. You're here on Sports 9 on Westwood One Sports. Go right ahead. Welcome.
2: Hey, what's going on, man?
0: Hey, man. How are you?
2: Hey, happy Mother's Day to all the mothers out there, man.
0: Yeah. Good call by you. Hey, absolutely. Good call by you.
2: I wanted to talk to you about, I just want to let you know that the Eagles, Philadelphia Eagles, are going to win the Super Bowl this year. Jalen Hurts will win the MVP. Saquon Barkley, hopefully he's healthy. Compton, sorry, Chris. And
0: we'll catch that.
3: No one heard it. Don't worry.
0: Are they trading AJ Brown? You're trading AJ Brown. I like the Mekhi Lemon pick.
2: I think we're going to keep AJ Brown, honestly. Our wide receiver room is stacked.
0: Yeah, I like Mekhi Lemon. That was a great pick.
2: Our wide receiver room is best in the league.
0: Yeah. If you keep A.J. Brown, you got an argument there. I mean, I love the Mekhi Lemon pick. I think he's going to be really good. And if they kept A.J. Brown, which I'm not sure they're going to do, but if they put Mekhi Lemon in the slot, like you said, with Devontae Smith and A.J. and all that kind of stuff. And I tend to agree with you in terms of, I don't know if they're going to win the Super Bowl, but I think they're going to bounce back from what they've been. I think that Jalen Hurts thing, I think it's going to bring them all together. And I think, you know, that's kind of the thing with Philly. It's almost like every other year, right? I mean, it's not a talent thing because they're really talented. And Howie Roseman does an amazing job. I don't know if Nick Sirianni is going to blow up at some point. They got a new offensive coordinator in Sean Mannion, so they've got to fix that. But it's not a talent issue, that's for sure, in Philadelphia. Not a talent issue.
2: Yeah, for sure, man. Hey, I got another question for you.
0: Hey,
2: can I say something real quick?
0: Yeah, sure.
2: Hey, free Palestine every day until it's free, for real. You feel me?
0: Yeah. Absolutely.
3: I feel that.
0: Thank you. Thank you for the call. Appreciate it. 310-840-4910. They were excited. 310-840-4910. That's opens you up on your Westwood One Sports Talk and text line. Let's go out to our friend James in Tacoma, Washington. Hi, James. Welcome to Westwood One Sports. Go right ahead.
4: Johnny Long. Boom, shakalaka. I can't tell you. He does.
0: Are you Mr. Positive number two?
4: No. I have two stats of the day for you. Number one,
0: okay, let's go.
4: Kyle Riley is on an 0-for-29 slump.
0: Oh, I saw that. Yeah.
4: Yeah.
0: What did he do? And make a deal also, with the devil last year to hit those 60 home runs or what, man? He's been horrible this year.
4: I know. He complained of soreness a couple weeks ago, so he took three days off. And now again, he's got 20, over 29. But the other stats of the day, they said Bobby Cox got ejected 162 times in a span of 25 years with the Braves. I think that's the problem with the Mariners, the fact that Dan Wilson is too nice of a guy. He's only been ejected one time in 2 years, and he never calls out his players. He never blasts the players to the media. Like the other day, Randy Rosarita, we had ball three. He's our first base. He thought it was ball four, so he crossed to second base. It was only ball three. He got pick off first base. And Dan Wilson asked the game. He said, oh, well, that happens. It's baseball. And that's the problem. People say, no, we need Bobby Cox. We need Luke Pavello back. But Dan Wilson is too nice.
0: Yeah, I've heard that same thing. I mean, you get excited because he's a Mariners legend. He was a great catcher, for those who don't know. And when he got hired, a lot of people were like, oh, this is great. This is a great hire. And then he's not that way. By the way, Cal Raleigh's got to be the crazy. It's not early anymore. You know, people, oh, it's early. We're in the middle of May now. I mean, we've been going at this like 6 weeks in Major League Baseball. Cal Raleigh's hitting 164 with a 580 OPS. Like, that's unbelievable that he's dropped that far. And look, last year was an outlier for him. He's a guy who's going to hit 30 home runs. He's going to hit, you know, in the low 200s, whatever it is. But, I mean, for him to drop from 60 home runs, he hit 247 off the top of my head last year, which, you know, again, batting average isn't what he used to be. But he's hitting .164. My God, with a 580 OPS. That's amazing. Did you say Bobby Cox has been kicked out of 162 games? That's like a full season worth of games?
4: Yes, exactly. 25 years of Mariners, 162 ejections, 158 regular season, 4 playoffs.
0: There you go. Impress your friends with that. That's really good. James, have a great night. That's great stuff. We appreciate it. Opens up your line at 310-840-4910. It is the late night version of Sports Night on Westwood One Sports and the Westwood One Sports app. Alex is here. Stu is here. I'm John Lund. Thanks for joining us. When did Mr. Positive call? Like maybe 45 minutes ago? So we started, usually the third hour of the show, we should be talking about blank. So just to reset that whole thing, anything is on the agenda tonight, we should be talking about blank at 310-840-4910.
4: Johnny Long. Boom, shakalaka.
0: Yeah, there's only one man who can do that. Can we agree with that? I mean, I'm not gonna tell people what they can't say, but we've already got one of those, right? Can't start like that. Yeah, I'm just saying. There's very few rules on the show, but maybe we'll make that one. Ryan is up next in Michigan. Hi, Ryan. How are you?
5: How you guys doing?
0: We're doing great. Thanks.
5: I got two things. First of all, my mom, she's from New York and a huge Yankee fan. I just want to point out, Jacob Mizorowski yesterday was just ridiculous. I mean, did you guys see that? He had like 14 pitches above like 103 miles an hour, and it was just wild.
0: It was nuts. And, you know, it's almost getting to the point where if people remember that old Sid Finch story on April 1st, they did Sports Illustrated today, an April Fool's joke years and years ago, and they were saying like he was throwing 108 or 110 or whatever the heck it was. And it's like, you see Aroldis Chapman or something like that, you know, a reliever doing that. But, I mean, this kid is a starting pitcher, and he's throwing 103 miles per hour. Hell, they put him in the All-Star game last year. He had very little experience, but they're like, it's an entertainment entity. Let's just throw this kid out there. And, you know, it's almost like a circus freak throwing 103 miles an hour. It's crazy.
5: Yeah, he looks like, I mean, it's quite a skill, right? It looks like you're facing a closer in, like, the first inning.
0: Yeah.
5: And my second thing is I heard you guys talking about it earlier with just the way that the salary cap is and stuff. And, you know, I'm a huge Tiger fan being out here in Detroit, and we have it a bit tough right now. You know, we're paying, you know, Framber Valdez, he just clocks Trevor Story in the back. But, you know, that's besides the point. Our team is really struggling, and I just want your take. I mean, what do you think? How do you think this turns around? I mean, it's getting late early. You know, you can't win your division up in May, but you definitely can lose it. And, you know, we're on a 5-game losing streak, 4 games under.
0: Yeah. Look, first of all, you're going to stay in it because that division is the teams are all kind of the same. Cleveland traded for Patrick Bailey, which I don't understand because they already had a defensive-minded catcher. But, and then obviously losing Tarik Skubal just really hurts. I mean, that's what it comes down to. But I think that as far as talent in that division is concerned, if you look at it, I mean, you've got one of the best young players in the game, and I think it was great that they locked him up long term. But, you know, you're looking at, you know, guys like Riley Green and Torkelson and Dingler and guys like that. And I think from a standpoint of just pure talent in that division between Cleveland, Detroit, everybody's kind of bunched up there. I think the Tigers have the most talent. I think the Skubal thing really hurts. And the other thing that hurts, and the thing that kind of stinks about baseball, and I know I just said that the Giants and the Indians just made a trade today, but it's hard to, you can't replace a Skubal, and you really can't do it right now unless you want to massively overpay. So like you said, Valdez is on that staff. I understand that. Flaherty on that staff. Mize on that staff. But you can't replace this guy. And then even if you wanted to, even if Detroit went out there and said, well, geez, this is a really winnable division, which it is, and said, let's go out and get a starter, the deadline's not till August. And so nobody wants to trade. Everybody's going to wait. And part of the problem with this whole thing is, okay, if you want to trade, if you went to a team like the Mets right now, just for the heck of it, and said, okay, Freddy Peralta, you guys are terrible. Freddy Peralta's got 1 year on his deal. We're the Tigers. We just lost Skubal. What would you do for that? And the Mets would try to rip you off. And the closer you get to the deadline, yeah, the more reasonable deal you could get. But the Tigers need a pitcher right now because Skubal's going to be out, what, 2 months? So I think my point is that I think from a talent standpoint, the Tigers have the most talent. They got to get Skubal back and decide what they're going to be. But that division, nobody's going to run away with that division. The White Sox aren't. The Royals aren't. The Indians don't have a ton of talent. They're not really hitting well. They're based on pitching. So from a talent standpoint, I think the Tigers have the most talent amongst all those teams. Wouldn't you agree with me on that?
5: Yeah, I think so. But my just overall, before I get off the phone, I just wanted to say this. I think just the way that the salary cap and things work out here in baseball, I'm not one of those fans that are going to criticize, you know, the Dodgers and the Yankees, and I think the Tigers, you know, we've spent money. It's been a few years for Chris Illich, and up here in ownership, there's been a lot of heat on ownership for not spending money, and, you know, rightfully so, you know, spending money on, you know, Javier Baez and that not going the best. And yeah, but, you know, what I will say, though, is, you know, the big teams in the game, you know, it's not just about spending money. I mean, you look at the Yankees and the Dodgers, you know, they do spend money, don't get me wrong, but they have a decent player evaluation process of the way that they bring in pro talent and their minor league system, bringing players up those systems. I mean, you know, you got players like Dalton Rushing and Emmett Sheehan performing for the Dodgers, and you got, you know, Cam Schlittler and different guys for the Yankees impacting the ball the way that they do, it's amazing. And, you know, for the Tigers, I'd say, you know, I think they can. They are definitely the most talented team in that AL Central, but, you know, they definitely got to get it going here soon.
0: Yeah, there's no doubt. And like you said, look, you can just point to the Mets. I mean, if you want to look, does money play a role? Of course it does. You know, the Dodgers are number one in payroll, but then you go to the Mets, number two. They're not winning. You go to the Yankees at three. Of course they are. Toronto was in the World Series. They're next. Philly is five in payroll. They're not doing anything. Atlanta's six. They're really good. Houston's one of the worst teams in the league. They're at seven. The Cubs are at eight. They're spending money. Padres is going to be interesting because they just have new ownership. And then you just called and you're talking about the Tigers. I mean, they're 10th. You know, they're in the top 10 in payroll. But when you have an injury, like I said, to Skubal, and it's this early in the season, that's what's a killer. You know, you lose a guy in June, okay, you can start talking trade with somebody. It's really hard. Unless, you know, again, even the Mets probably think in their mind, look, we're still in this thing. Let's monitor it if we keep tanking out. But you think like a team like the Phillies who struggled, although since they let their manager go, they're doing a little bit better. But still, I mean, even if you're a team that's at the bottom, even though, you know, like the White Sox aren't as bad as they've been, even if you're the Rockies or the Giants or teams that are struggling right now, the Giants are a major market team. They're not going to just right now, this early in the season, 6 weeks in, tell their fan base basically, hey, we're punting on the season, but keep coming out to games. They're just not going to do that. So when you have injuries early in the season, like the Tigers did with their with maybe the best pitcher in baseball, Skubal, along with Skeens, it's really tough to replace a guy like that. Now, like I said, even if you're a top payroll team, if this happens in June, July, you know, something like that, then you have an opportunity to replace him. But teams aren't going to trade with you right now. And if they are, it's going to be a one-sided trade because they know how desperate you are. All right, that opens up your line at 310-840-4910. We'll continue next segment as well. We should be talking about blank. You tell us. You take over the show. 310-840-4910. We'll continue it next, only here on Sports Night on Westwood One Sports and the Westwood One Sports app.
6: 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No playoffs in KC for the first time in 12 seasons. But now, Andy Reid says the three-time Super Bowl MVP is on track for OTAs. Could Mahomes really be 100% by week one? Westwood One Sports.
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8: You and I have never met, but I'm willing to bet that there is something you would like to do, but you feel like you can't. That it's too hard, that you don't deserve it. A colleague of mine recently told me about this new book called Brave Shift, 30 Mindset Changes to Transform Your Life. It's written by a woman named Michelle Carrer. Carrer says the one thing most people forget when they set a goal is to attach a reason to it. Having that reason is big, because when you don't want to do something that's necessary to reach your goal, you can go back to your reason to find the motivation you need. Try to frame your goal as something you want to achieve, as opposed to being a bad part of yourself that you want to change. That will make you more likely to succeed, as will asking for help. 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I'm Dr. Sanjay Gupta, helping you live a better life.
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0: Jonas. We should be talking about blank. Continues at 310-840-4910. You take control of the show. You tell us what we should be talking about. Happy Mother's Day to all the mothers out there.
1: Mama!
0: Do something nice for mom today. You know, brunch. Although, I think I told this story off the air, not on the air, but I am. So, my wife went with my mom to a baseball game today. And, you know, I'm working. And so they're out. And she texts me after the baseball game and she says, I got great news. Because I had already set up brunch for mom. I already got flowers for mom. I already got the card for mom. You know, that kind of stuff. I'm all set. I think I'm good, right? You know, I made it through Mother's Day. Great. I mean, that's what it's like birthdays, anniversary. Just as a guy, you just try to get through. Like, you're not going to really gain anything out of it. Like, if you brought home flowers just on a random day, you gain something out of that. If you do it on just Mother's Day, birthdays, anniversaries, you just keep your head above water. That's kind of what we're trying to do. Keep our head above water. So, you know, I don't want mom mad at me. Got to show mad respect to mom. So, you know, I give her, got the card, got the flowers, got everything going, got brunch all set up for tomorrow. And then my wife texts me during the show. And it's not going to affect my mood. It's not going to affect the show. But she says, great news. After brunch, I talked to your mom today, and I know my mom doesn't like movies. She's very outdoorsy, likes to, you know, she's in town because my son's graduating college on Monday night. And so, you know, she likes walks, hikes. She likes to, you know, eats a certain way. That's she's not a big movie person. You know, she's not going to sit down, eat the popcorn, do the whole thing. She's not into, like, sitting indoors and, like, not being active and all that kind of stuff. She goes, great news. After brunch, we're going to go see the Michael Jackson movie. I'm so excited. My wife loves movies. I like movies, but I like them at home. We've got a nice setup, you know, and the whole thing, and you get comfortable and all that. And I don't know, just like most people nowadays, it's tough to get people out of their setups to actually go to the movies. And so she talked my mom into somehow, but because my mom is so nice, to go to the Michael Jackson movie. And I'm like, oh, because like it's going to be out anyway in a month, and I can just hang out at my house and watch it. It's kind of how most people are. But anyway, so she's all excited. But, you know, and here's the technicality. Here's where a lot of guys get tripped up, and then we'll jump out of the lines again. I made this mistake years ago when, you know, we still have kids at home and everything, and my wife said, well, where's my card? And I said, well, you're not my mom. Wrong answer. Just telling you, if you use that line tomorrow, it will land like Draymond Green basically saying that the goal is to not, like, be like you in a Houston Rockets uniform. Like, it's going to land like that. It's not going to land well. So I'm just telling you, either get up early and get the grocery store flowers or whatever the case, get a card so that the kids, or take a piece of paper or something and have the kids, if they're young enough, like make a card or something. Just, I'm telling you, just be prepared, because that line, I've tried it, you're not my mom, doesn't work. Because if she's the mother of your children, you still have to like get a card, be nice, like all that. I'm just telling you, you can try. You can try to get away with it. I've already tried. It doesn't work. Just letting you know. All right, let's get out to the lines at 310-844-4910. Alan leads us off in Toronto. Alan, welcome to Sports Night here on Westwood One Sports. The stage is yours. Go right ahead and welcome.
2: I was at Rogers Center yesterday. Toronto 14, Angels 1. No contest. Ooh. Angels are now 10 games below 500 and totally fading. Mike Trout has been with the Angels since 2011 in his 15th year. And only one postseason appearance in 2014, three-game sweep at the hands of Kansas City in the division series, where he went 1-for-12, 0.83 postseason average in his career. He has a 12-year contract until 2030 that pays him $39 million. You can be the best player in baseball, which he is, and as a hitter, you only come to the plate once every nine times. And every time you come to the plate, you cannot hit a grand slam every time. You know, you're lucky if you hit it even once a year. And I keep hearing over and over again, send him to a team where he can possibly win a World Series ring. You know, send him to a team. What general manager is going to go fishing for Trout? As he's injury prone. And his contract is way too exorbitant, you know, $39 million a year. So who would want him? Talent-wise, yes, I can see. Contract-wise, absolutely not. Any owner will tell you that this is a business first and foremost, so he is stuck there for the rest of his career. And I can imagine the torment that is going through this man's mind. You know, he wants to get out of there, but it sounds great. Get them out of there, but doing it is another matter. You know, it makes no sense to have a big contract for anybody, any baseball player. I can see it for football because, you know, a quarterback can make a team better. And I can see it for basketball. You know, one player can make a big, big difference, you know. But baseball, no, one player is not going to make any difference. And Mike Trout is proof of the pudding. So, you know, it's a very, very sad situation for him.
0: That's a great call because, you know, you're right. I mean, they're 15 and 25. They're terrible every year. And Trout was, I mean, he's going to the Hall of Fame regardless just because of what he did early in his career. And like you said, he's been so banged up. I mean, he's on pace for 45 home runs. He's got a 947 OPS. And yet he's going to go down as, yeah, one of the better players. And it would have been, you know, a lot better if he hadn't been injured. But you're right. One playoff series for this guy. You can't trade him. He's 34 years old. I can't believe how fast his career has gone by. I remember when Mike Trout first came up in, what, 2011? And now he's 34 years old. I don't think he's ever going to play in another playoff series. And it's almost like he's got to go to another team, but another team's not going to pay him because he's so injured. And they had opportunities to trade him years ago, and they just never did. And then Trout signs that contract. And even though he's in L.A., he's with the Angels. And anybody who knows anything about sports in L.A., the Angels are like, I mean, put him after not only the Dodgers, the Lakers, the Rams, you know, USC football, UCLA bat. Like, they're way down the line. And here's a guy who's just, he's like, he's almost anonymous in baseball. It's a great point by you. Really good. Thank you, man. I appreciate the call. It opens you up at 310-840-4910. I mean, he's right. It's just like, here's this guy who's going to go down, and if he wouldn't have been injured, even higher up on the list, but he's definitely in the Hall of Fame, even if he walked off a curb right now and got hit by a bus. Like, Mike Trout's in the Hall of Fame, but it's like, we hardly knew ye. Has there ever been a guy as good as him that played in such an anonymous place, even though it's in L.A.? Like, it's just a strange dichotomy, the whole thing. Thank you, Alan. Let's go from Toronto to Miami. That's where Mark is. Hi, Mark. Welcome.
1: Hey, what's going on, man?
0: Hey, Mark.
1: Hey, I wanted to just talk some NBA playoff action. Regarding the prerogative that is OKC, they're so damn talented, so good. They don't need to do any of the nonsense. Like, you watch the game today, I think it's more incumbent on the refs than the league itself, because the league really, what can you do? I mean, if a guy's good at selling a call, the ref is going to try to call. But see, if the refs know what they're looking for, don't call anything. Like, you see the game today against the Lakers, I mean, it would have made a difference. I don't think refereeing had anything different to do. The Lakers are going to get smashed and swept regardless. He did a couple of SGA, and I think Chet tried to flop a little bit. The refs didn't give him the call. So I think it's so incumbent on more of the refs to just no call, nothing. You don't have to make a rule for anything. Say, get up, I'm not giving you that call. And then after a couple times, they'll stop doing it. So I just feel like the officials, like I think game three against the Lakers was officiated pretty damn well. I mean, they weren't giving any of those calls, even the Lakers, if they tried to flop. So I just think that's the way it's got to be in the playoffs. So if guys trying to sell calls, and you see in the NFL in the playoffs where a guy will try to sell a pass interference to get a, you know, one of those long plays down the field and try to get the call from refs, and sometimes it works, but other times the ref will not give them the call. So I just would love to see that just across sports, especially in basketball, where it's so much harder because you're getting the game is so damn quick and you got big, strong athletes going down. But I was talking to a couple of my buddies. He was saying he made a great point. He's saying that Jalen Brunson, and he's a Knicks fan from New York, and actually played against Brunson in high school at Stevenson High School at Lincolnshire in Illinois. He's saying that Jalen Brunson is the most unsung free agent signing in the history of maybe sports. I said, I don't know, sports. I say basketball. Let's narrow it down to basketball. But you say that because Brunson, remember, coming out of Villanova, was a 6'1 guard. He was a second-round pick. He expected to be nothing more than like a ninth or tenth guy, maybe a G League guy. And then remember the Knicks, he was like their last option because I think the Rand passed on him, Harden, Chris Paul, a couple of big free agents passed on him, and the Knicks were stuck, as usual, holding the bag, not getting any superstar, and he was their last resort. So what's your thought on that being Jalen Brunson? Nobody thought he would be this great, and he's like a god in New York now. And if the Knicks were ever to win a title, and I can't believe saying that as a Miami fan, New York might get unhinged and turned upside down. I mean, they get excited after winning a damn playoff game. But do you think that's the case about Brunson?
0: No, that's a great call.
1: I don't know about all sports, but definitely in basketball.
0: Right. No, I don't think there's any doubt. And there's another element to that, too. His dad, Rick Brunson, who played in the league and played at Temple, was an assistant for the Knicks as well. And so that was one of the reasons he went there. And like you said, he was in the shadow of Luka. Dallas was doing really well. And he actually, as I remember it off the top of my head, Dallas could have had him and they wouldn't go to a certain number. And it wasn't even a crazy number. And they thought, you know what, Luka and Jalen are not going to survive in the same backcourt because neither was a really good defensive player. Brunson's not that big. And so he goes to the Knicks. His dad's an assistant coach there. And he's been absolutely great. And look, some players, and you know this, some players really thrive in New York. Some people just, under the pressure, they wilt. And for some reason, he's just been one of those guys that has really accepted the challenge, and he's been great. And I don't think anybody, and not only from what you're talking about, because he was in Dallas, and he showed what he showed in Dallas as a second-round pick, but then nobody thought he would take that next step. So he took a step when he got to Dallas out of Villanova, and then he took an incredible step when he went to the Knicks, and nobody thought he would. Because, look, they've got other players. They've acquired a ton of players since he's been there, and a lot of big-name guys, Karl Anthony Towns and OG Anunoby and all these different guys and Bridges and all this. And he's still the leader. He's still the best player. So, yeah, especially for his size. He's not a big guy, but he has embraced what New York is, and people love him for it. And if in New York you're that kind of guy and you step up in big moments, they absolutely love you and embrace you. And I think that they've embraced him. He's embraced them. And it's just been a perfect marriage. But you're right. I wouldn't disagree. Whether I can't remember if you said your friend said it or you said it, I wouldn't disagree at all. I think he's one of the certainly the last 10, 20 years, one of the most unsung and best signings. There's no doubt about it. He's lived up to everything.
1: Yeah, but final thing is everybody's suing in the Knicks out of the East. Not so fast, because if the Pistons survive the series, which I suspect they will, they're a big, physical, tough team, and that's a team that can give the Knicks a problem. And final thing on OKC is everybody's shooing them in to the finals too. But the problem is, and we saw last year against the Pacers, they struggle with Wimby's. We know is in a class by himself. But the thing about the guys is they have lengthy, athletic players on the perimeter who can give OKC a lot of trouble. So I wouldn't be shocked if the Spurs knocked them out, because guys like Vassell and Harper and Castle and Shade Sharp, I mean, they're stacked with Fox. So I want to see that matchup, but don't be shocked if they get knocked out. Everybody's just handing them the mantle of the next dynasty. I'm not going to go that far, because I think definitely San Antonio, which I assume is going to survive Minnesota, can knock them out in the playoffs. But ultimately, I would love to see a Knicks versus Spurs NBA Finals. I think that would be a monumental battle in the NBA Finals. Well, thanks for the time, man.
0: Yeah, appreciate it. Thanks, Mark. That's Mark in Miami. Don't jump at 310-840-4910. We'll do a full recap of the NBA playoffs as Oklahoma City takes a commanding lead over the Lakers. The Cavaliers stay in that series against Detroit today, and we'll get into that conversation at the top of the hour as well. Open up your line at 310-840-4910. We'll continue to talk about it. We'll get more into the NBA playoffs. Plus, in most parts of the country, it is lotto day for the NBA, so we'll get into that conversation as well. 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
18: A better life with Dr. Sanjay Gupta.
19: We are finally starting to learn more things we can do to keep our brains sharp as we age. A lot of people think crossword puzzles or Sudoku might do the trick, but the science doesn't really bear that out. What one recent study found, though, was that a certain type of brain training seems to have a significant impact on cognition as we get older. It wasn't memory or even problem-solving tasks that moved the needle. It was an interactive computerized game that tested the ability to recognize two separate images in faster and faster sequences. It's what we call a task of divided attention, in which you don't have a conscious strategy on how to improve. That's according to the study's lead author. You're just trying to do the best you can to figure out how to divide your attention. Now, the game in this study was called Double Decision. If you want to find it and try it out yourself. I'm Dr. Sanjay Gupta, helping you live a better life.
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0: Audible Westmoreland Sports app. Alex is here, as you can tell. Stu is here producing the show. Well, we'll get a few more calls in. Top of the hour, we'll reset you on the NBA playoffs. Oklahoma City, even without Jalen Williams, dominant. Could the Spurs actually hang with them? Mark just called us in Miami, thinks they can. Is it Knicks or bust in the East? We'll discuss all those things. Plus, I guess if you're everywhere but the West Coast, it is Sunday, so I already gave you the disclaimer on mom. Treat mom well. It is Mother's Day, but also it is lottery day, which the NBA just loves. So we'll discuss that in the final hour as well. Plus, you got Lund's last call, all those great things. So stay right where you are. You can still slip one in at 310-840-4910. So again, we'll get to the NBA playoffs and our analysis of it and where things are at the top of the hour in about 15 minutes. Let's jump out to a couple more. Again, we should be talking about blank. You take over the show. What should we be talking about? Noah's up next in Baltimore. Hi, Noah. Welcome to Westmoreland Sports. You go right ahead.
1: Oh, what is up, John? How are you?
0: Good. How are you, man?
1: I am doing great. By the way, just one thing, awesome. That hold music by the commercials gets me going for this call. I'm telling you.
0: Very
1: good
0: nice.
1: Stuff right there.
0: That's what we want to do.
1: Let's get up to the guys behind the show, man. They really run it. They do a great job, right? Got to give a hands 100%. Up to the guys behind the scenes.
0: 100%. Absolutely.
1: All right.
0: Nice call by you.
1: Let's get in. I want to talk a little bit about my Ravens tonight.
0: Yeah, let's do it.
1: You know, I love the pick that they made at 14. I thought he was the best. Best lineman at draft.
0: Yeah, Penn State guard.
1: I think he fell just because he's not a tackle, right? That's a premium position. Yep. But you have to understand that was such a weak point last year with that team. And, I think people are really kind of sleeping on the fact that we changed all – like we went through all our coordinators, all our head coach. We just went a staff change. And I think it's going to bring out – like you look at Jesse Minter did with the Chargers last year. He didn't have close to the amount of talent he has on this Ravens roster on defense that he's going to have – this year. And I think that's where the Ravens get back to their top five defense and, you know, Ravens type football, and their secondary starts getting better, because again, their secondary is exposed last year due to the lack of pressure that they put on the quarterback. They really weren't getting to the quarterback. And I'm very excited. I think people are sleeping and saying, you know, this is just going to be a regular Ravens year, maybe going 11-6 and kind of falling off in the playoffs. But I really think this change is going to be really good for them.
0: Well, look, I think they should dominate the division. I don't care if Aaron Rodgers comes back or not. The Bengals are if Joe Burrow and the Browns are the Browns, so you don't have to worry about them. But like you said, I mean, the hope is, and you know this, you're a Ravens fan, is that Jesse Minter, who worked with Mike McDonald, they were both at Michigan, and that he turns into kind of a Mike McDonald. The Chargers defense was really good. And like you said, the Ravens always seem to do this. Like I said, the guard they got out of Penn State, he's just an absolute grinder. He's a mauler. And so they go back to running the football like they do. Lamar Jackson stays healthy. Whatever the contract situation is with him, it's going to get done. You're not moving Lamar Jackson. You'd be crazy. He's only 29 years old. They're constantly trying to improve the receiver position. But I like Lane, the kid they got out of USC. I like Surratt, the kid that they got out of Indiana. They're constantly doing that. If they can get that back on, and like I said, defensively, they're going to be fine because that's what they do. And, you know, they get Trey Hendrickson to bolster that pass rush, like you said, that was a suspect last year. And Kyle Hamilton is awesome. And then, like I said, like that division that they play in, I don't think there's any doubt that the Ravens should be. Last year was just weird, right? Kansas City's not in it. Baltimore's not in it.
1: Yeah.
0: It was just kind of a weird year. But I look at that division and I think Baltimore's got to dominate. And I think that Jesse Minter gives them some fresh energy. I like John Harbaugh. But there's always an expiration date on a coach. And I just think it was his time. And I think it was time for new blood. And, as a Ravens fan, if I'm you, I'm excited. Because that division stinks.
1: Yeah, exactly.
0: And the Ravens should dominate it, to me.
1: Yeah, one last thing. There was something that I saw online. It was, I think for the first 12 years of his tenure, he had, like, I think it was like 13, 14 playoff wins or something like that. In the last seven, he had like three or four. You know, so as you're building on to what you said, like, he's a great coach and all, but there's an expiration date on everything, and it was just time for him to go, you know?
0: Yeah. Noah, thanks, man.
1: All right,
0: you're on the East Coast. Have a great morning. Appreciate it. Let's get out. Let's go north of the border again. Let's go to Mike in Toronto. Mike, thanks for waiting here on Sportsnet on Westmoreland Sports. Go right ahead, Mike. Thanks.
2: Hey. How's it going, John? Everything's good?
0: Yeah, everything's great. Thanks, man. I appreciate you asking.
2: Excellent. A couple of things here. Huge on the BYU Utah getting the first pick for AJ DeBonzo. How do you feel?
0: Oh man, just
2: that?
0: All he has to do is go down the street, right? That would be huge.
2: A little bike ride in the city. So, but quick question for you. A little look at going into the 2026-2027. You know, we're anticipating the scheduling coming out. Are we going to get a Harbaugh Bowl?
0: Oh, how cool would that be? Giants and Chargers? That's a good call by you. I covered that Super Bowl back in the day, and when it was Ravens and 49ers, and then I think they had a Thanksgiving Day game as well, and they called it the Harbaugh, and Jim Harbaugh was like, I will not have any of this. Yeah, you're right. That would be amazing. Jim's kind of chilled out a little bit, but yeah, he hated that whole thing, and I remember all at the Super Bowl, he was talking about, like, I love my brother and this and that, and let me see. When would we get that? Let's see.
2: What year was the Ravens and Niners?
0: 2000. What Super Bowl is it? It was Super 12? Bowl 47. Super Bowl 47.
2: Like
0: we got
2: 12 or so.
0: Yeah, something like that. Yeah, it was like Super Bowl 47. Yeah, like 2012. Because then Harbaugh Jim Harbaugh, I'm talking about, kind of lost his bearings a little bit, and then he left. But yeah, he was gone by 14. So yeah, about 2012. That Super Bowl.
2: That
0: but you're
2: the,
0: right. The Giants host the Niners. Yeah, the Giants host the Niners. Or no, I'm thinking Niners. No, they host they don't play the Chargers, do they?
2: No,
0: I guess they
2: Ravens,
0: can get them in the Super Bowl.
2: The, Ray Lewis, Joe Flacco.
0: Yeah,
2: Flacco
0: to
2: came in.
0: Oh, they killed him. Yeah, and then the lights went out. Like we're all sitting there in the Superdome, the lights go out. We're like, what's going on here? Jacoby Jones had that kick return to start the third quarter, and yeah, that whole thing.
2: It was fantastic. So, but
0: absolutely.
2: that goes to that little what do they call it? The logo conspiracy. That's Giants and LA Chargers in SoFi, isn't it? It's in SoFi.
0: Yeah, that'd be amazing. Thanks, my friend. Have a great night. We appreciate it. I'm up against it at the top of the hour. Thank you so much for calling. See, that's what I was saying, man. Mike was calling from Toronto. All over North America, man. We've gotten it all tonight. It's been amazing. Toronto, Baltimore, L.A., Chicago. We went all over the place. Cotta in the Bronx. I mean, come on, man. Maryland, Tacoma, Washington, Miami tonight. We went all over the place, man. It was absolutely crazy. Alabama. Chance was in Alabama tonight. Great calls tonight. We had singing tonight on the show. We went to Indiana. I'm looking back where we were tonight. We were all over the place tonight. Bravo by you. And give it up to Alex. Look at you were getting a shout out there too. You got a shout out for one of the guys when I get
3: so
0: behind
3: honored.
0: The scenes. He'd rather be here than Mexico like you were last week.
3: Oh, gosh. Don't you tempt me right now. I'll go back and dig a well right now. You try me.
0: All right, let's get you caught up on the NBA playoffs, what's going on there. We'll get the buzz. We've got to get Stu in here and talk a little Knicks. He's in New York, so we'll get into that. We'll get you caught up on everything that's going on in the NBA playoffs. We'll still take calls as well at 310-840-4910, 310-840-4910. If you did not get what you want to talk about, we can do that in the final hour of the show. Lots of great stuff. NBA playoffs, lotto talk, Lund's last calls. We got a ton of different stuff that we haven't even got to. We even got into an NFL. Maybe we'll bring that back up because I just love the schedule release that is coming up on Thursday. So still a ton to get to in the final hour of the show. And we'll do all that coming up next. Plus, if you'd like to continue to give praise where it is absolutely due on this show with Alex and Stu, continue to do that as well, please, if you would. So we'll get you caught up on everything. Oklahoma City and the Lakers played today. Cleveland and Detroit played today as well. And we'll preview the games on Mother's Day as well. And do remember, it is Mother's Day after all. So again, flowers would be good. And like I said, I made this mistake, and I don't want you to make it. She's not your mom, your significant other. I'm telling you, your wife, whatever. You got to treat her just like it's Mother's Day, man. She's the wife of your children. So please, it's Westwood on Sports and the Westwood on Sports app.
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0: presents John Lund.
1: Yes. Hello, friends. John Lund with you on the late night version of Sports Night. In every time zone but the West, we are on to Mother's Day. So may I say, happy Mother's Day to all you mothers. John Lund here. Alex is here running the ship. Stu is producing this fine program. Thank you for hanging out. Lines are open at 310-840-4910. That is your Westwood One Sports Talk and text line. If I have not compelled you to call, that's okay. Just put it in your phone for later. Before we jump back out to the lines, I want to get you caught up on the NBA playoffs. If you missed, maybe you were out, whatever the case may be. Maybe you did a Saturday night instead of a Sunday brunch, which, by the way, just so you know, because I made my brunch reservations a few weeks ago, and then my wife came to me today and said, do you think you can change the res? I go, are you insane? Like, you cannot get into a brunch tomorrow. I think tomorrow, or today, depending on where you are, today is probably the biggest brunch day of the year. I could be wrong. Am I wrong in that, Alex and Stu? Today, right? I mean, Mother's Day is the biggest brunch day. Mother's Day. Is it not?
2: Yeah.
3: Oh, for sure.
1: Has to be. Has to be, right?
3: I think the only other one will be Diana Rossini Day, but this is probably the biggest one. You think it's a joke.
1: But by the way, that thing is...
3: Dude, I just have to say this, John. Step Brothers literally told us. They literally told us. Boats and Blake. I'm just saying.
1: That's true. That's true. By the way, I don't know how that story can get crazier. Because now she was pregnant and they were together in a boat or something like that. Like, I don't know. I mean, what? Anyway, I digress. So anyway, happy Mother's Day. Do the right thing. Not only, like I said, I think everybody's going to take care of their mother. Everybody knows that. You got to get a card, got to give them a call. Maybe it's flowers, depending on where she lives, whatever the case may be. I'm just telling you, as somebody who's been divorced, and this is probably just, I mean, there was a lot in that bucket. It wasn't like one thing did it. This might have tipped it completely over. But I do remember my first wife saying to me one time, well, like, where's my card and where's my stuff? And I go, well, you're not my mom. And she looked at me like, I am the mother of your children, though. And I went, ooh, yeah. Hang on. Let me run to the grocery store, get you some grocery store flowers. She's like, no, too late. So don't blow it. Don't screw it up. Just let you know. Because it's not usually the mom that you screw up. It's your significant other. And you got to do something. Like, if the kids are really young, have them do, like, homemade cards or whatever. You do you. I'm just trying to save you some grief. All right. Let's get you caught up on the NBA playoffs. Oklahoma City dominates. The Lakers are up 3-0. Obviously, Luka's not playing. By the way, did anybody see Ric Flair put this out, Nature Boy, a little bit earlier? The following. At Luka Doncic, there's only one word that I can possibly say, and that's disappointed. $46 million and you can't play? OMG. I would jump off the... Imp-

0: entire state building with a parachute for $46 million a year, and I don't even know how to pull the cord to open it, but I would take my chances. That's Ric Flair about Luka. So I love social media. So the Lakers are down 3-0. LeBron's doing his best, but at 41, and I give him a ton of credit, there's no way. Austin Reeves is going to get a big contract in the offseason. He absolutely stinks on both ends of the floor. But don't trade him, Lakers. Don't trade him. He's so valuable to your future. He has not been good in the series, but he has complained a lot to the officials. I'm not saying I love what has happened, but today's game had nothing to do with the officials. In fact, the Lakers had far more free throws than what the Thunder did. So if you're a Lakers fan, you can't complain about that. Now, if we go back to game two, that's a different story. But as far as this game is concerned, so Oklahoma City's going to move on. They didn't even have Jalen Williams. They just have a cavalcade of guys that just come off the bench. SGA wasn't really great tonight. I think he only had 6 or 7 free throws, so you couldn't complain about that. But it's just the rest of the guys in Oklahoma City, and Jalen Williams, didn't I just say, didn't even play tonight. As far as the Cavs and the Pistons are concerned, James Harden, for once in his entire professional career, did show up late in a playoff game. Breaking news. And so they're back in that series against Detroit, 2-1. I still think Detroit wins that series, and they're going to take on the Knicks when they finish off their series against Philadelphia. Philadelphia is just so banged up, but the Knicks are playing great basketball. So I think it's going to be the Knicks and the Pistons. Let me go out on that limb. And then I'm kidding. And then over in the West, I think we're all just waiting for San Antonio and Oklahoma City. And as much as I think it's cool that the Knicks will finally make the NBA Finals, which I believe they'll do for the first time since 1999, and they haven't won a title since 73, I think it's almost like in the NFL when it was the Rams versus the Seahawks. I think whoever wins OKC San Antonio, and I'm not sure San Antonio's ready, although I will say that if Jalen Williams doesn't play against San Antonio, I think it's going to be a major problem, and I don't think it matters against the Lakers. So give us your thoughts on that as well at 310-840-4910. Still, I want to ask you, because you're in New York, there's got to be an absolute unbelievable buzz around the Knicks right now. Like, everybody in New York's got to be, it's all Knicks, right? I mean, Stiller was at the Met Gala, and he had like a navy suit with an orange tie. Like, I mean, everybody, right?
1: It is, yes, it is very Knicks hype right now. Yankees are doing well. It's early in the season. Mets are not doing well. there's a lot of, Mets fans not too happy with that situation, but yes, everyone is very excited about the Knicks.
0: Yeah, it's crazy. And look, I realize that they're not going to be satisfied with anything less than championships. I understand that. But I do think that that's a major step forward for the Knicks. If they got to the finals this year and then you get that close and you determine, okay, what do we need against Oklahoma City? Probably playing against Oklahoma City. I can see San Antonio, though, so I don't want to be so fast in that one. But this is weird to say because it's kind of championship or bust in New York, but I got to believe that when it comes to the Knicks, because they haven't had success, have not been in the finals for so long, that if they at least get to the finals, I got to believe that, as weird as it sounds, that New York fans will be satisfied with that. Is that fair, or is it just championship or bust in that city?
1: No, I do think that if they do get to the finals and lose to the Thunder, or I guess maybe the Spurs, but probably the Thunder,
0: right?
1: I think that would be considered a successful season. I do.
0: Yeah, me too. I mean, I got to think. And the East is so open. I mean, you look at it now, and, Detroit was on the verge against Orlando, so kind of for a minute there, it was like, well, Detroit's not going to make it, and, they vanquished Boston. I got to believe, too, by the way, and we have a lot of listeners in Boston, so 310-840-4910. The Celtics have to be looking at what the Knicks are doing to Philadelphia, going, how did we lose to Philly? Like, I know that Joel Embiid scored 34 in the final one there, and Jason Tatum was out, but they should have taken care of the 76ers long before they got to a game 7. I got to believe the Celtics are just like, or and their fans especially, are just sitting there going, we lost to Philly, how? I mean, New York is crushing these guys, I don't know. I got to believe the Boston's going, how did we lose to these guys?
1: They have to be. I feel like the series against New York would have been, pretty much, to no disrespect to the Cavs or the Pistons, but this would have been to get to the finals, I think.
0: Yeah, I mean, Boston, New York, nothing. It doesn't get better than that. I mean, I've attended some of those games when they've been head-to-head like this and both been good, and it's like there's just nothing better. I mean, that's a great rivalry. And so, again, not that Philly's not, but just Philly's just – I mean, Joel Embiid's just too banged up. You know, if they were healthy 100%, you know, Philly might give them a little bit of a run. I thought the Knicks were going to win this series rather easily, and they're showing that the way that the Knicks are playing. But I was thinking this driving in today, you know, I was listening to something, and I was just like, Boston's got to be sick to the stomach. Like, how did we do this? Again, I know that they lost Tatum in Game 7, but I'm pretty impressed about the way Tatum played. Now there's all this talk about, well, whether Jaylen Brown's going to be leaving town. Like, I know we had Brett Siegel on a little bit earlier, and we just didn't end up getting to it, but there's buzz that maybe Jaylen Brown could be going anywhere. And to me, I know he's not going to win the MVP, but what he did this year was incredibly impressive the majority of the year without Jason Tatum. And as well as they played, I mean, Boston was the favorite in the East going into the playoffs. Now New York's the favorite going into the East. We'll see what Detroit is, because we kind of all threw Detroit away. We're like, well, Orlando's going to win that series, and then Detroit came back. And even though they lost today to Cleveland, man, Cade Cunningham. I mean, most people know. I mean, if you're watching the NBA, you know who Cade Cunningham is. But, man, I think on the big playoff stage like this, I mean, that dude is good. Even though Harden stepped up in the end of that game, that dude is really good. So there's that going on. And then later today, unless you're on the West Coast, later today is the draft lottery. And I got to be honest, I think this is one of the most important draft lotteries we've seen, because A.J. DeMonts of BYU, I think, is going to go number one. You got Darren Peterson, who knows how people are going to react to the kind of season he had at Kansas. Boozer is in there. Acuff Jr. is in there. I mean, Caleb Wilson. There's so many good players. And while I don't know that it's going to live up to the 2003 class because LeBron was at the top of it, but I think there's players. You know, Carmelo Anthony's obviously a Hall of Famer. I think there's that type of player. I think DeMonts could be that kind of a player, and even better defensively. You know, Chris Bosh was in that draft. Dwayne Wade was in that draft. Those are Hall of Fame players that we're talking about, but there are, at least to me, there are three or four franchise changers led by DeBonta, and I think this draft could go 10 deep or maybe even more in terms of players that can have a real effect on a team. And I'm looking at it right now, and I've been sitting here at every break hitting the sim lottery on Tankathon, and I'm trying to think to myself, like, who really needs them? Like, Washington needs them. Atlanta has New Orleans pick. Utah tanked for DeBonta, basically. If you're not familiar geographically with Salt Lake City, you know, Provo, where he played at BYU, DeBonta, that's 30, 40 minutes down the road. I mean, it's just like right there. Indiana could be back in this thing really, really fast. You get Halliburton back, you get the first pick, a guy like DeBonta, and all of a sudden, you know, they're back in it, something like that. It's interesting with Sacramento, because I think they're just such a mess right now, and they need a building block more than anybody. I think maybe just in terms of pure need, like, Sacramento would be like, please. I mean, think about a team like Dallas. What if Dallas somehow got this thing? And now you're looking at a guy like Cooper Flagg, and you get, you know, Kyrie to come back, and all of a sudden you're looking at Dallas going, wow, they had a guy like DeBonta or something like that, or any of these top guys. You know, like I said, I think a few of these top guys, if Golden State somehow got it, you know, I think Golden State has like a 9.4% chance. Like, I think the conspiracy theorists would be out if Golden State got this thing. But Golden State goes from a situation where, you know, Steph Curry's older, and Draymond Green, obviously, and Jimmy Butler's coming back from a knee injury, thinking, well, they don't get another chance. And depending on if they got the top pick, a guy like DeBonta, or even, you know, a guy like Boozer, or, I mean, you're looking at, or Darren Peterson, who a lot of, you know, he came up with some stuff by why he had the season that he had. If Darren Peterson could all of a sudden live up to what everyone thought he was going to be, I mean, most people thought Peterson was going to be the first pick of this draft. And so if he comes into the NBA and he lives up to those expectations, and a team like Golden State got him, all of a sudden, where's Golden State in this? So there's so many interesting things going on as far as this lottery is concerned, because there are so many players who could be really, really good in this draft. I think DeMonts is the best one. There is a debate. Like I said, we had Brett Siegel on a little bit earlier from Clutch Points. He's really, really good. And he kind of said, yeah, you know, it's not 100% DeMonts, but I think he's a two-way player. He's 6'9". The way that he scored, he carried BYU, especially after Richie Saunders got hurt, their best shooter. And I think he's going to be a franchise changer. Is it going to be LeBron? I don't think he's going to be LeBron, but he's going to be really good. And then, like I said, Peterson could be really good. Boozer could be really good. Acuff Jr. could be really good. I think Caleb Williams Wilson is really, really underrated. I think he could change a team. So it's going to be interesting, because of all the talk this year about the tanking. One of the reasons why teams tank so much is this class. You know, I think it's a complete overreaction by the NBA, the reaction they've had to tanking. It's not that teams haven't tanked in the past. They have. But the reason why Utah did is, look, it's really difficult. Let's be honest. It's really difficult to get free agents to sign in Utah. And they're like, we've got a kid up the street in A.J. DeBonta. This is a once-in-a-lifetime opportunity. We got to try to get this kid. Who could blame him? You know, same thing with Washington. Same thing with Dallas. Same thing with Indiana with their injuries to Halliburton. All these teams are like, look at all these guys that are coming out. And like I said, I think this thing could go in terms of high-impact players. I think this thing could go all the way to 9 or 10. And then in terms of real franchise changers, the minute you get these guys, I think there's three or four. I think DeMont is for sure. I think that Peterson, given the right situation, absolutely could be. Yeah, and I know a lot of people aren't as high on Cameron Boozer, but at the very worst, I think Cameron Boozer's a 2010 guy every night. Everybody's kind of worried about his athleticism, plays below the rim, that kind of stuff. But I know this. He's really talented when he did, and if you remember his dad, Carlos Boozer, and he played for Utah, he was a 20-10 guy every night. You know, him and Darren Williams, 20-10, 20-10, 20-10, anybody could use that. So there's a number of teams. The only team that, if this happens, it'll just be absolutely crazy is OKC. OKC owns the Clippers pick, and if for some reason, let me hit Sim Lottery a few times here on Tankathon and see if they come up number one. Nah, I don't think so. Let's hope they don't. Oh, Golden State just got the first pick. That would be terrible. You know, see, there you go. If DeBonta got in there, all of a sudden Steph Curry's like, I think I might. And that's where all the conspiracy theorists will come out. So anyway, NBA playoffs update, and then tomorrow's the big day in the NBA. I don't like the lottery. I think they should go right with the NFL system. Worst team, best players. That's the way it should be. You don't need to screw around with this whole thing. The NBA, obviously, and Adam Silver disagrees. I've never liked all the talk. I don't think this is the number one problem that the NBA has. I don't think it's a problem to the extent of the way that they've talked about it. Who's watching the bottom-level teams? They're not. I'd much rather have the top-level teams playing their players. I think that's an issue, this whole 65 thing. I think the way that Oklahoma City and the way that teams are starting to pander to the referees and the acting, which has always been bad, but I don't think it's ever been worse than it is right now. Those are the issues, I think, are the major issues with the NBA, but they keep saying that it's about tanking. So we'll see how they change this thing. But anyway, today is that day. So there's going to be a bottom feeder team or two or three. They're going to be very happy with where they are. So give me your thoughts on that at 310-840-4910. We'll get some more calls out of this whole thing. We had a bunch of stuff. And then at about 40 minutes past the hour, we'll give you Lund's last call. And I think we have a really good last call tonight at 40 minutes past the hour. I was just looking at it a little bit earlier. Let me see just real quick what we're doing. Oh, yeah, we can still do some more NFL stuff, too. I forgot we got to hit a couple of things like that. What do we got for the final stuff? Oh, yeah, it's good. It's really good. You want to hang around for that. All right. It is Sports Night with your old friend John Lund, our good friends Alex and Stuart here as well, only here on Westwood One Sports and the Westwood One Sports app.
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25: Sometimes you can tell a lot about what someone wants to do offline by looking at what they do online. Let me tell you about Pinterest's first parenting trend report. Pinterest is a huge platform. They have 600 million monthly users, 80 billion searches per month. The report found a shift from the iPad kid era to now, when parents are actually more interested in real-world adventures and hands-on activities. The Global Trends and Insights lead at Pinterest told us, families are thoughtfully designing childhoods rooted in creativity, intention, and meaningful experiences. One psychologist we spoke to said he sees this as a reflection of parents' desire to build core capacities in their children. Resilience, curiosity, self-regulation, empathy. These things don't grow automatically, but are built through lived experience. I'm Dr. Sanjay Gupta, helping you live a better life.
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1: Sportsnet and Westwood One Sports, the Westwood One Sports app. Please make sure it is Mom's Day, so please make sure. There you go. Very, very, very nice. All right, Lund's last call coming up in about 18 minutes, about 40 minutes past the hour. So make sure that you do listen through that. We got a bunch of good stuff. By the way, one thing I wanted to bring up, and I thought it deserved more time, and I think we have the sound on this, right? Which is, Stu reminded me that today the anniversary of, or was yesterday, or was it this week, of Bartolo Colon hitting a home run?
2: Yeah, a couple days ago.
1: Okay, that's still fine. Yeah, that's still fine. This might have been the most unlikely thing. I know this is a lot. I know that we are a prisoner of the moment, but this might have been the most unlikely thing to happen in baseball history. And we'll give it to you in just a second. We'll play the audio for you. But it's Bartolo Colon. And, you know, I was in Oakland when Bartolo Colon was with the A's, and he was a fun guy. But he would, when he went to the plate, when obviously pitchers would still hit, and even though he was in the American League, and obviously if you're playing in a National League park, you got to hit. And I mean, when he was with the A's, it was just, he didn't want to be up there. He'd just like let a couple go by, and then he'd kind of give a half swing and then, like, you know, back into the dugout. But how many years ago is this? It's like, this got to be like 10, 15 years now by now, something like that. But the other part that's funny is that you'll hear in here is it's James Shields that gives up the home run, and that's not the worst thing James Shields did when he was a Padre. James Shields got traded for Fernando Tatis Jr. after this, too. So here's James Shields. It's Padres, right, and Bartolo's at the plate, and near anniversary. Here you go.
3: Colon looking for his first hit of the year.
4: Oh. He drives one deep left field. Back goes Upton. Back near the wall. It's out of here. Bartolo has done it. The impossible has happened. The team vacates the dugout as Bartolo takes the long trot, his first career home run. And there will be nobody in the dugout to greet him. This is one of the great moments in the history of baseball.
1: So I don't know that I would go great moments in history of baseball, but I would say of, if you had told me, like, okay, Bartolo Colon hitting a home run, I mean, just like some of the craziest things you ever saw. I mean, on par with like the band being on the field, or Randy Johnson hitting the bird, or like it just the immaculate, like, how much money could you have won if you had said, and back then there were no, like, you know, prediction markets or anything like that. And I don't even know, I guess in Vegas you could have done props, but not like they are now, right? Where a lot of states, or most states, you can do some sort of prop betting or whatever. I don't know what the odds would have been for Bartolo Colon to hit a home run on that particular night, but just unbelievable. And so when you reminded me of that, I started to think to myself, like, that's got to be top five, and I don't think I'm overdoing that in terms of, like, you see something in sports and you think to yourself, I've never seen that. Like Jim Marshall run the wrong way against the 49ers years and years ago, the defensive end for the Vikings, like running wrong way. You know, like, it's got to be up there with at least top five, if not number, like, and I almost think on that day, because this is the way Bartolo was, like, people were giving him grief, like, Bartolo, you can never hit a home run. And then he said, okay, I'll just, you know, I'm going to effort at the plate for one time, and then he hit a home run. Just amazing. So I don't know that I would call it, as the announcer did, like, one of the greatest moments in baseball history, but I don't know, 1,000,000 to 1? That's just insane. What do you say, Stu? Like, is it top five moments in baseball history where you'd say, like, there's no way he's doing that?
2: Yeah, it is certainly up there. You mentioned the Randy Johnson hitting the bird with the baseball. That's like, one of them as well. How about Jose Canseco, the ball hitting off his head and going over the wall?
1: When he was with the Rangers.
2: Yes, yes.
1: And he puts his glove up and it bounces off his head and over the wall. That might be number one. Honestly, that might be number one. That even might top this. Like, I remember that play, too, because they showed it on SportsCenter like 1,000 times. And I think it was probably a Dan Patrick night or something that night. And they showed it again and again. And then Jose's looking around like, where's the ball? Like, dude, it's over the wall. Like, I think I'm pretty confident in saying, like, we'll never see that again. We will never see that, where a ball bounces off some dude's head and goes over the wall. No way.
2: And the fact that it was Canseco makes it so much better.
1: Oh, yeah, absolutely. And he's running back to the wall, and it bounces off his head.
2: Doink.
1: Like, you never would see that. Like you've seen a ball go off a glove or, or whatever, or, it bounces, it's a ground rule double, the guy screws something up. I mean, you see that, you see those things. But, for the ball to bounce, we've never even seen anything close to that. So, yeah, okay, maybe that would be more unlikely than, a Bartolo Colon home run. But I just remember, Bartolo just hit a home run? That was unreal. Can you imagine the grief that James Shields got, too? Because James Shields, you gave up the home run to Bartolo and you got traded for Fernando Tatis Jr. But, in between that, James Shields had a pretty solid career. It was with, Tampa for a while. And he was pretty solid, but... if James Shields started talking trash to you, just be like, didn't you give him a home run to Bartolo Colon? Like,
2: yeah. That'd be so mean.
1: That would be mean. But yeah, that might be, okay, so Canseco probably most unlikely would be Canseco off the head, Bartolo's home run, Randy Johnson hitting a bird. Like, Randy Johnson could stand on a mound because it was during spring training. Randy Johnson could stand on a mound, or any pitcher, I don't know, and throw 1,000 pitches. And they could release birds, and I don't think you could hit one like that. Like, that was unreal. Wasn't PETA angry? PETA at every turn wants to the people for the ethical treatment of animals. And I think that they got angry with Randy Johnson. Do you think he meant to do that? For those who don't remember, he was throwing a pitch. It wasn't like he was I'm going to try to hit a bird with a ball. He was throwing a pitch. It was just bad timing.
2: I don't think you could even do that if you tried on purpose.
1: No, right. Never.
2: No.
1: Seriously, that the bird happened to be flying by, and it was just poof. And all you saw was feathers. That was it, man. Yeah. So that one's probably on the list. I'm trying to think as far as unlikely. And we don't have to stick to baseball, but that was unbelievable. Unbelievable. Probably if you went football, you probably go immaculate reception. You might go band on the field. We're never going to see a band on the field again. I'm pretty confident in saying that. It's the final play of the game, and there's a dude returning a kick, and that's all of a sudden, because Joe Starkey was the guy's name that called it. He's like, the band is on the field. And you're like, what? What are you talking about? A band is on the field. And the guy's running through the band, and he knocks over I think it was the guy holding the big drum or the tuba or whatever it was, and he knocks him out in the end zone, and they're like, there's got to be a penalty on there. There's something, right? Nope, no penalty.
2: You would think there'd be something, but no.
1: Yeah, nowadays there would be, because we're just penalty happy. So there's wait a minute. Back then, it's they kind of looked at each other and were like, I guess. I don't know. I know there's a ban on the field, but I guess that's a touchdown. Insane. Anyway, there you go. The anniversary of Bartolo Colon's home run. When you brought that up to me today, I was like, oh, my God. that's up there. That is absolutely crazy. Anyway, yeah, Canseco's head, Bartolo's home run, Randy Johnson hitting a bird. I don't think there's any. That'd be tough. That'd be tough. Just unlikely things that you'll never see in sports. A band on the field. You're never going to see that. What else? You'll never see the Holy Roller. You'll never see that because they outlawed it. Basically, you could see it, I guess. But what was it? Dave Casper kicks it. Stabler fumbles it. Casper got it at the end. There was Pete Banaszak in the middle. Ball's getting kicked and moved and everything. By the way, the call on that one's unbelievable. That's that might be the best just single call of all time. Just an amazing call. And Madden's on the field, and he says, get your big butt out of there. That's just an amazing. That might be the best call of all time. That's pretty good. So anyway, there you go. You brought that up today, and I was racking my brain. I was just sitting there going, oh, yeah, man. I'm never going to see that again. Just amazing stuff. All right, a couple other things because we got Lund's last call coming up, and we're going to get into a few different things like this. But the one thing, by the way, we mentioned the Draymond Green thing very, very briefly. The one thing I wanted to mention about that is that nobody's talking about, and I'm pretty surprised. Oh, thanks, Alex. I just read something, Alex. I'm I'm glad you dumped that word. I just read that. That was an amazing song. But then, yeah, because I knew that's what I was saying. That one part that you dumped was coming. I'm like, oh, I know it's coming here. It was a beautiful Mother's Day song, though. I'm just saying, but you did catch that at the end. That's very nice. The one part of the Draymond Green story that nobody's talking about, because everybody's talking about Barkley versus Draymond Green and all that different stuff, and then Draymond Green's into it, getting into a fight with Austin Rivers now, is that Charles Barkley said before last season that he was only going to do inside the NBA for 2 more years. Well, 1 year is almost up, which means next year is it, and a lot of people assumed that Draymond Green was going to get that mantle. And I'm thinking to myself, is this going to be it for inside the NBA? Like, are we getting one, you know, swan song of that thing? So it's going to be like LeBron James is going to do his swan song. And then inside the NBA is going to do their swan song. And that's going to be it. Because if Barkley's not around, then I don't know if Kenny Smith is going to want to be around. And Kenny Smith could probably go to an NBA front office. Shaq would want to keep doing it. I think Shaq is 54, I want to say. So it's not like Shaq is too old and he would quit doing it. But then again, Shaq's on just about every commercial that you could possibly be on. And he's got millions, if not billions. So he's got a ton of money. So he doesn't really need to do it anymore. And he's probably doing it just because he's having fun. Like, Kenny doesn't need to do it. He's got enough money. Charles says he's going to retire after next year. And Shaq doesn't really need to do it unless he wants to continue to do TV. But I think he's only doing it because the chemistry is so good. And not to say this is old, but Ernie Johnson's going to be 70 before next season. And I'm thinking to myself, do those guys really want to try to go through another rendition? And then ESPN hasn't shown the ability to be able to find that kind of chemistry. And they've tried and they've tried and they've tried. And that's why they got inside the NBA, because they're like, the heck with it. There's already a great show. Let's just get that show. So I just, you know, what's getting lost in this whole thing is Draymond Green, I think, was a lot of people's assumption that he was going to take Charles's place and this thing was just going to keep rolling. And I've known this. I don't know if everybody has known this, but that's not Draymond Green. He's not Charles Barkley. He doesn't laugh at himself. We all have friends that have certain qualities. Some guys are funny. Some guys are, you know, whatever the case may be. That's not Draymond Green. He's not funny. He's not witty. He's not Charles Barkley. Nobody is. But he certainly showed that, and I think that he went from the guy that, like, we all assumed was going to be it, and then he dropped that kind of lead balloon in the Charles Barkley, we don't want to look like you in a Rockets uniform kind of a thing, and everyone went, oh, this guy's not funny. I'm not sure he's going to be the guy. You know, in just one single moment, that kind of happened. And I thought to myself, as everybody was reacting to that whole thing, I thought to myself, well, you realize that, like, Charles is leaving after next year. So what is going to become of this show? To me, that last year is more important than LeBron's last year. Like, what's going to happen to this show? This is the best studio show there is. Best chemistry in sports is this show. What's going to go on with Charles? I haven't seen anybody talk about that, because Charles said before last year, I got a 7-year contract, but I'm only doing 2. So that's it. And there isn't an heir apparent. And then so now ESPN's going to go back to the drawing board? No, thank you. I mean, how many renditions did they try of, like, pre-half post before they finally said, oh, we got it inside the NBA? And Charles said, I'm doing it for 2 years. So we'll see. All right, let's get to Lund's last call. We got 5 things that you got to know before you get out of here. Yes, Mike Vrabel is on that list. A little NBA that we've got as well. I got an OKC question for you. Got a little Mother's Day in there. So the 5 things you got to know before we get out of here tonight. Let's do that coming up next. Lund's last call. We'll do it next on Sportsnet on Westwood One Sports and the Westwood One Sports app.
0: The Astros have one of the worst records in baseball. And now superstar Carlos Correa is out for the year. After 12 straight postseason appearances with 4 pennants and 2 World Series titles, is Houston's dominance finally over? Westwood One Sports.
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1: I don't know for how much longer they will present me. It's Mother's Day, except for you in the West. But, you know, you got 18 minutes. Take care of mom. And, yes, mother lover. Yes, there you go, mother lover. Justin Timberlake on that, Lonely Island. God, remember Lonely Island was like, they came out with a string in.
2: Yes.
1: Yes. I mean, just like one after the other. Most of them I probably can't even say, even though it's at this time of the day, but they had, you know, blank in a box and
2: yes.
1: blank in your pants.
2: Yes.
1: And like, you know, and then they said, it was like, it was insane, man. Those guys were making... They were making tons of money.
2: Do you remember who was the other good one I liked? Was the Russell Brand character from Saving, what was it? Forgetting Sarah Marshall? Do you remember that?
1: Yes.
2: Oh my gosh, dude.
1: That was amazing. Amazing. Anyway, happy Mother's Day to the mothers out there. Please treat mom well. And again, this is just me. I know that your significant other, your wife, girlfriend, whatever, she'll be looking at you in the morning going, where are the flowers or the cards? And you're like, you're not my mom. But then it's like, oh, the kids don't have cards. You got to fly. I'm just telling you. Save yourself a lot of grief and at least run to the grocery store and get some grocery store flowers, whatever. But you do you. All right, let's get to it. It is time for Lund's Last Call. Five things you need to know before you get out of here. Let's go.
0: It's time for Lund's Last Call.
1: I still can't believe we just played.
2: Yeah.
1: I'm just saying. I'm just saying. All right, number five on the list. That's very nice. Number five on the list. I saw this today, and I couldn't believe it. I read a couple of articles as I was prepping for the show. Mike Vrabel's not going anywhere. I'm not saying what he did was morally correct. I mean, the latest that's coming out here. And I wouldn't keep bringing this up just to bring it up. Now they're saying that they were out in a boat, and Diana Rossini was pregnant with her, of course, husband. And I don't know where that marital status sits right now. Crazy. I mean, this just every day it gets crazier. But then there was an article that I read today that suggested that Mike Vrabel could get fired for this. And look, I get it. If Roger Goodell decided this was going to be his next big thing, and he is judge, jury, and executioner, and he's certainly done, you know, suspended guys for worse. But I don't think he's going anywhere. And one of the reasons I don't think he's going anywhere is because he got to the Super Bowl last year, and Robert Kraft isn't exactly the owner that would be throwing down the hammer. I mean, he likes massages, clearly, so I'm not really sure. Although I don't know what's going on with New England coaches. They can't seem to keep in their pants. I mean, between Belichick and Mike Vrabel now and the owner of the Patriots. So, yeah, I don't think Mike Vrabel's going anywhere. Have you seen those? Stu, have you seen those articles? Like, people are suggesting that Mike Vrabel might get fired?
3: Yeah, it does seem like some people think this is, you know, it's a non-zero chance, I would say. I don't know how high of a chance it is, but there are people speculating it, at least.
1: Yeah. I mean, if he had been like Gerard Mayo the year before and they weren't very good, I mean, Mike Vrabel wins three or four games, then I could see it. But he just got the Patriots to the Super Bowl out of nowhere, and I'm not saying that's right. I'm just saying that's how sports works. And the only guy to really fire him is going to be Robert Kraft, and Robert Kraft loves him as a player and a coach. And I haven't heard anything out of the NFL. Like, has anybody, like, has Roger Goodell even been asked about this? Like, are you going to have any discipline for Mike Vrabel? I mean, he's done this probably worse for players, but I haven't heard anything. And so it seems to me that these things are coming out of nowhere. Because unless Schefter or somebody like that reports it, I don't think it's going anywhere. So, just a thought. All right, who needs to win? I'm going to ask you this, Stu. Who needs to win the NBA lotto more? And let me hit Sim Lottery one more time here. Washington at the top list. So Washington, Memphis, Utah, Sacramento, Indiana could be up there. Atlanta could be in there. Brooklyn, Dallas, Golden State. Who needs to win the lottery the most later today?
3: Who would you say? I don't know. Maybe this is like the local me coming out, but I feel like the Nets need it because other than when they got the duo of Durant and Harden to sign, and then they got Kyrie in there as well, and that was a disaster that lasted like how long? A year? Right. And then all those guys were gone after like a couple years. They really haven't had a lot of luck, and they've had a lot of you know, worst records or top two or three worst records, and they really haven't had a top pick. So I think they are a team that could probably use one at some point.
1: Plus, yeah, I'm looking at this whole thing. Washington's got, you know, Washington, Indiana, Brooklyn, they're all at like 14%. I'm thinking of like Michael Porter Jr.'s on that team, but seriously, the average fan maybe could get Michael Porter Jr. Like, they don't have any identity. They don't have any identity, Brooklyn. Like, not a player where, like, oh, we're going to see Brooklyn tonight. Like, yeah. Like, home, road, whatever. I mean, they have no identity whatsoever. And, I mean, Sacramento doesn't have much of one, but, I mean, still, you could probably name two or three players on Sacramento, but, like, Brooklyn doesn't have anybody. I think the NBA, this is where we'll find out if there's any kind of conspiracy theory, because if Utah, for example, got the number one pick, I think that would anger the NBA, because they were the most egregious, I think, in tanking this year. And if Utah got the thing, I think Adam Silver would be sitting backstage with the ping pong balls going, no. Like, oh, Utah's got the number one pick. No, do it again. No. And then if Golden State gets it, that's where the conspiracy theorists are going to start. Golden State was 37-45. They have a 9.4% chance. I think that people would go crazy if Steph Curry got like an AJ DeBonta. Who else? Indiana, if they got him and then they got Halliburton back. Think about what they could do. I'm trying to think who else if they got it. What if Dallas got it again with Cooper Flagg? Woo! Man, that'd be something. Atlanta, if they got it, could be pretty nasty in the East, because we were just talking about the East, how, you know, it's not really... I mean, the Knicks, I think, are going to make it. Is there a dominant team? I shouldn't say there isn't a dominant team, but a couple of teams could get in this thing pretty quick. So anyway, that is the draft lotto store for tomorrow, and that is number four. Let me ask you a question about OKC. They haven't launched. You can't officially call this a dynasty. They've won one, so obviously it's not a dynasty. I think you got to win at least a few. But we're kind of on the verge of that, especially there's another team, by the way. Oklahoma City has a lottery pick through the Clippers, so hopefully they don't win it, or else they're going to win it for like five straight years. But they are on the precipice of being a dynasty. Does everyone hate OKC? Because it's weird to hate a small market team. Like, Oklahoma City's playing the Lakers. Most people normally would say, I hope OKC beats the Lakers. But because of their style of play, because they get all these whistles, because SGA's flopping all over the floor and Chet Holmgren's flopping all over the floor, do people already dislike, or dare I say hate, Oklahoma City? And I don't mean the city, I mean the team.
3: Sure.
1: What do you think?
3: Yeah, I don't think it's there yet, but we kind of talked about this with Indiana football, how, you know, they're lovable now, and then, you know, they win a title, maybe they get close to another one. It's like, oh, they're going to start becoming unlikable. I think that is going to happen with the Thunder, especially if they keep adding all these pieces, because they have, like we mentioned, they have the lottery pick from the Clippers. They could have some other picks too. If they get another great player in this great class, people are going to be like, come on, what is happening here?
1: Plus, that's what's scary, is they don't even need the first pick. Like, the first pick would be amazing, with first two or three picks for them, and you'd just be like, oh. But I mean, even if Oklahoma City's like fifth or sixth, they're going to get a really good player that can contribute to them. And we saw it tonight against the Lakers, and we've seen it all season long. They didn't even have Jalen Williams tonight. SGA wasn't even really good. And they, especially in the third quarter, they just blew the doors off the Lakers. Now, I get it. They have LeBron and Reeves stinks, and what it would have been if Luka would have played. I get it. It's still mounted in four games to one. But, like, I'm watching them blow them out, and then they show Jalen Williams sitting on the sidelines in, you know, street clothes, and I'm like, oh, they don't even have that guy. Can you imagine if they added, like, another elite piece to that team? Good night. So there's that. Number two on the list. I always like to throw a crazy thing in there. This is just Florida. A woman wakes up in the middle of the night the other night. Hears a huge commotion outside of her house. Banging, crashing, things getting knocked around. So she thought someone was trying to break in. So she called it in. And she looks outside and there's two alligators fighting on her lawn. What would that be like? I mean, people in Florida, we don't have time to take a call from people in Florida, but I mean, I've seen the things where, like, you know, there's an alligator in your pool or something like that. And, like, can you imagine that? You wake up in the middle of the night, think somebody's trying to break in your house, you look out, there's two alligators fighting on your lawn.
3: No, I could not imagine that. I would run far away from that.
1: I'd pick up and move right then and there.
3: Yeah.
1: I get it. Florida doesn't have any state income tax. That's nice, but my God. two alligators fighting on your lawn. Whew. And then finally, so what are you doing for mom today? What are you doing for mom?
3: What's on the agenda? Yes, there are flowers, there is a card, and there is a brunch. There is a brunch scheduled for tomorrow, so that is the what I usually do for Mother's Day. Sometimes maybe I'll throw in some chocolate as well, or a gift if there's something she needs, but definitely the brunch every year, definitely the flowers every year.
1: That works. Well done by you. Alex, what would you say? What are you doing?
2: Anything special? Right now I'm trying to find tickets so me and mom can go watch the gator fight. That'd be pretty badass. Can't lie. But
1: what are you doing for me, son? We're going to watch Gators.
2: No, I think I'm gonna take my mom to this beautiful spa by us. It's like an all plant-based Chinese spot. She loves it.
1: Oh yeah,
2: and then surprise her with a. I work carpentry, so I might make her like a little something special, like maybe jewelry holder or something.
1: Oh, good for you. Oh, that's very cool.
2: Thank you.
1: Yeah, I just, by the way, I was just texting with my mom because she said we missed you at the game. It was fun, and I just texted her. I go, did you really agree to a movie? So I'm just trying to find that out because maybe I'll try to get out of this thing. But yeah, same thing. Got the flowers. Mom's in town. Gonna go to the brunch, do that whole thing, and we'll see how things go. And then, like I said, I got the kids' cards so they can give it to mom so we don't have any problems. I already got the grocery store flowers ready to break out. You know, my wife's got her birthday and then Mother's Day is back to back. So my wife fully takes advantage of things. We do like 2 weeks straight. She has like a birthday, Mother's Day, 2 weeks straight.
2: Good for her.
1: So, yeah, she takes advantage of it, too. Unbelievable. Speaking of, by the way, when I get home tonight, she's like, yeah, stay in the downstairs guest room. Don't wake me up. So that's what I'm going home to. Yeah, she doesn't want me to come upstairs. She's like, don't even come upstairs. Because we got a dog that's loud, and like if I come walking up the stairs, even though it's me, he'll start barking his head off. So she's like, yeah, stay downstairs. That's my Mother's Day gift. Our marriage is going very well. All right. Thank you so much. Alex is always a great job. Stu is always a great job. We got a great crew here tonight. Thanks for hanging out with us. Great calls, great content tonight. We had a lot of fun. Happy Mother's Day to all the mothers out there. Have a great evening. It's Sports Night on Westwood One Sports and the very downloadable Westwood One Sports app. Have a great night.
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1: 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I wasn't sure if I could do it. 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
10: So-called superagers, they are an enviable segment of the population. People who are older than 80, whose brains function like someone a fraction of their age. It's true, a lot of these people have genetics on their side, but more and more research is bearing out the idea that people who practice good brain health also slow their cognitive decline. Dr. Richard Isaacson, a pioneer in the Alzheimer's space, told us that, quote, his studies have found lifestyle changes including diet, exercise, reducing stress and optimizing sleep, along with managing vascular risk factors with certain medications, can actually help grow brain areas and also reduce telltale signs of Alzheimer's, such as tau tangles and amyloid plaques. What else helps? Staying social, surrounding yourself with family and friends, and maybe even volunteering for a real sense of purpose. I'm Dr. Sanjay Gupta, helping you live a better life.
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1: Hello, friends. Hour number two, the late night version of Sports Side on Westwood One Sports and the Westwood One Sports app. Say hello to our good friend Alex. That's how you know Alex is here. There's nothing against anybody who's been here, you know, last week, week before, whatever. It's great to have Alex back. Stu is the original producer of the late night version, but Stu's very popular. He's a great producer. So he gets stolen by other outlets, other shows. They're like, we got to have him in the morning. We got to have him here. So he's all over the place, but we're lucky to have Stu tonight. We got a great crew, hour number two. However you are listening to the show, thank you, thank you, thank you. Hundreds of radio stations, hundreds and hundreds all across North America. It's so fun when we start opening up the lines to everybody. And we do You Take Over the Show, which we'll do the top of next hour at 310-840-4910. 310-840-4910 on the Westwood One Sports Talk and Text line. You can talk anytime. But we let you take the wheel an hour from now. So if you got any thoughts and what we should be talking about, you can jump in now. But so we open up everything. We have a great time. But it's great having the crew that we have because this is the best crew we got. And we have a lot of fun. So however you are listening, Sirius XM 375, hundreds of radio stations across the country. Maybe you're listening on WestwoodOneSports.com. You can always download the app so that you can get all the shows all week long. And you can get the podcast from Jim Rohman and Bleck and Abdallah and the Drake Toll Show and all the different shows that we have around. So make sure that you download the app as well. It is hour number two. Real quick, just because we were talking so many NBA playoffs in the first hour, and for good reasons. There's a lot of stuff going on. If you just joined us, Oklahoma City beats the Lakers. They're up 3-1. Cleveland stays in the series against Detroit, even though I still think that's going to be a short series. We know what's going on with the Knicks as well, and we know what's going on with San Antonio and Minnesota. I think it's going to be Minnesota-Oklahoma City. Let me go out on a branch here. Minnesota and Oklahoma City on, or excuse me, San Antonio, Oklahoma City on one side and the Knicks and Detroit on the other. And I find it very difficult to think anybody's going to beat Oklahoma City. But I want to hit NFL not only for what they're doing on Thursday, but just to give them the ultimate compliment. And it's why I'm always talking about when other leagues, like the NBA, for example, is doing a draft lottery tomorrow and they put all these teams in. When you just play follow the leader for success like we all do in life. What's that guy doing? How's he successful? Okay, let's do that. Like, if I was Adam Silver, how does the NFL do things? Well, they just, worst team gets the best pick. Okay, let's just simplify and do that. Like, let's just go back to that. We don't need a lottery. Even though tomorrow a lot of people are going to tune in, it should just be worst team, best player, and let's move on. That's how I see it. But the NFL does such an amazing job of the offseason. It's free agency, then it's the draft, and now the draft's over, and I'm in Phoenix. And so this week, you know, you go down and you talk to Jeremiah Love and Carson Beck, and there's a buzz from fans, right? Whatever city you're in. I covered the 49ers for 15 years, did pre-half and post. You know, you go down and whoever you're talking to, you know, there's that buzz for that week, and fans get into it. It's a rookie minicamp. It's nothing, but you know what? TV stations are down there. NFL Network's down there. They're talking to the rookies. They're filming this stuff, and then they stay relevant. And then it's like, well, we can't stay out of the focus too long. NBA playoffs are going on. NHL playoffs are going on. Major League Baseball is going on. People are talking NFL. You know what they're doing this week? Thursday, they're doing a schedule release. And the other leagues can't do this. You can't do, like, okay, you release the schedule for baseball teams. There's 162. So as a sports talk show host for the last nearly 30 years, what we do when the NFL schedule is released, what do we do? Win, loss, win, loss, win, loss, win, loss. We hit the win-loss game. Oh, they're going to go 11-6. You can't do that for baseball over 162. You can't.

0: do that over 82 for hockey or for the NBA. You can look at stretches and go, oh, that's going to be a really tough road trip. And you go, oh, you got to go east there. That's going to be a long one. That's going to be tough. Well, you know, oh, that's back-to-back. Oh, that's three games in five nights. Like, you can do that. But the NFL makes it unique in that there's 17 games, and that's it. And so you go through every one of them. The schedule gets released. Everybody goes crazy. Things start to leak. And we already know a couple of these things, right? We already know some bits and pieces. 49ers and Rams from Australia on September 10th. We know Ravens and Cowboys from Brazil on September 27th. So now there are 270 games that we don't know. But as the week goes, these insiders will know. And then you'll get the fake guys too. Oh, here's the schedule. And maybe it is, maybe it isn't. Like, we'll talk about it all week long. Because the NFL, outside of, they give themselves, and they do this on purpose, I think, because everybody kind of needs a break. But in June, it's kind of the only dead time. But we have OTAs and all these things. And then basically in June's kind of a dead month. And then by the middle of July, the rookies start coming in. And then once training camp hits, we're off and running, right? So it just seemed like Seattle beat New England in the Super Bowl in San Francisco, right? Or in Santa Clara, technically, in Super Bowl 60. And all of a sudden, I was thinking to myself this morning, I woke up this morning and I thought, okay, it's May 10th. We're like 2 months away from football. Like, that's how they just shrink the offseason. So now we've got a schedule release. And I was looking at things today, like Seattle. Here's what's interesting to me. Okay, we know that the Rams and the 49ers, for example, are going to play in Australia. But the Seahawks are going to get a home game for the opener, right? They're going to get a home game for the opener. Well, it's not going to be against Arizona. It's certainly not going to be against the Rams or San Francisco in the division. So look at the schedule. You've got to be just licking your lips on this because it could be Chicago. I mean, a team they could have played in the NFC Championship game had the Bears been able to pull it out against the Rams. Could be Dallas, which probably won't be because Dallas gets massive numbers, so they probably will save that. Could be Kansas City. Is Patrick Mahomes going to return? Could be the Chargers. That's not a bad one. Could be a Super Bowl rematch against New England, although they probably wouldn't do that. If I was a betting man, I bet that the Seahawks play the Giants. That's a home game for them. John Harbaugh's returned. The Giants are supposed to be better this year with John Harbaugh. Jackson Dart is high profile. If I had to guess, I think it's either going to be Chicago. I don't know if it'd be Kansas City. Could be, I guess. Could be Kansas City. Not going to be a Super Bowl rematch. I just don't think they'll do a Super Bowl rematch on week one. Probably, I'm thinking the Giants. Other games that, you know, again, we don't know when these are, but the Pats have Denver at home, an AFC rematch. I was looking at the Bills schedule. If you're a Bills fan, and I know we boom into Buffalo, and you always get a lot of calls from Buffalo or upstate New York on the show. You got Denver there, but the rest, you know, obviously you play Miami, New England, the Jets because you're in a division, but they play Baltimore, they play Chicago, they play Detroit, they play Kansas City, they play the Chargers away other than the teams in their division. Denver, Green Bay, Houston might have the best defense in football. Vegas is going to be improved. They play the Rams. Minnesota is going to be much better because they finally have a quarterback. I mean, that's a tough schedule. So I'm just looking at some of these kind of schedules. Rematches, Mike McDaniel goes back to Miami next year. By the way, the Jets-Arizona game, so the Jets go to Arizona, and both of those teams clearly are tanking and don't have a plan at quarterback this year. The Jets is Geno Smith. Arizona is probably going to be Carson Beck at some point. That should be the last game of the year, honestly. And they should just call it the Toilet Bowl because the Jets and Arizona are going to be playing for, basically, it should be the Manning Bowl. Jets at Arizona. Cleveland hosts their former coach, Kevin Stefanski. The Raiders and the Titans play in the battle of the last two number one picks. Jim Harbaugh hosts the 49ers in L.A., John Harbaugh's first year in New York is going to be must-watch. So beyond the teams they play in their division, Dallas, Philly, Washington, they've got a fairly tough schedule. San Francisco's on there, Dallas, Philly. So they, you know, Detroit, Houston, Indianapolis, not great. Rams, Seattle, they play all those teams. So we're going to find out whether John Harbaugh is actually going to transfer his success to New York. So anyway, I just started looking at that, and we don't even know what the schedule's going to be. But that's amazing to me. Stu, don't you think that the NFL just stays so relevant all year long? Like, I woke up this morning and went, my God, we're almost to the middle of May. By the middle of July, we're going to have training camps. There's still going to be some buzz. There's still a couple of OTAs. So anytime they go to town, you know, because you're in New York. If you're in an NFL city, even an OTA, like, we all run down there. We all get the cameras rolling. And then all of a sudden, We're like 7-8 weeks away from training camp. Like, nobody does a better job of staying in the spotlight, and it's not even close, than the NFL between free agency, the combine in Indianapolis, all the draft talk, then it's rookie camps, then it's schedule release, then a couple of OTAs to keep things kind of boiling a little bit, and then all of a sudden it's training camp. Like, I can't even believe we're 2 months away from training camps. It just seemed like Seattle blew out New England. I swear that just happened.
1: Yeah, it's amazing. It's like every few weeks we get a little bit of an Easter egg, a little bit of a gift, if you will, trying to tease you for the next season. And before you know it, like you said, we're going to be there. And I'm sure in between there'll be some, you know, other moves or other players, maybe talk of, maybe we'll get a Rodgers coming back or retirement, right? Who knows? But it feels like the NFL never sleeps. Even when you think it's the downtime for the NFL, it never really is.
0: No, never. Like you just hit that. So Aaron Rodgers continues to buzz. There was a story from Jason Lockenfor, who's been an NFL insider in the NFL, and he's saying that, look, Lamar Jackson's getting frustrated with Baltimore now. We just had a signing, Juwan Jennings, which that's not the biggest signing, but I think that's a great move for Minnesota. Deebo Samuel's older. He's still out there. The 49ers are still trying to trade Brandon Ayuk. At some point, they're just going to have to release him. So, I mean, there's still bits and pieces out there. And I'm just amazed, and I swear I play this game every single year. Like, the team releases the schedule, and every person in Sports Radio the next day is, it's a free, however long your show is. Mine was always 4 hours. Like, it's a free 4 hours because you just sit there and go over every game in detail. Are they going to win that game? What about this? And what about that? It's not going to be relevant because the NFL, there's all sorts of injuries. Who's going to be playing? Who's not? But we all sit there and we love to make a prediction on what the team is going to do. And then callers call up. Here's what my team is going to do. And, how about that game in December? And, you know, because now we know who they're going to play. We know that. But it does matter the order in which you play teams, you know, because then you start going, oh, man, they got that 3-game stretch in November. That's going to be really hard. Or whatever, and they just stay so relevant, and it's just, they just blow everybody away, because like I said, you can't do that when you look at 162 games. You can't do that when you look at 82 games. There's just, you can look at key stretches, you can speculate on what a series might mean at some point, but the seasons are so long in those sports. But in the NFL, like, if you, let's just for the sake of conversation, I'm going to go back to the Bills schedule, because it's a really tough schedule. Now, who knows how they're going to space those games out? But what if they put a 3-game stretch for Buffalo? I'm just going to pull three teams out there. Like, they're going to Denver this year. They, you know, New England is the AFC champion. And then let's throw, you know, Kansas City in there. So what if the Bills have a stretch of Denver, New England, Kansas City? Like, whoa, those three games, you know. And you'll talk about that for an hour on local sports radio. Like, oh, my God, that 3-game stretch. You can't do that in other sports. It's just, they've just got this thing wired, you know, they just do. And we're going to sit there all Thursday and talk about it. And then, you know, what's going to happen too, is we're going to get leaks like Tuesday, Wednesday. And the NFL does this on purpose. Like, here's an international game. They'll throw that out there. There's this game. There's this game. And then what we all start doing is we start to try to puzzle it together. Like, we have week one, we have week three, we have week seven, like, we start speculating all this stuff. It's just, it's crazy, man. So, and then, you know, you start looking at, like I said, I started looking at games like, you know, is John Harbaugh's first game going to be at Seattle? I mean, if I'm the NFL and I'm looking at Seattle's schedule, because again, they're the Super Bowl champs. So you got to look at a home game that they're going to play. The Rams in San Francisco, they're obviously not going to do that because those teams are playing in Australia. Arizona's not good enough. I mean, look at all the teams that Seattle has at home this year. This is not going to be easy. They've got Chicago, Dallas, Kansas City, Chargers, New England, and the Giants, in addition to the Rams and the 49ers. So I'm not saying Seattle's not going to repeat, but, I mean, their home schedule is difficult. But out of all those teams, I mean, I could see Chicago in week one. I definitely could see the Giants. I don't know if Patrick Mahomes, if they're getting good reports that Mahomes, can you imagine Kansas City going into Seattle for that first game? Like, I'm already ready for it. Like, those two games, when you get the Rams and the 49ers from Australia, and then Seattle potentially playing either Chicago, Kansas City, the Giants, you know, I don't think they'd have a Super Bowl rematch that early, but those first two games are going to be on fire. That's going to be awesome. Anyway, look at me. I'm already getting fired up. We're not even close to the season. I'm already getting that fired up over everything. But anyway, schedule release party on Thursday, and nobody else is going to be able to touch it. So that's exactly what's going on as far as the NFL. They just stay relevant all the time. And like I said, this is interesting to me because there's a few wide receivers out there. I think Minnesota getting Juwan Jennings is huge because Addison has had issues. Justin Jefferson's there. Obviously, Kyler Murray is there. Offensively, like I look at a Minnesota team. That's why when I was looking at schedules today, I was, you know, of who teams are going to play. Like, again, the Bills are going to Minnesota. They're going to the Rams. They've got all this. I think Minnesota's going to be a playoff team. So I start looking at these schedules going, well, Minnesota's going to be good again. And that whole division with, you know, Green Bay, Chicago doing what they did last year. I think, you know, I look at Kansas City. I think they're going to bounce right back. I know that they traded Trent McDuffie, but it looks like, I read this morning that it looks like Patrick Mahomes is going to be ready for week number one. So anyway, Thursday we'll get all into that stuff and everybody will play the win-loss game. And then the NFL will get, you know, OTAs going, and then they'll get like a two-week, kind of the end of June. They say, okay, let's take the pedal off the metal just a little bit. Let the other sports breathe. And they do about a 2 or 3 week reprieve, and then training camp hits, and then NFL networks at all the camps, and then we just forget about the other sports. So there you go. That's the NFL. Thursday is the release party. All right, let's get into this. Stu brought this to my attention as well, and it's just pure out of greed. And look, I understand that sports is a business, and I tell you this all the time. You know, we love it, and we play in the toy box as sports talk shows, and I enjoy it. And I don't like to either discuss or really even think about the other side, but it is a business. So we do have to talk money, and we do have to talk greed, and we do have to talk contracts, and we have to talk holdouts, and we have to talk Major League Baseball in 2027, possibly, you know, being out for a long time. I mean, it's not my favorite thing, but there's something that's going on as far as college sports is concerned, and it has nothing to do with the NIL. And you want to just say, stop. Like, when you have it perfect, stop. And I know you're all making enough money, but apparently it's not enough money. We'll explain next. It's Sports Night, the late night version, right here on Westwood One Sports and the Westwood One Sports app.
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19: When it comes to the myriad reasons people don't get enough exercise, psychologist Diana Hill has heard them all. She's the author of a new book with a great title, I Know I Should Exercise, But. On a recent episode of my podcast, Chasing Life, Hill told me the number one reason people don't exercise is because they don't feel like they have enough time. She told us that she encourages people she works with to shift from an either-or mindset to a both and mindset. Hill herself uses time at her son's baseball game to walk around the field cheering him on instead of sitting on the sidelines. She also recommends setting up your space at home, at work, in the car to facilitate movement. So every night before I go to bed, I lay out my workout clothes next to my bathroom sink so they are waiting there for me as a good reminder. I'm Dr. Sanjay Gupta, helping you live a better life.
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1: Alex knows what we like. Let's go. I just heard the first, just the first beat. I was like, let's go. Sports night, Westwood One Sports, Westwood One Sports app. Thank you for hanging out with us. Alex is here. Stu is here. I am John Lund. It is 310-8404-4910 on the Westwood One Sports Talk and Text Line. We've given you a lot of compelling things to talk about from NBA playoffs. NFL schedule release is happening on Thursday, and nobody does it better than the NFL. Some of our favorites are already on the line, so we'll get out to them in just a second. But one thing that you put in the notes, hang on one second. I'm almost dying.
2: Senor, you okay?
1: Yeah, I just think I had something go down the wrong throat real quick.
3: Oh, that's
1: and I know better than to try to grab something worst. To eat right before I go on.
2: Well, what was it, John? What are you eating over there? What are you doing?
1: Yeah, I'm eating healthy stuff. I can't, man. Straight to my stomach. Actually,
2: oh really?
1: So I'm being very healthy, but that's why my body's rejecting it because it's healthy. It's like, what are you doing? What are you trying to do? Stu, you sent me this stuff on the 2014 playoff, and then they're expanding. They're talking about expanding the college basketball, the 76 games. And first of all, I'm not even a fan of the play-in stuff in when they do that in Dayton. Like, I don't even acknowledge it. Even this year, there was kind of a good storyline with, like, Miami of Ohio. Do they get in? They did, all that kind of stuff. Look, I get it. You know, I understand how business works, and you got to make money, and you got to make a lot of money. And the powers that be and the sponsors and everybody says, hey, man, if 68 is working, then 76 is better. And then on the football side, they're saying, well, if 12 is good, then, you know, 24 could be better. And so I'm looking at last year, for example, and you got 12 teams, and they're talking at least maybe 18 teams, maybe 20. But like last year in football, Notre Dame, BYU, Texas, Vandy, Utah, USC, Arizona, and Michigan get in. Are they worthy? No. I love a 12-team playoff. I was pounding the table for years. Like, this isn't good enough. The bowl system's not good enough. Just having a four is not good enough. Let's have a full-blown playoff. I love it. 12 is perfect to me because if you looked at the teams in the first round last year, a lot of the teams at the bottom, James Madison gets blown out by Oregon. Tulane gets blown out by Ole Miss. Alabama, it, no match for Indiana. Oklahoma played, you know, obviously Oklahoma, they came back against Oklahoma, but there were some really bad matchups. And so when you expand it out, you're not doing it for the betterment of the sport. And look, I'm not naive. A lot of this stuff isn't done for the betterment of the sport. And I tell you this all the time, and I hesitate when I do, because we love sports and we love to have fun. And we love to have this illusion that they're actually in all these sports trying to find the true champion. But the reality is, this is just money, money, money, money, money. These are multi-billion dollar businesses. And that's the way that they look at them. From the inside out and from the outside in, as fans, we think that this is all in the up and up and all this stuff, but it's guys behind the scenes, people behind the scenes saying, look, how can we make more money? So does this make logical sense from a standpoint of the games themselves? Should they do this? Absolutely, positively not. It's ridiculous. It's ridiculous to double the amount of teams that are in the college football playoff. James Madison didn't deserve to be there. Tulane didn't deserve to be there. Miami was the 10 seed, and they surprised. So you can still have the element of Cinderella. You know, Tulane and James Madison are there. Miami of Ohio was a 10. You know, Notre Dame took their ball and went home. Too bad for Notre Dame. Whatever, man. You didn't get in. You weren't good enough. Like, there's 12 teams. That's good. I don't think there's a whole lot of complaining. Like, and now that they've expanded out to 68, is there really a lot of complaining in the NCAA tournament about a team not getting in? I don't remember anybody. Like, that team should have got in. There's 68 teams. That's plenty. And actually, it's too many. And so now they're going to get 8 more in there. And to me, the college football thing really bothers me, because the 24th best team in the country shouldn't be in the playoffs. Just shouldn't. And I get it, and we see this all the time now. Baseball has expanded, and the NFL expands, and everybody should get in because we like one-game playoffs. You know, they play 162 in baseball, and then, you know, one and done. And it's not fair, but as I couldn't wait to tell my son when he was just that old, I was just waiting for it, when he said, hey, that's not fair. And he went, life's not fair! Like, as fast as he could get it out of his mouth, I was like, I was waiting for that. I get it. Life's not fair. But when you take business too far over sports, it's like, come on, man. Does anybody have any kind of common sense sitting in those rooms going, guys, we're making oodles. We're making millions. We're making billions. We're okay. Let's not screw this whole thing up. I mean, we could, if everybody just went straight greed, the NFL would probably be on 7 days a week, and they could figure out a way. Okay, your team played Tuesday. Like, they could throw it into AI and into a computer, and we could play football. We could play the NFL 7 days a week, and it would crush. It would still crush. It would still get great ratings. But they don't. You know, sports could, in certain ways, take over TV, because all NFL especially, because this always happens at the end of every year. Like, 99 of your top 100 things that people watched were the NFL. Like, they could dominate the world. They could have world dominance. But at some point, they go, okay, we're good. You know, we've made all the money. It would kind of be crazy if we did all this. That's what a 24-game or a 24-team thing would do in college football. Please, no. And same thing with that. Like, in hoops, it's good. Like, it's good. 64 was good. Okay, 68. Stop. Nope, 76. Well, then 76 is going to turn into 100. And then you might as well just play. Just everybody gets a chance, and everybody gets a trophy. Sorry. This just bothers me. Because it's just clearly a money grab and greed. And I'm not naive to the fact that these are money-making machines for everybody. Owners, just everybody, the players, the manager, everybody involved in it makes a ton of money. I get it, and they should. And I'm all for free enterprise. I'm all for everybody making money. But it's like any business. You know, it's like sometimes you go out. It's like, come on, man. Now you're just ripping me off. Like, I understand the restaurant has to make money. I go out. I buy food. I drinks. I get it at the end of the night. It's never been more expensive to go out or spend money. But you know what? I get it. You're trying to make money. I can live with it. If a place is overpriced or crazy, I just don't go there. But this is what we do. We love sports. And so we keep going. We keep going. We keep going. And then we start going, come on, man. Like, did you really make the tournament if you were team 76 and you got blown out? Like, all we're going to see is worse games. Like, if you put 24 teams into the college football playoff, we're not going to get good games until we get down to, like, the elite eight of that. Because it's going to be James Madison versus Oregon, and it's going to be Tulane versus Ole Miss. Oh, don't you like Cinderella? Yeah, Miami was a Cinderella last year. They were 10, and they went all the way to the final. Like, that's okay. I don't need to see James Madison. I don't need to see Tulane. And in the case of what it would have been last year, you know, teams that really didn't even have really good seasons. Notre Dame wasn't good last year. Texas wasn't good last year. Vanderbilt, Utah, USC. Can you imagine USC last year? Like, Lincoln Riley's on the hot seat. He would have been a playoff team. And he could say that to the administration. Like, I made the playoffs. Playoffs? USC wasn't a playoff team last year. And just straight greed. Anyway, I just wanted to get that out. It was bothering me. All right, let's hit some lines. 310-840-4910. 310-840-4910 on the Westwood One Sports Talk and Text Line. It is Sports Night here on Westwood One Sports and the Westwood One Sports app. We love talking to the callers. Alex is here tonight. Stu is here tonight. It is the late night version, and this is the most fun that we have. So about the top of the hour, even though we'll take calls now, top of the hour, we will play the game that is sweeping the nation, which is we should be talking about blank. So anything that you want to talk about. But we'll start it early because we love doing it. We have a great time. And then what starts to happen is this is our favorite part. Then the show becomes about the show and everything else. It's amazing. All right, so 310-840-4910. Some of our favorites are already on hold. Let's start with our good friend, Mr. Positive in Michigan, who has got to be ecstatic about the Pistons. Mr. Positive, the stage is yours.
3: Oh, my God, John Lund. To my warriors, this is the dream, Lord. I need you to remember, work towards your future, including today. Make a positive promise that begins on this day. Boom shakalaka. And lastly, when you lie down tonight, when you're going to bed and you peer into the darkness, I want you to remember, you are unique. You are one of a kind. You are the master of your destiny. Let no one stop you from your dreams. Trust me, I believe in you. Do you believe in you? I know you do. Please, do not let me down. When you rise up tomorrow morning and every day going forward, know that you are special. Know that you are unique. Know that you can change the world. I believe in you. Go for it. Love you all. Boom shakalaka.
1: All right, let the reaction begin at 310-840-4910. Couple of boom shakalakas. I got confused when he said, I believe in you, do you believe in you? That was pretty deep. Alex, thoughts?
2: Man, that Student just reminded thoughts? Me of like my most favorite iconic quote where it's like, believe in the me that believes in you. It's like, whoa. It's a lot of belief.
1: He got me thinking like, do I believe in me? I don't know. All right. There you go. So Mr. Good. Positive, everybody.
2: So good.
1: Let her rip. Let her rip at 310-840-4910. All right, ladies and gentlemen, boys and girls of all ages, if you have not experienced the Raphael experience in Chicago, you're about ready to. Raphael in Chicago, you're on Sports Night here on Western One Sports. You go right ahead, Raphael. How are you?
4: I'm awesome. How are you?
1: Yeah, good. What's going on?
4: Yeah. Mr. Positive, that right there is one of the greatest things I've ever heard. Do you believe, I believe in you. Do you believe in you? And honestly, every single night before I go to bed, I love listening to this guy's voice. Also, if Mr. Negative is calling, make sure it's nice, because honestly, I like Mr. Positive. Do you?
1: Yeah. Yeah, you like yeah. Everybody's negative nowadays, right? It's nice to hear some positive.
4: Yeah, I mean, like, it's awesome. And also, Mr. Negative, you're kind of, again, not to be on the offensive side, but you're kind of being a loser just calling him an idiot and having him problems. He's having the time of his life out there. And I actually want to know if Mr. Positive, if you're still listening, you ever get, like, offended when Mr. Negative says those things, or do you just, like, shake it off? Because, I mean, that's really hurtful. So, Mr. Negative, if you are listening and listening, planning on calling, make sure it's nice. Because it's just, like, dumb. And also, another thing, the schedule release, you're kind of right. Yeah. Everybody's just trying to make money. It's just the money. And if you were to make, if you were to have a game every single day, that would be overwhelming and stupid. Because people don't have the time, man. It's already pretty much, like, having games on Christmas Day. Those people, they're
1: Raphael, people we're having, too, Raphael, we're having games this year on Wednesday, Thursday, Saturday, Sunday, Monday. Friday. I mean, I think the only day this year that the NFL is not playing on is Tuesday this year.
4: That's stupid. Sure. Like, they're people, too, you know. They're not just robots built to make entertainment. It's my dad explained this to me. The NFL is entertainment without a script. It's almost like a big show, but they make the script as they go along. It's awesome, but like the people, give them a break. Putting them on Christmas Day and Thanksgiving, it's stupid. All for the money.
1: Hey, Raphael, are you a Bears fan? Are you a Bears fan in Chicago?
4: Heck yeah.
1: You excited for like Thursday, that schedule release? They might play Seattle on the first game. Who knows?
4: Yeah, I mean, the schedule release is awesome, but I already know, like, have memorized who they're playing and where they're playing at. I don't really mind the order, but like, I do like it when you're playing someone in your division and they play somebody else and then you play them right back, because then that's where like it can get nice. But Mr. Positive, you're awesome. Also, about Mr. Realistic, I hope he calls in soon. And Mr. Negative, better be nice. All right, see ya.
1: Raphael, thanks, man. Appreciate it. That's Raphael in Chicago, everybody. He did sound, you were saying this, Alex, because you were talking to him before he came on the air. He sounded a little more quiet tonight.
2: It's a little past bedtime, and we're a little under the covers. Hold on. My mom's going to the bathroom.
1: I'm envisioning.
2: Okay, we're good.
1: I love Raphael.
2: He's the man.
1: That's what I envision. Like he's under the covers.
2: Got a little
1: maybe
2: nightlight.
1: Even like in a fort, like I used to build when I was 12. Like you got a fort, and he's kind of got a light on, you know, and he's just like, you know, hey, how's it going? Like he's, you know, so that's kind of what I envision him that he's doing, because it's late, you know, it's late. What is it? 11:30 in Chicago, 11:34 in Chicago. But he always makes the time, man. He's always got good thoughts. There you go. That's Raphael. in Chicago. So we've heard from Mr. Positive. We've heard from Raphael. Already seen a lot of the favorites on the line. Oh, my God. We haven't heard from this guy in forever. Forever. Is it Kata from the Bronx? All right, let's do that next. Because if we start now, then I can't stop. All right, jump on the line. 310-840-4910. 310-840-4910 on the Westwood One Sports Talk and Text Line. Reaction from Mr. Positive. I already see a Mr. Negative. I already see some of our favorites. We're going to jump into them next. So we're just going to do it early, man. We usually do it at the top of the second hour. But once Mr. Positive hits, Mr. Positive hits, everybody just goes crazy. So let's do it. Jump on the line at 310-840-4910. We'll get to them coming up next. Still a lot of NBA playoffs to discuss. Whatever you want to discuss, we'll do it next. 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
0: Aaron Rodgers? 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
1: What's happening? Thanks for joining us. Got an early start to the calls tonight, so we can start it early. We should be talking about blank. A lot of times people are going to call and talk about Mr. Positive. He was already here. Raphael has already spoken tonight. It is the late night version of Sports Night. John Lund with you. Alex is keeping us on the air, which is wonderful. Stu is producing the program tonight. Thank you, thank you, thank you for hanging out. If you want to hit us up, 310-840-4910 on the Westwood One Sports Talk. And text line, you can always hit me up at John Lund Radio as well. So however you want to get a hold of the show, that is wonderful. Let's start out with Bruce in L.A. He's been waiting the longest. Hi, Bruce. Welcome to Westwood One Sports. You go right ahead. It's good to hear from you.
17: Hey, John. How you doing? I just... it's a hey, tough Bruce. Act to follow, the great Mr. Positive and then the impressive young gentleman from Chicago. I don't know if I can live up to that kind of talent.
1: Oh, of course you can. I have faith in you, Bruce.
17: Okay, thanks. Okay, anyway, I want to talk about Major League Baseball, but first I just have a very quick comment about what you mentioned about Aaron Rodgers. I agree. Sure. He isn't any good anymore. He's a Hall of Famer. He was great. He's not any good anymore. And he has an insecure, pathetic ego. And usually, I've heard, I didn't make this up, but that usually means something else you're covering up for. Okay.
1: Interesting theory. Yeah, interesting
17: theory. That's all I'll say about that. Anyway, regarding Major League Baseball, I know you touched on it earlier. I think people who love baseball should be very concerned because I think the owners mean business this time because they're the only major sport in North America that doesn't have a salary cap. And I think that it's time a salary cap came to Major League Baseball because it's so out of hand with, you're hearing rumors now that Skeens is going to end up with one of the big five and that I can't remember how you say his name, the
1: Scooble.
17: Guy from Detroit.
1: Tarik Skubal, yeah.
17: Skubal, yeah. Detroit, Tarik, yep. Skubal, that these guys are going to end up with, Mets, Yankees, Dodgers, Red Sox, or Cubs. And it's just terrible. Imagine if you're a young fan like the gentleman who called in and you know that you're a best player is going to be in one of the big five again and again and again. And I think that public opinion, I know I'll be on the side of the owners, and I think public opinion will be on the side of the owners. I think the players should find some way to an off ramp to save face and accept some sort of at least a starter salary cap of some kind just to save baseball because it's getting out of hand with the best players all and even in Los Angeles. I'm originally from Chicago, so I'm not really a Dodger fan anyway. But the way the Dodgers are acquiring all the best players every year, a lot of the best players, it's not good for the game.
1: No, and look, I don't even blame the Dodgers. They're taking advantage of the system. I mean, one of the ways that they're doing it is deferring payments and all those things. And like you said, it's going to be they're going to try to push a cap, but I think they're going to do away with the deferrals and all the different things that have made the Dodgers. And like I said, I'm not blaming the Dodgers. They're just a team playing by the rules. They spend the most money of their revenue. You know, people are jealous of the Dodgers. I get it. It's not a Dodgers issue. It's a baseball issue. And like you said, and I was saying this a little bit earlier, there's already articles out there that are like, look, Tyler Glasnow is going to get hurt. Blake Snell's coming back. He gets hurt a lot. Suzuki, who they got from Japan, has not pitched well. All of a sudden, like you said, Skubal in a couple of months will it be him. And I don't think there's any doubt about it that Paul Skeens is not going to sign a long-term contract in Pittsburgh, so he's going to get auctioned off as well, whether it be, the Yankees, whether it be the Dodgers, whatever the case may be. It's kind of a foregone conclusion. And when your sport is that, I think that something needs to change. And look, I'm a massive baseball fan. But I almost think at the end of it, baseball fans, I know this is weird to say, will be actually better off because of what you just said, that your team might be able to compete a little bit better than they can right now. Because when you can pencil in the Dodgers, although the Braves, the Cubs, they're playing well, but at the end of it, it's like the Dodgers are going to be in the World Series. It's just who's going to play against them, you know?
17: Yeah, I'm almost hoping for the nuclear option at this point, as you put it, because I feel that, we'll be better off maybe next year. Who knows? Maybe the whole year will be canceled. But in 2028, at least we'll at least have that salary cap, hopefully, if the whole year is canceled, so that we can the fans will be better off after that.
1: Yeah. Bruce, thanks, man. It was really nice talking to you. I appreciate it. It opens up a line at 310-840-4910. It is Westwood One Sports. It is the late version of Sports Night. John Ludd with you, Alex, Stu, the whole crew. Let's get out the lines at 310-840-4910. Caught up in the Bronx. We haven't heard from you for weeks, man. You okay? We were wondering about you. We were worried about you, man. How are you? We got Carter?
2: Carter, don't
1: caught
2: do this.
1: Caught up in the Bronx? Oh, you got to be kidding.
18: Oh, hey, bada bing, bada bing,
1: hey! Hey, bada bing, bada boom. What's going on?
18: Hey. It's the boy Carter with the truth. Hey, sorry, I went ghost face on you there. I didn't mean
1: you're
18: to
1: good.
18: Give you.
1: You're good.
18: Yeah, I've been good. I've been good, man. I was on a little bit of a 51-50 hold. So, things have been better. But I'm out now. I'm free. Baby, we're here. We're here.
1: Very nice. What'd you do?
18: Let me tell you.
1: I mean, I want you to do, I want, what happened? You okay? Everything good?
18: Yeah, man. Hey, I was leading a direct action cause. We were protesting the price of Slim Jims at a local Costco, and things got out of hand, you know. And
1: the Slim Jims.
18: Long story short, I'm in the back of the paddy wagon going down to Rikers. It's a whole story.
1: I gotcha.
18: Yeah, man.
1: All right.
18: But, hey, we're good. We're good. Let me tell you, Johnny.
1: Okay.
18: You know what today is?
1: What is today?
18: Today Mother's is day. The best day in the world to be a lacrosse fan. It was round
1: is that right?
18: One. Yes, sir. Yes, sir. I mean, it's probably top five, especially this year.
1: Okay.
18: Let me just lay it on you real quick. You had the first round of the NCAA lacrosse men's lacrosse playoff. Great games. Then you had the PLL starting the season this year. They started, for whatever reason, week one of, you know, the college playoffs, but it was happening. And then you had the NLL go in today. I mean, just a smorgasbord of lacrosse oozing out the wazoo. Best game of the day that you should be talking about is Johns Hopkins upsetting the former champions, the Cornell Big Red. Let me tell you, baby, Hopkins is back. They didn't have the band there for whatever reason. But, you know, John, if it's okay, I'd like to sing for you really quick as I fade off.
1: Go, yes, go right ahead. You always can sing.
18: One, two, three, four, we want more! Let's go hop, baby!
1: That's going to be hard to top. Thank you, Carter. We missed you. That's caught up in the Bronx. A little known fact. This is true. Little known fact. So I played like high school baseball, high school football, all that kind of stuff. And I couldn't play. I couldn't play that at the next level. I went to college and I played lacrosse. Now, did I play lacrosse well? No, I did not. But I played lacrosse for 3 years in college. Wasn't good. Not saying I was good. It more was a beer league than anything else, but I played lacrosse, not well. But as Carter just said, I know who's good. Johns Hopkins is amazing. Syracuse was good for years and years. They had some twins on their team years ago that were awesome. Like, I know the powers that are in lacrosse, so there you go. So look at Carter. He wasn't so much singing as he was doing like a fight song, right? Was that the Johns Hopkins fight song?
18: One, two, three, four, we want more!
1: I love that you turned that around that fast. That was amazing. Can anyone confirm that was the Johns Hopkins fight song?
2: Carter, are you still there? Can you tell us?
18: Yeah, that's the fight song, baby. I wouldn't
1: lie.
18: You're
1: still there. That's amazing. I don't think anybody's stopping that phone call tonight. It's going to be very difficult.
18: Hey,
1: that was amazing.
18: I'm like a cockroach. You can't kill me, baby.
1: No, of course not. I'm glad you're out. I'm glad you're singing. Do it again real soon. That was fun, man. Have a great night.
18: One,
1: great
18: two, three, four. We love all.
1: That's so great, man. I didn't know he was still there. That's amazing. That's Carter from the Bronx. We're off to it just a on just we're on fire. I mean, we are absolutely on fire. Top of the hour, we will officially start everything we should be talking about. Blank. Look, Carter just took it and ran. He's like, okay, we should be talking about. See, this is how it's done. We should be talking about Johns Hopkins lacrosse. And then he said Costco Slim Jims. Yeah, it Costco used to be. I mean, you do get a lot of stuff, but I will say that. Yeah, I mean it's not like it used to be. Although I do think there was a controversy about that. I think the hot dog in the Coke is still $1.50. I don't think you can beat that. I mean, that's pretty good. You know, you got a gaggle full of kids. You go there, you load up on everything, and then as you're leaving, and they're screaming, and they're crying, and they're yelling, you get $1.50, drinking a hot dog for them, be like, that's dinner. Like, that's it. Or maybe you get a slice of pizza or something, or one of those frozen yogurt things or something, whatever. It's just like, hey, quiet bake. Down. Or chicken bake. You can go chicken bake. Whatever. But it's just like, look, this is dinner. Like, we're going to Costco. We're going to get a bunch of stuff. We need, you know, toilet paper and paper towels and all this different stuff. And then you guys are going to get, like, hot dog, chicken bake, whatever, a slice of pie. And then that's it, man. Like, that's dinner. Like, mom's done. She's done with it. You know, $500 later, she's done with it. Maybe you got a TV. I don't know what you got. Blender. Whatever you want. All right. That was that was solid. That was a solid half hour. We've already heard from Raphael, Mr. Positive, Kata from the Bronx, Bruce from L.A. Jump on the line right now. 310-840-4910. We will officially kick off. We should be talking about blank. Let's do it next. It's Sports Night on Westwood One Sports. And you can sing on this show. And the Westwood One Sports app, which is, of course, very downloadable. Hour number three with Alex, Stu, and your calls next on Westwood One Sports.
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1: Hello, friends. It is amazing that you have joined us for another hour here on the late night version of Sports Night on Westwood One Sports and the Westwood One Sports app. Your old friend John Lund is here with our good friend Alex and Stu. Please say hello to them. We are going to open it up officially, although we've already had great calls tonight. If you're late to the show tonight, where have you been? Tons of different stuff we've talked about today, but we're going to open it up as we always do in the third hour of the show. We should be talking about blank. We take our hands off the wheel. You take over the show. We've already kind of done that already. We've already heard from Mr. Positive. We've heard from Raphael in Chicago. We've heard from Bruce in L.A. We've had great calls. Kata from the Bronx.
2: One,
1: he was just
2: two,
1: singing.
2: Three, four, we love
1: So whatever you want to do is fine. We've obviously opened the door to singing, so that's fine. I have not sung tonight. I probably will at some point. But jumping the line at 310-840-4910, we should be talking about blank. We could talk about the show itself because a lot of people like to talk about Mr. Positive, Mr. Negative, and Mr. Realistic. NBA playoffs. NBA lottery is later today. I'm saying it's Sunday already. Happy Mother's Day to the mothers out there, by the way. You mother. NHL playoffs we can get into. Barkley v. Green, your major league team. NFL is always open. If you want to talk about Rossini and Vrabel, that seems to always be a topic. So whatever is on your mind, 310-840-4910. Let's start out hour number three of the show with Chance, our friend in Alabama. Chance, thank you so much for the call. You're on Sports Night here on Westwood One Sports. Go right ahead. Welcome.
3: Yo, there are so many ways I could go tonight. I could go about the callers. I could go sports. I could go so many different ways. The younger gentleman who called. Man, he's who I should have been sneaking around, whispering so my mom don't hear me. I was like staying up late to read comic books. I can't even remember what I was doing. But man, if I would have only known back then, you know what I mean?
1: You can call national talk shows and become like a personality. Like, yeah, every week he calls, man. And doesn't it sound like he's under like some like he should be in bed, but he is in bed, but he's under the sheets and he's trying to like stay quiet so he doesn't wake his parents up or something?
3: Right, and you know, it's not a school night. Maybe he's got church in the morning. I don't know.
1: Oh, that's so, a good point. Yeah, you're right. It isn't. You're right.
3: And the other guy singing and stuff, you know, I'm like Will Ferrell. I smoke weed with Johnny Hopkins. And, you know, Step Brothers quote there. I had to get that in.
1: Very nice. I like it. Well done. Well done.
3: And Mr. Positive, that's his name, right? Mr. Positive, he kind of contradicted himself. Mm-hmm. Do your best, you know, reach out your goals. But then he throws in there this one. Don't let me down. Yo, bro, sometimes you fail. That didn't sound very positive to me. You know, sometimes you make mistakes. I mean, Jordan missed shots. You know, I can't remember Jordan's quote, but all right, that's all about them. One more thing, man. All right, I got a couple more things in. Rest in peace. I'm not a big baseball guy, but my dad was.
1: Yeah, Bobby Cox, right? Are you thinking Bobby Cox, the manager of the Braves?
3: Yep.
1: Yeah.
3: Yeah, my dad's from Alabama. My mom's from Western New York. So Southern born, Northern bred. So Alabama, we adopted Atlanta. And I remember that 95 team. It was a great team. Javi Lopez and Smoltz, Maddox, all them guys. And John Rocker, the pitching coach, just, man, he was great. Rest in peace. Rossini, you know, I hate talking about this, and I know a lot of guys in your situation don't like talking about it. Who wants to be the sex police? It sucks talking about stuff like that. But one thing I would like to talk about in reference to that is Drake May saying, "We got your back, coach. We're here for you." Like he's a cancer survivor patient. Yo, bro, he's cheating. He's cheating with a married woman who's pregnant. Bro, he didn't beat cancer. Yo, he didn't survive a car wreck. Give me a break with that. You know, it's nuts with that. One last one. Draymond is an idiot. He contradicts himself. I don't want to play like

0: Chuck was, you can't hold a candle to Chuck, bro. And then he goes, maybe you don't want to win championships later on down the road. He goes, maybe we just want to be the most national televised team. Well, you can do that, Draymond. You want to know why? Because Steph Curry's been holding your water and taking care of you since you've been there, bro. So, yeah, you might have the most televised games, but you're a joke. You're a bum. And Charles will be the first one to make fun of himself, bro. And I know Charles kind of, you know, he contradicts himself, you know, with the super teams, you know, that because then he went and joined the Rockets. But the first one to make fun of Charles is Charles, you know. And I'm an Alabama fan. He went to Auburn, but I respect him. And Draymond Green's just a punk. I can't stand that dude. He's in the wrong there. But, man, what a great show, bro. What a great show.
1: Thanks, man. Have a good night, man. I appreciate you calling. Do it again. And I'm jumping 310-840-4910. That's a Chance in Alabama. He just mentioned Vrabel. I didn't hear Drake May say anything about Mike Vrabel. I'll tell you, if I was on the Patriots and somebody asked me about Mike Vrabel, I'd just be next question. You ain't asking me about that. I'm not even touching that. My coach, what my coach did, I am not touching that at all. If I'm Drake May, I just look at the guy and go, got any football questions? Because I am not talking about that. Like, there's just no way. Like, in that locker room, I'd be like, look, this is, if I'm Drake May, I'm the quarterback of the Patriots, I'm standing up in front of everybody to say, look, our answer is next question. I mean, that thing gets crazier by the week. I mean, we've been talking about that for weeks, and now they're talking about, like, they were on a boat together or something, and she was pregnant with the, it's like, nope, no comment, next question, am not talking about. 310-840-4910. Opens you up on your Westwood One Sports Talk and Text line. Let's jump out to Justin in Maryland. Justin, thanks for the call. You're here on Sports Night on Westwood One Sports. Go right ahead. Welcome.
2: Hey, what's going on, man?
1: Hey, man. How are you?
2: Hey, happy Mother's Day to all the mothers out there, man.
1: Yeah. Good call by you. Hey, absolutely. Good call by you.
2: I wanted to talk to you about, I just want to let you know that the Eagles, Philadelphia Eagles, are going to win the Super Bowl this year. Jalen Hurts will win the MVP. Saquon Barkley, hopefully he's healthy. Compton, sorry, Chris. And
1: we'll catch that.
3: Who no one heard it. Don't worry.
1: Are they trading AJ Brown? You think you're trading AJ Brown? I like the Mekhi Lemon pick.
2: I think we're going to keep AJ Brown, honestly. Our wide receiver room is stacked.
1: Yeah, I like Mekhi Lemon. That was a great pick.
2: Our wide receiver room is best in the league.
1: Yeah. If you keep A.J. Brown, you got an argument there. I mean, I love the Mekhi Lemon pick. I think he's going to be really good. And if they kept A.J. Brown, which I'm not sure they're going to do, but if they put Mekhi Lemon in the slot, like you said, with Devontae Smith and A.J. and all that kind of stuff. And I tend to agree with you in terms of, I don't know if they're going to win the Super Bowl, but I think they're going to bounce back from what they've been. I think that Jalen Hurts thing, I think it's going to bring them all together. And I think, you know, that's kind of the thing with Philly. It's almost like every other year, right? I mean, it's not a talent thing because they're really talented. And Howie Roseman does an amazing job. I don't know if Nick Sirianni is going to blow up at some point. They got a new offensive coordinator in Sean Mannion, so they've got to fix that. But it's not a talent issue, that's for sure, in Philadelphia. Not a talent issue.
2: Jalen Hurts.
1: Yeah,
2: for sure, man. Hey, I got another question for you.
1: Go ahead.
2: Hey, can I say something real quick?
1: Yeah, sure.
2: Hey, free Palestine every day until it's free, for real. You feel me?
1: Yeah. Absolutely.
3: I feel that.
1: Thank you. Thank you for the call. Appreciate it. 310-840-4910. They were excited. 310-840-4910. That's opened you up on your Westwood One Sports Talk and Text line. Let's go out to our friend James in Tacoma, Washington. Hi, James. Welcome to Westwood One Sports. Go right ahead.
4: Johnny Long. Boom, chakalaka. I can't tell you. He does.
1: Are you Mr. Positive number two?
4: No. I have two stats of the day for you. Number one,
1: let's go.
4: Kyle Riley is on an 0-for-29 slump.
1: Oh, I saw that. Yeah.
4: Yeah.
1: What did he do? And make a deal also, with the devil last year to hit those 60 home runs or what, man? He's been horrible this year.
4: I know. He complained of soreness a couple weeks ago, so he took three days off. And now again, he's got 20, over 29. But the other stats of the day, they said Bobby Cox got ejected 162 times in a span of 25 years with the Rays. I think that's a problem with the Mariners, the fact that Dan Wilson is too nice of a guy. He's only been ejected one time in 2 years, and he never calls out his players. He never blasts his players to the media. Like the other day, Randy Rosarita, we had ball three. He's our first base. He thought it was ball four, so he crossed to second base. It was only ball three. He got picked off first base. And Dan Wilson asked the game, he said, oh, well, that happens. It's baseball. And that's the problem. People say, no, we need Bobby Cox. We need Luke Pavella back. But Dan Wilson's too nice.
1: Yeah, I've heard that same thing. I mean, you get excited because he's a Mariners legend. He was a great catcher, for those who don't know. And when he got hired, a lot of people were like, oh, this is great. This is a great hire. And then he's not that way. By the way, Cal Raleigh's got to be the crazy. Cause it's not early anymore. You know, people, oh, it's early. We're in the middle of May now. I mean, we've been going at this like 6 weeks in Major League Baseball. Cal Raleigh's hitting 164 with a 580 OPS. Like, that's unbelievable that he's dropped that far. And look, last year was an outlier for him. He's a guy who's going to hit 30 home runs. He's going to hit, you know, in the low 200s, whatever it is. But, I mean, for him to drop from 60 home runs, he hit 247 off the top of my head last year, which, you know, again, batting average isn't what he used to be. But he's hitting .164. My God, with a 580 OPS. That's amazing. Did you say Bobby Cox has been kicked out of 162 games? That's like a full season worth of games?
4: Yes, exactly. In 25 years of Mariners, 162 ejections, 158 regular season, 4 playoffs.
1: There you go. Impress your friends with that. That's really good. James, have a great night. That's great stuff. We appreciate it. Opens up your line at 310-840-4910. It is the late night version of Sports Night on Westwood One Sports and the Westwood One Sports app. Alex is here. Stu is here. I'm John Lund. Thanks for joining us. We started like, when did Mr. Positive call? Like maybe 45 minutes ago? So we started, usually the third hour of the show, we should be talking about blank. So just to reset that whole thing, anything is on the agenda tonight, we should be talking about blank at 310-840-4910.
4: Johnny Hung, boom, shakalaka.
1: Yeah, there's only one man who can do that. Can we agree with that? I'm not gonna tell people what they can't say, but we've already got one of those, right? Can't start like that. Yeah, I'm just saying. There's very few rules on the show, but maybe we'll make that one. Ryan is up next in Michigan. Hi, Ryan. How are you?
5: How you guys doing?
1: We're doing great. Thanks.
5: I got two things. First of all, my mom, she's from New York and a huge Yankee fan. I just want to point out, Jacob Mizorowski yesterday was just ridiculous. I mean, did you guys see that? He had like 14 pitches above like 103 miles an hour, and it was just wild.
1: It was nuts. And, you know, it's almost getting to the point where if people remember that old Sid Finch story on April 1st, they did Sports Illustrated today, an April Fool's joke years and years ago, and they were saying like he was throwing 108 or 110 or whatever the heck it was. And it's like, you see Aroldis Chapman or something like that, you know, a reliever doing that. But I mean, this kid is a starting pitcher and he's throwing 103 miles per hour. Hell, they put him in the All-Star game last year. He had very little experience, but they're like, it's an entertainment entity. Let's just throw this kid out there. And what, you know, it's almost like a circus freak throwing 103 miles an hour. It's crazy.
5: Yeah, he looks like, I mean, it's quite a skill, right? He looks like you're facing a closer in, like, the first inning.
1: Yeah.
5: My second thing is I heard you guys talking about it earlier with just the way that the salary cap is and stuff. And, you know, I'm a huge Tiger fan being out here in Detroit, mm-hmm. and we have it a bit tough right now. You know, we're paying, you know, Framber Valdez. He just clocks Trevor Story in the back. But,
1: right.
5: you know, that's besides the point. Our team is really struggling, and I just want your take. I mean, what do you think? How do you think this turns around? I mean, it's getting late early. You know, you can't win your division up in May, but you definitely can lose it. And, you know, we're on a 5-game losing streak, 4 games under.
1: Yeah. Look, first of all, you're going to stay in it because that division is all, the teams are all kind of the same. Cleveland traded for Patrick Bailey, which I don't understand because they already had a defensive-minded catcher. But and then, obviously, losing Tarik Skubal just really hurts. I mean, that's what it comes down to. But I think that as far as talent in that division is concerned, if you look at it, I mean, you've got one of the best young players in the game, and you and I think it was great that they locked him up long term. But you know, you're looking at, you know, guys like Riley Green and Torkelson and Dingler and guys like that. And I just I think from a standpoint of just pure talent in that division between Cleveland, Detroit, everybody's kind of bunched up there. I think the Tigers have the most talent. I think the Scooble thing really hurts. And the other thing that hurts, and the thing that kind of stinks about baseball, and I know I just said that the Giants and the Indians just made a trade today, but it's hard to you can't replace a Scooble, and you really can't do it right now unless you want to massively overpay. So like you said, Valdez is on that staff. I understand that. Flaherty on that staff. Mize on that staff. But you can't replace this guy. And then even if you wanted to, even if Detroit went out there and said, well, geez, this is a really winnable division, which it is, and said, let's go out and get a starter, the deadline's not till August. And so nobody wants to trade. Everybody's going to wait. And part of the problem with this whole thing is, okay, if you want to trade, if you went to a team like the Mets right now, just for the heck of it, and said, okay, Freddie Peralta, you guys are terrible. Freddie Peralta's got 1 year on his deal. We're the Tigers. We just lost Scooble. What would you do for that? And the Mets would try to rip you off. And the closer you get to the deadline, yeah, the more reasonable deal you could get. But the Tigers need a pitcher right now because Scooble's going to be out, what, 2 months? So I think my point is that I think from a talent standpoint, the Tigers have the most talent. They got to get Scooble back and decide what they're going to be. But that division, nobody's going to run away with that division. The White Sox aren't. The Royals aren't. The Indians don't have a ton of talent. They're not really hitting well. They're based on pitching. So from a talent standpoint, I think the Tigers have the most talent amongst all those teams. Wouldn't you agree with me on that?
5: Yeah, I think so. But my just overall, before I get off the phone, wanted to say this. I think the way that the salary cap and things work out here in baseball, I'm not one of those fans that are going to criticize, you know, the Dodgers and the Yankees. And I think the Tigers, you know, we've spent money. It's been a few years for Chris Illich, yeah. And up here in ownership, there's been a lot of heat on ownership for not spending money. And, you know, rightfully so, you know, spending money on, you know, Javier Baez and that not going the best. And yeah, but, you know, what I will say, though, is, you know, the big teams in the game, you know, it's not just about spending money. I mean, you look at the Yankees and the Dodgers, you know, they do spend money, don't get me wrong. But they have a decent player evaluation process of the way that they bring in pro talent and their minor league system, bringing players up those systems. I mean, you know, you got players like Dalton Rushing and Emmett Sheehan performing for the Dodgers, and you got, you know, Cam Schlittler and different guys for the Yankees impacting the ball the way that they do. It's amazing. And, you know, for the Tigers, I'd say, you know, I think they can – they are definitely the most talented team in that AL Central, but, you know, they definitely got to get it going here soon.
1: Yeah, there's no doubt. And like you said, look, you can just point to the Mets. I mean, if you want to say, look, does money play a role? Of course it does. You know, the Dodgers are number one in payroll, but then you go to the Mets number two. They're not winning. You go to the Yankees at three. Of course they are. Toronto was in the World Series. They're next. Philly is five in payroll. They're not doing anything. Atlanta's six. They're really good. Houston's one of the worst teams in the league. They're at seven. The Cubs are at eight. They're spending money. Padres is going to be interesting because they just have new ownership. And then you just called and you're talking about the Tigers. I mean, they're 10th. You know, they're in the top 10 in payroll. But when you have an injury, like I said, to Scooble, and it's this early in the season, that's what's a killer. You know, you lose a guy in June, okay, you can start talking trade with somebody. It's really hard unless, you know, again, even the Mets probably think in their mind, look, we're still in this thing. Let's monitor it if we keep tanking out. But you think like a team like the Phillies who struggled, although since they let their manager go, they're doing a little bit better. But still, I mean, even if you're a team that's at the bottom, even though, you know, like the White Sox aren't as bad as they've been, even if you're the Rockies or the Giants or teams that are struggling right now, the Giants are a major market team. They're not going to just right now, this early in the season, 6 weeks in, tell their fan base basically, hey, we're punting on the season, but keep coming out to games. They're just not going to do that. So when you have injuries early in the season, like the Tigers did with their with maybe the best pitcher in baseball, Scooble, along with Skeens, it's really tough to replace a guy like that. Now, like I said, even if you're a top payroll team, if this happens in June, July, or something like that, then you have an opportunity to replace them. But teams aren't going to trade with you right now. And if they are, it's going to be a one-sided trade because they know how desperate you are. All right, that opens up your line at 310-840-4910. We'll continue next segment as well. We should be talking about blank. You tell us. You take over the show. 310-840-4910. We'll continue it next. only here on Sports Night on Westwood One Sports and the Westwood One Sports app.
6: 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Westwood One Sports.
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21: You know, I watched a video the other day about kids getting landlines at home. We haven't had a landline in my house in I can't even tell you how long. But seeing these parents about my age being teleported back to their own childhoods, a simpler time before screens, was really powerful. And as for the kids, they sat and had conversations with their grandparents without multitasking or being distracted by a screen. I thought this was a great way to have kids stay in touch with family members and friends without getting sucked into the smartphone era too young. Of course, you need other people close by to hop on board as well if this is something that's going to work. Perhaps most important, I realized, these relics can be a great conversation starter with your children. You can talk about what it really means to be connected in this day and age. Things have changed a lot. I'm Dr. Sanjay Gupta, helping you live a better life.
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0: Jonas. But we should be talking about blank. Continues at 310-840-4910. You take control of the show. You tell us what we should be talking about. Happy Mother's Day to all the mothers out there.
1: Mama!
0: Do something nice for mom today. You know, brunch. Although, I think I told this story off the air, not on the air, but I am. So, my wife went with my mom to a baseball game today. And, you know, I'm working. And so, they're out. And she texts me after the baseball game. And she says, I got great news. Because I had already set up brunch for mom. I already got flowers for mom. I already got the card for mom. You know, that kind of stuff. I'm all set. I think I'm good, right? You know, I made it through Mother's Day. Great. I mean, that's what it's like birthdays, anniversaries. Just as a guy, you just try to get through. Like, you're not going to really gain anything out of it. Like, if you brought home flowers just on a random day, you gain something out of that. If you do it on just Mother's Day, birthdays, anniversaries, you just keep your head above water. That's kind of what we're trying to do. Keep our head above water. So, you know, I don't want mom mad at me. Got to show mad respect to mom. So, you know, I give her, got the card, got the flowers, got everything going, got brunch all set up for tomorrow. And then my wife texts me during the show. And it's not going to affect my mood. It's not going to affect the show. But she says, great news. After brunch, I talked to your mom today. And I know my mom doesn't like movies. She's very outdoorsy, likes to, you know, she's in town because my son's graduating college on Monday night. And so, you know, she likes walks, hikes. She likes to, you know, eats a certain way. That's all. She's not a big movie person. You know, she's not going to sit down, eat the popcorn, do the whole thing. She's not into like sitting indoors and like not being active and all that kind of stuff. She goes, great news. After brunch, we're going to go see the Michael Jackson movie. I'm so excited. My wife loves movies. I like movies, but I like them at home. We've got a nice setup, you know, and the whole thing, and you get comfortable and all that. And I don't know, just like most people nowadays, it's tough to get people out of their setups to actually go to the movies. And so she talked my mom into somehow, but because my mom is so nice, to go to the Michael Jackson movie. And I'm like, oh, because like it's going to be out anyway in a month, and I can just hang out at my house and watch it. It's kind of how most people are. But anyway, so she's all excited. But, you know, and here's the technicality. Here's where a lot of guys get tripped up, and then we'll jump out of the lines again. I made this mistake years ago when, you know, we still have kids at home and everything, and my wife said, well, where's my card? And I said, well, you're not my mom. Wrong answer. Just telling you, if you use that line tomorrow, it will land like Draymond Green basically saying that the goal is to not, like, be like you in a Houston Rockets uniform. Like, it's going to land like that. It's not going to land well. So I'm just telling you, either get up early and get the grocery store flowers or whatever the case, get a card so that the kids, or take a piece of paper or something and have the kids, if they're young enough, like make a card or something. Just, I'm telling you, just be prepared, because that line, I've tried it, you're not my mom, doesn't work. Because if she's the mother of your children, you still have to like get a card, be nice, like all that. I'm just telling you, you can try to get away with it. I've already tried. It doesn't work. Just letting you know. All right, let's get off the lines at 310-844-4910. Alan leads us off in Toronto. Alan, welcome to Sports Night here on Westwood One Sports. The stage is yours. Go right ahead and welcome.
2: I was at Rogers Center yesterday. Toronto 14, Angels 1. No contest. Ooh. Angels are now 10 games below 500 and totally fading. Mike Trout has been with the Angels since 2011 in his 15th year. And only one postseason appearance in 2014, three-game sweep at the hands of Kansas City in the division series, where he went 1-for-12, 0.83 postseason average in his career. He has a 12-year contract until 2030 that pays him $39 million. You can be the best player in baseball, which he is, and as a hitter, you only come to the plate once every nine times. And every time you come to the plate, you cannot hit a grand slam every time. You know, you're lucky if you hit it even once a year. And I keep hearing over and over again, send him to a team where he can possibly win a World Series ring. You know, send him to a team. What general manager is going to go fishing for Trout? As he's injury prone. And his contract is way too exorbitant, you know, $39 million a year. So who would want him? Talent-wise, yes, I can see. Contract-wise, absolutely not. Any owner will tell you that this is a business first and foremost, so he is stuck there for the rest of his career. And I can imagine the torment that is going through this man's mind. You know, he wants to get out of there, but it sounds great. Get him out of there, but doing it is another matter. You know, it makes no sense to have a big contract for anybody, any baseball player. I can see it for football because, you know, a quarterback can make a team better. And I can see it for basketball. You know, one player can make a big, big difference, you know. But baseball, no, one player is not going to make any difference. And Mike Trout is proof of the pudding. So, you know, it's a very, very sad situation for him.
0: That's a great call because, you know, you're right. I mean, they're 15-25. They're terrible every year. And Trout was, I mean, he's going to the Hall of Fame regardless just because of what he did early in his career. And like you said, he's been so banged up. I mean, he's on pace for 45 home runs. He's got a 947 OPS. And yet he's going to go down as, yeah, one of the better players. And it would have been, you know, a lot better if he hadn't been injured. But you're right. One playoff series for this guy, you can't trade him. He's 34 years old. I can't believe how fast his career has gone by. I remember when Mike Trout first came up in, what, 2011? And now he's 34 years old. I don't think he's ever going to play in another playoff series. And it's almost like he's got to go to another team, but another team's not going to pay him because he's so injured. And they had opportunities to trade him years ago, and they just never did. And then Trout signs that contract. And even though he's in L.A., he's with the Angels. And anybody who knows anything about sports in L.A., the Angels are like, I mean, put him after not only the Dodgers, the Lakers, the Rams, you know, USC football, UCLA bat. Like, they're way down the line. And here's a guy who's just, he's almost anonymous in baseball. It's a great point by you. Really good. Thank you, man. I appreciate the call. It opens you up at 310-840-4910. I mean, he's right. It's just like, here's this guy who's going to go down, and if he would have been injured, even higher up on the list, but he's definitely in the Hall of Fame, even if he walked off a curb right now and got hit by a bus. Like, Mike Trout's in the Hall of Fame, but it's like, we hardly knew ye. Has there ever been a guy as good as him that played in such an anonymous place, even though it's in L.A.? Like, it's just a strange dichotomy, the whole thing. Thank you, Alan. Let's go from Toronto to Miami. That's where Mark is. Hi, Mark. Welcome.
1: Hey, what's going on, man?
0: Hey, Mark.
1: Hey, I wanted to just talk some NBA playoff action. Regarding the prerogative that is OKC, they're so damn talented, so good. They don't need to do any of the nonsense. Like, you watch the game today, I think it's more incumbent on the refs than the league itself, because the league really, what can you do? I mean, if a guy's good at selling a call, the ref is going to try to call it. But see, if the refs know what they're looking for, don't call anything. Like, you see the game today against the Lakers, I mean, it would have made a difference. I don't think refereeing had anything different to do. The Lakers are going to get smashed and swept regardless. He did a couple of SGA, and I think Chet tried to flop a little bit. The refs didn't give him the call. So I think it's so incumbent on more of the refs to just no call. Nothing. You don't have to make a rule for anything. Say, get up. I'm not giving you that call. And then after a couple times, they'll stop doing it. So I just feel like the officials, I think game three against the Lakers was officiated pretty damn well. I mean, they weren't giving any of those calls, even the Lakers, if they tried to flop. So I just think that's the way it's got to be in the playoffs. So if guys trying to sell calls, and you see in the NFL in the playoffs where a guy will try to sell a pass interference to get one of those long plays down the field, and try to get the call from refs, and sometimes it works, but other times the ref will not give them the call. So I just would love to see that just across sports, especially in basketball, where it's so much harder because you're getting the game so damn quick and you got big, strong athletes going down. But I was talking to a couple of my buddies. He was saying, he made a great point. He's saying that Jalen Brunson, and he's a Knicks fan from New York, and actually played against Brunson in high school at Stevenson High School at Lincolnshire in Illinois. He's saying that Jalen Brunson is the most unsung free agent signing the history of maybe sports. I said, I don't know, sports. I say basketball. Let's narrow it down to basketball. But you say that because Brunson, remember, coming out of Villanova, was a 6'1 guard. He was a second-round pick. He was expected to be nothing more than like a ninth or tenth guy, maybe a G League guy. And then remember the Knicks, he was like their last option because I think the Rand passed him, Harden, Chris Paul, a couple of big free agents passing him, and the Knicks were stuck, as usual, holding the bag, not getting any superstar, and he was their last resort. So, what's your thought on that being Jalen Brunson? Nobody thought he would be this great, and he's like a god in New York now. And if the Knicks were ever to win a title, and I can't believe saying that as a Miami fan, who is the Knicks, New York might get unhinged and turned upside down. I mean, they get excited after winning a damn playoff game. But do you think that's the case about Brunson?
0: No, that's
1: I don't
0: a
1: know
0: great
1: about
0: call.
1: All sports,
0: yeah,
1: but definitely
0: look,
1: in basketball.
0: Right. No, I don't think there's any doubt. And there's another element to that, too. His dad, Rick Brunson, who played in the league and played at Temple, was an assistant for the Knicks as well. And so that was one of the reasons he went there. And like you said, he was in the shadow of Luka. Dallas was doing really well. And he actually, as I remembered off the top of my head, Dallas could have had him and they wouldn't go to a certain number. And it wasn't even a crazy number. And they thought, you know what, Luka and Jalen are not going to survive in the same backcourt because neither was a really good defensive player. Brunson's not that big. And so he goes to the Knicks. His dad's an assistant coach there. And he's been absolutely great. And look, some players, and you know this, some players really thrive in New York. Some people just under the pressure, they wilt. And for some reason, he's just been one of those guys that has really accepted the challenge. And he's been great. And I don't think anybody, and not only from what you're talking about, because was in Dallas and he showed what he showed in Dallas as a second round pick, but then nobody thought he would take that next step. So he took a step when he got to Dallas out of Villanova. And right. Then he took an incredible step when he went to the Knicks. And nobody thought he would, because look, they've got other players. They've acquired a ton of players since he's been there. And a lot of big-name guys, Karl Anthony Towns and OG and Anobi and all these different guys and Bridges and all this. Right. He's still the leader. He's still the best player. So, yeah, especially for his size. He's not a big guy, but he has embraced what New York is, and people love him for it. And if in New York you're that kind of guy and you step up in big moments, they absolutely love you and embrace you. And I think that they've embraced him. He's embraced them. And it's just been a perfect marriage. But you're right. I wouldn't disagree. Whether I can't remember if you said your friend said it or you said it. I wouldn't disagree at all. I think he's one of the certainly the last 10, 20 years, one of the most unsung and best signings. There's no doubt about it. He's lived up to everything.
1: Yeah, but final thing is everybody suing in the Knicks out of the East. Not so fast, because if the Pistons survive the series, which I suspect they will, they're a big, physical, tough team, and that's a team that can give the Knicks a problem. And final thing on OKC is everybody's shooing them in into the finals too. But the problem is, and we saw last year against the Pacers, they struggle with Wimby's. We know is in a class by itself. But the thing about the guys is they have lengthy, athletic players on the perimeter who can give OKC a lot of trouble. So I wouldn't be shocked if the Spurs knocked them out, because guys like Vassell and Harper and Castle and Shade Sharp, mm-hmm. I mean, they're stacked with Fox. So I want to see that matchup, but don't be shocked if they get knocked out. Everybody's just handing them the mantle as the next dynasty. I'm not going to go that far, because I think definitely San Antonio, which I assume is going to survive Minnesota, can knock them out in the playoffs. But ultimately, I would love to see a Knicks versus Spurs NBA Finals. I think that would be a monumental battle in the NBA Finals. Well, thanks for the time, man.
0: Yeah, appreciate it. Thanks, Mark. That's Mark in Miami. Don't jump at 310-840-4910. We'll do a full recap of the NBA playoffs as Oklahoma City takes a commanding lead over the Lakers. The Cavaliers stay in that series against Detroit today, and we'll get into that conversation at the top of the hour as well. Open up your line at 310-840-4910. We'll continue to talk about it. We'll get more into the NBA playoffs. Plus, in most parts of the country, it is lotto day for the NBA, so we'll get into that conversation as well. 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
17: You and I have never met, but I'm willing to bet that there is something you would like to do, but you feel like you can't, that it's too hard, that you don't deserve it. A colleague of mine recently told me about this new book called Brave Shift, 30 Mindset Changes to Transform Your Life. It's written by a woman named Michelle Carrer. Carrer says the one thing most people forget when they set a goal is to attach a reason to it. Having that reason is big, because when you don't want to do something that's necessary to reach your goal, you can go back to your reason to find the motivation you need. Try to frame your goal as something you want to achieve, as opposed to being a bad part of yourself that you want to change. That will make you more likely to succeed, as will asking for help. All of us need it, and it makes people feel good to help you achieve your goals. I'm Dr. Sanjay Gupta, helping you live a better life.

0: Sports, the very downloadable Westwood One Sports app. Alex is here, as you can tell. Stu is here producing the show. Well, we'll get a few more calls in. Top of the hour, we'll reset you on the NBA playoffs. Oklahoma City, even without Jalen Williams, dominant. Could the Spurs actually hang with them? Mark just called us in Miami, thinks they can. Is it Knicks or bust in the East? We'll discuss all those things. Plus, I guess if you're everywhere but the West Coast, it is Sunday, so I already gave you the disclaimer on mom. Treat mom well. It is Mother's Day, but also it is lottery day, which the NBA just loves. So we'll discuss that in the final hour as well. Plus, you got Lund's last call, all those great things. So stay right where you are. You can still slip one in at 310-840-4910. So again, we'll get to the NBA playoffs and our analysis of it and where things are at the top of the hour in about 15 minutes. Let's jump out to a couple more. Again, we should be talking about blank. You take over the show. What should we be talking about? Noah's up next in Baltimore. Hi, Noah. Welcome to Westwood One Sports. You go right ahead.
1: Oh, what is up, John? How are you?
0: Good. How are you, man?
1: I am doing great. By the way, just one thing, awesome. That hold music by the commercials gets me going for this call. I'm telling you.
0: Very good nice.
1: Stuff right there.
0: That's what we want
1: to
0: do.
1: Let's get up to the guys behind the show, man. They really run it. They do a great job, right? Got to give a hands 100%. Up to the guys behind the scenes.
0: 100%. Absolutely.
1: All right.
0: Nice call by you.
1: Let's get in. I want to talk a little bit about my Ravens tonight.
0: Yeah, let's do it.
1: You know, I love the pick that they made at 14. I thought he was the best. Best lineman at draft.
0: Yeah, Penn State guard.
1: I think he fell just because he's not a tackle, right? That's a premium position. Yep. But you have to understand that was such a weak point last year with that team. And, you know, I think people are really kind of sleeping on the fact that we changed all, like we went through all our coordinators, all our head coach. We just went a staff change. And I think it's going to bring out, like, you look at Jesse Minter did with the Chargers last year. He didn't have close to the amount of talent he has on this Ravens roster on defense that he's going to have this year. And I think that's where the Ravens get back to their top five defense and, you know, Ravens type football, and their secondary starts getting better, because again, their secondary is exposed last year due to the lack of pressure that they put on the quarterback. They really weren't getting to the quarterback. And I'm very excited. I think people are sleeping and saying, you know, this is just going to be a regular Ravens year, maybe going 11-6 and kind of falling off in the playoffs. But I really think this change is it's going to be really good for them.
0: Well, look, I think they should dominate the division. I don't care if Aaron Rodgers comes back or not. The Bengals are if Joe Burrow and the Browns are the Browns, so you don't have to worry about them. But like you said, I mean, the hope is, and you know this, you're a Ravens fan, is that Jesse Minter, who worked with Mike McDonald, they were both at Michigan, and that he turns into kind of a Mike McDonald. The Chargers' defense was really good. And like you said, the Ravens always seem to do this. Like I said, the guard they got out of Penn State, he's just an absolute grinder. He's a mauler. And so they go back to running the football like they do. Lamar Jackson stays healthy. Whatever the contract situation is with him, it's going to get done. You're not moving Lamar Jackson. You'd be crazy. He's only 29 years old. They're constantly trying to improve the receiver position. But I like Lane, the kid they got out of USC. I like Surratt, the kid that they got out of Indiana. They're constantly doing that. If they can get that back on, and like I said, defensively, they're going to be fine because that's what they do. And, you know, they get Trey Hendrickson to bolster that pass rush, like you said, that was a suspect last year. And Kyle Hamilton is awesome. And then, like I said, like that division that they play in, I don't think there's any doubt that the Ravens should be. Last year was just weird, right? Kansas City's not in it. Baltimore's not in it.
1: Yeah.
0: It was just kind of a weird year. But I look at that division and I think Baltimore's got to dominate. And I think that Jesse Minter gives them some fresh energy. I like John Harbaugh. But there's always an expiration date on a coach. And I just think it was his time. And I think it was time for new blood. And, as a Ravens fan, if I'm you, I'm excited. Because that division stinks.
1: Yeah,
0: and the Ravens should dominate it, to me.
1: Yeah, one last thing. There was something that I saw online. It was, I think for the first 12 years of his tenure, he had, like, I think it was like 13, 14 playoff wins or something like that. In the last seven, he had like three or four, you know? So as you're building on to what you said, like, he's a great coach and all, but there's an expiration date on everything. And it was just time for him to go, you know?
0: Yeah. Noah, thanks, man.
1: All right,
0: you're on the East Coast. Have a great morning. Appreciate it. Let's get out. Let's go north of the border again. Let's go to Mike in Toronto. Mike, thanks for waiting here on Sportsnet on Westwood One Sports. Go right ahead, Mike. Thanks.
2: Hey, how's it going, John? Everything's good?
0: Yeah, everything's great. Thanks, man. I appreciate you asking.
2: Excellent. A couple of things here. Huge on the BYU Utah getting the first pick for AJ DeBonza. How do you feel?
0: Oh man, just all he has to do is go down the street, right? That would be huge.
2: A little bike ride in the city. So, but quick question for you. A little look at going into the 2026-2027. You know, we're anticipating the scheduling coming out. Are we going to get a Harbaugh Bowl?
0: Oh, how cool would that be? Giants and Chargers? That's a good call by you. I covered that Super Bowl back in the day, and when it was Ravens and 49ers, and then I think they had a Thanksgiving Day game as well, and they called it the Harbowl, and Jim Harbaugh was like, I will not have any of this. Yeah, you're right. That would be amazing. Jim's kind of chilled out a little bit, but yeah, he hated that whole thing, and I remember all at the Super Bowl, he was talking about, like, I love my brother and this and that, and let me see. When would we get that? Let's see.
2: What year was the Ravens and Niners?
0: 2000. What Super Bowl was it? It was Super 12? Bowl 47. Super Bowl 47.
2: Like
0: we got
2: 12 or so.
0: Yeah, something like that. Yeah, it was like Super Bowl 47. Yeah, like 2012. Because then Harbaugh kind of Jim Harbaugh. I'm talking about kind of lost his bearings a little bit, and then he left. But yeah, he was gone by 14. So yeah, about 2012. That Super Bowl. That but you're the, right. The Giants blackout. Host the Niners. Yeah, the Giants host the Niners. Or no, I'm thinking Niners. No, they host they don't play the Chargers, do they?
2: No,
0: I guess they can get them in the Super Bowl.
2: The, Ray Lewis, Joe Flacco.
0: Yeah,
2: that Flacco to came in.
0: Oh, they killed him. Yeah, and then the lights went out. Like we're all sitting there in the Superdome, the lights go out. We're like, what's going on here? Jacoby Jones had that kick return to start the third quarter, and yeah, that whole thing.
2: Yeah, it was fantastic. So, but
0: absolutely.
2: that goes to that little what do they call it? The logo conspiracy. That's Giants and and LA Chargers in SoFi, isn't it? It's in SoFi.
0: Yeah, that'd be amazing. That'd be amazing. Thanks, my friend. Have a great night. We appreciate it. I'm up against it at the top of the hour. Thank you so much for calling. See, that's what I was saying, man. Mike was calling from Toronto. All over North America, man. We've gotten it all tonight. It's been amazing. Toronto, Baltimore, L.A., Chicago. We went all over the place. Cotta in the Bronx. I mean, come on, man. Maryland, Tacoma, Washington, Miami tonight. We went all over the place, man. It was absolutely crazy. Alabama. Chance was in Alabama tonight. Great calls tonight.
3: We won all.
0: We had singing tonight on the show. We went to Indiana. I'm looking at all. I'm looking back where we were tonight. We were all over the place tonight. Bravo by you. And give it up to Alex. Look at you were getting a shout out there too. You had a shout out for one of the guys when I get
4: so
0: behind
4: honored.
0: The scenes. He'd rather be here than Mexico like you were last week.
4: Oh, gosh. Don't you tempt me right now. I'll go back and dig a well right now. You try me.
0: All right, let's get you caught up on the NBA playoffs, what's going on there. We'll get the buzz. We've got to get Stu in here and talk a little Knicks. He's in New York, so we'll get into that. We'll get you caught up on everything that's going on in the NBA playoffs. We'll still take calls as well at 310-840-4910, 310-840-4910. If you did not get what you want to talk about, we can do that in the final hour of the show. Lots of great stuff. NBA playoffs, lotto talk, Lund's last calls. We got a ton of different stuff that we haven't even got to. We even got into an NFL. Maybe we'll bring that back up because I just love the schedule release that is coming up on Thursday. So still a ton to get to in the final hour of the show, and we'll do all that coming up next. Plus, if you'd like to continue to give praise where it is absolutely due on this show with Alex and Stu, continue to do that as well, please, if you would. So we'll get you caught up on everything. Oklahoma City and the Lakers played today. Cleveland and Detroit played today as well, and we'll preview the games on Mother's Day as well. And do remember, it is Mother's Day after all. So again, flowers would be good. And like I said, I've made this mistake, and I don't want you to make it. She's not your mom, your significant other. I'm telling you, your wife, whatever. You got to treat her just like it's Mother's Day, man. She's the wife of your children. So please, it's Westwood on Sports and the Westwood on Sports app.
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9: You know, I watched a video the other day about kids getting landlines at home. We haven't had a landline in my house in I can't even tell you how long. But seeing these parents about my age being teleported back to their own childhoods, a simpler time before screens, was really powerful. And as for the kids, they sat and had conversations with their grandparents without multitasking or being distracted by a screen. I thought this was a great way to have kids stay in touch with family members and friends without getting sucked into the smartphone era too young. Of course, you need other people close by to hop on board as well if this is something that's going to work. Perhaps most important, I realized, these relics can be a great conversation starter with your children. You can talk about what it really means to be connected in this day and age. Things have changed a lot. I'm Dr. Sanjay Gupta, helping you live a better life.
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1: On to Mother's Day, so may I say, happy Mother's Day to all you mothers. John Lund here. Alex is here running the ship. Stu is producing this fine program. Thank you, thank you, thank you for hanging out. Lines are open at 310-840-4910. That is your Westwood One Sports Talk and text line. If I have not compelled you to call, that's okay. Just put it in your phone for later. Before we jump back out to the lines, I want to get you caught up on the NBA playoffs. If you missed, maybe you were out, whatever the case may be. Maybe you did a Saturday night instead of a Sunday brunch, which, by the way, just so you know, because I made my brunch reservations a few weeks ago, and then my wife came to me today and said, do you think you can change the res? I go, are you insane? Like, you cannot get into a brunch tomorrow. I think tomorrow, or today, depending on where you are, today is probably the biggest brunch day of the year. I could be wrong. Am I wrong in that, Alex and Stu? Today, right? I mean, Mother's Day is the biggest brunch day.
2: Mother's
1: is it not?
2: Yeah.
3: Oh, for sure.
1: Has to be. Has to be, right?
3: I think the only other one will be Diana Rossini Day, but this is probably the biggest one. You think it's a joke.
1: But by the way, that thing is...
3: Dude, I just have to say this, John. Step Brothers literally told us. They literally told us. Boats and blank. I'm just saying.
1: That's true. That's true. By the way, I don't know how that story can get crazier. Because now that she was pregnant and they were together in a boat or something like that. Like, I don't know. I mean, what? Anyway, I digress. So anyway, happy Mother's Day. Do the right thing. Not only, like I said, I think everybody's going to take care of their mother. Everybody knows that. You got to get a card, got to give them a call. Maybe it's flowers, depending on where she lives, whatever the case may be. I'm just telling you, as somebody who's been divorced, and this is probably just, I mean, there was a lot in that bucket. It wasn't like one thing did it. This might have tipped it completely over. But I do remember my first wife saying to me one time, well, like, where's my card and where's my stuff? And like, and I go, well, you're not my mom. And she looked at me like, I am the mother of your children, though. And I went, ooh, yeah. Hang on. Let me run to the grocery store, get you some grocery store flowers. She's like, no, too late. So don't blow it. Don't screw it up. Just let you know. Because it's not usually the mom that you screw up. It's your significant other. And you got to do something. Like, if the kids are really young, have them do, like, homemade cards or whatever. You do you. I'm just trying to save you some grief. All right. Let's get you caught up on the NBA playoffs. Oklahoma City dominates. The Lakers are up 3-0. Obviously, Luka's not playing. By the way, did anybody see Ric Flair put this out, Nature Boy, a little bit earlier? The following. At Luka Doncic, there's only one word that I can possibly say, and that's disappointed. $46 million and you can't play? OMG. I would jump off the Empire State Building with a parachute for $46 million a year, and I don't even know how to pull the cord to open it, but I would take my chances. That's Ric Flair about Luka. So... I love social media. So the Lakers are down 3-0. LeBron's doing his best, but at 41, and I give him a ton of credit, there's no way. Austin Reeves is going to get a big contract in the offseason. He absolutely stinks on both ends of the floor. But don't trade him, Lakers. Don't trade him. He's so valuable to your future. He has not been good in the series, but he has complained a lot to the officials. I'm not saying I love what has happened, but today's game had nothing to do with the officials. In fact, the Lakers... had far more free throws than what the Thunder did. So if you're a Lakers fan, you can't complain about that. Now, if we go back to game two, that's a different story. But as far as this game is concerned, so Oklahoma City's going to move on. They didn't even have Jalen Williams. They just have a cavalcade of guys that just come off the bench. SGA wasn't really great tonight. I think he only had 6 or 7 free throws, so you couldn't complain about that. But it's just the rest of the guys on Oklahoma City, and Jalen Williams, didn't I just say, didn't even play tonight. As far as the Cavs and the Pistons are concerned, James Harden, for once in his entire professional career, did show up late in a playoff game, breaking news. And so they're back in that series against Detroit, 2-1. I still think Detroit wins that series, and they're going to take on the Knicks when they finish off their series against Philadelphia. Philadelphia is just so banged up, but the Knicks are playing great basketball. So I think it's going to be the Knicks and the Pistons. Let me go out on that limb. And then I'm kidding. And then over in the West, I think we're all just waiting for San Antonio and Oklahoma City. And as much as I think it's cool that the Knicks will finally make the NBA Finals, which I believe they'll do for the first time since 1999, and they haven't won a title since 73, I think it's almost like in the NFL when it was the Rams versus the Seahawks. I think whoever wins OKC San

0: Antonio, and I'm not sure San Antonio's ready. Although I will say that if Jalen Williams doesn't play against San Antonio, I think it's going to be a major problem, and I don't think it matters against the Lakers. So give us your thoughts on that as well at 310-840-4910. Stu, I want to ask you, because you're in New York, there's got to be an absolute unbelievable buzz around the Knicks right now. Like, everybody in New York's got to be just, it's all Knicks, right? I mean, Stiller was at the Met Gala, and he had, like, a navy suit with an orange tie. Like, I mean, everybody, right?
1: It is, yes, it is very Knicks hype right now. Yankees are doing well. It's early in the season. Mets are not doing well. there's a lot of, Mets fans not too happy with that situation. But, yes, everyone is very excited about the Knicks.
0: Yeah, it's just, it's crazy. And look, I realize that they're not going to be satisfied with anything less than championships. I understand that. But I do think that that's a major step forward for the Knicks. If they got to the finals this year, and then you get that close and you determine, okay, what do we need against Oklahoma City? Probably playing against Oklahoma City. I could see San Antonio, though, so I don't want to be so fast in that one. But this is weird to say because it's kind of championship or bust in New York, but I got to believe that when it comes to the Knicks, because they haven't had success, have not been to the finals for so long, that if they at least get to the finals, I got to believe that, as weird as it sounds, that New York fans will be satisfied with that. Is that fair, or is it just championship or bust in that city?
1: No, I do think that if they do get to the finals and lose to the Thunder, or I guess maybe the Spurs, but probably the Thunder,
0: right?
1: I think that would be considered a successful season. I do.
0: Yeah, me too. I mean, I got to think. And the East is so open. I mean, you look at it now, and, Detroit was on the verge against Orlando, so kind of for a minute there, it was like, well, Detroit's not going to make it, and, they vanquished Boston. I got to believe, too, by the way, and we have a lot of listeners in Boston, so 310-844-4910. The Celtics have to be looking at what the Knicks are doing to Philadelphia, going, how did we lose to Philly? Like, I know that Joel Embiid scored 34 in the final one there, and Jason Tatum was out, but they should have taken care of the 76ers long before they got to a game 7. I got to believe the Celtics are just like, or and their fans especially, are just sitting there going, we lost to Philly, how? I mean, New York is crushing these guys, I don't know. I got to believe the Boston's going, how did we lose to these guys?
1: They have to be. I feel like the series against New York would have been, pretty much, to no disrespect to the Cavs or the Pistons, but this would have been to get to the finals, I think.
0: Yeah, I mean, Boston, New York, it doesn't get better than that. I mean, I've attended some of those games when they've been head-to-head like this and both been good, and it's like there's just nothing better. I mean, that's a great rivalry. And so, again, not that Philly's not, but just Philly's just, I mean, Joel Embiid's just too banged up. If they were healthy 100%, Philly might give them a little bit of a run. I thought the Knicks were going to win this series rather easily, and they're showing that the way that the Knicks are playing. But I was thinking this driving in today, I was listening to something, and I was just like, Boston's got to be sick to the stomach. Like, how did we do this? Again, I know that they lost Tatum in game 7, but. And I'm pretty impressed about the way Tatum played. Now there's all this talk about, whether Jaylen Brown's going to be leaving town. Like, I know we had Brett Siegel on a little bit earlier, and we just didn't end up getting to it. But there's buzz that maybe Jaylen Brown could be going anywhere. And to me, I know he's not going to win the MVP, but what he did this year was incredibly impressive the majority of the year without Jason Tatum. And as well as they played, I mean, Boston was the favorite in the East going into the playoffs. Now New York's the favorite going into the East. We'll see what Detroit is, because we kind of all threw Detroit away. We're like, well, Orlando's going to win that series, and then Detroit came back. And even though they lost today to Cleveland, man, Cade Cunningham. I mean, most people know. I mean, if you're watching the NBA, you know who Cade Cunningham is. But, man, I think on the big playoff stage like this, I mean, that dude is good. Even though Harden stepped up in the end of that game, that dude is really good. So there's that going on. And then later today, unless you're on the West Coast, later today is the draft lottery. And I got to be honest, I think this is one of the most important draft lotteries we've seen, because A.J. DeMonts of BYU, I think, is going to go number one. You got Darren Peterson, who knows how people are going to react to the kind of season he had at Kansas. Boozer is in there. A. Cup Jr. is in there. I mean, Caleb Wilson. There's so many good players. And while I don't know that it's going to live up to the 2003 class because LeBron was at the top of it, but I think there's players, Carmelo Anthony's obviously a Hall of Famer. I think there's that type of player. I think DeMonts could be that kind of a player, and even better defensively. Chris Bosh was in that draft. Dwayne Wade was in that draft. Those are Hall of Fame players that we're talking about. But there are, at least to me, there are three or four franchise changers led by DeMonts. And I think this draft could go 10 deep or maybe even more in terms of players that can have a real effect on a team. And I'm looking at it right now, and I've been sitting here at every break hitting the sim lottery on Tankathon. And I'm trying to think to myself, like, who really needs them? Like, Washington needs them. Atlanta has New Orleans pick. Utah tanked for DeBonta, basically. If you're not familiar geographically with Salt Lake City, you know, Provo, where he played at BYU, DeBonta, that's 30, 40 minutes down the road. I mean, it's just like right there. Indiana could be back in this thing really, really fast. You get Halliburton back, you get the first pick, a guy like DeBonta, and all of a sudden, you know, they're back in it, something like that. It's interesting with Sacramento because I think they're just such a mess right now, and they need a building block more than anybody. I think maybe just in terms of pure need, like Sacramento would be like, please. I mean, think about a team like Dallas. What if Dallas somehow got this thing? And now you're looking at a guy like Cooper Flagg, and you get, you know, Kyrie to come back, and all of a sudden you're looking at Dallas going, wow, they had a guy like DeBonta or something like that, or any of these top guys. You know, I think a few of these top guys, if Golden State somehow got it, you know, I think Golden State has like a 9.4% chance. Like, I think the conspiracy theorists would be out if Golden State got this thing. But Golden State goes from a situation where, you know, Steph Curry's older and Draymond Green, obviously, and Jimmy Butler's coming back from a knee injury, thinking, well, they don't get another chance. And depending on if they got the top pick, a guy like DeBonta or even, you know, a guy like Boozer, or, I mean, you're looking at, or Darren Peterson, who a lot of, you know, he came up with some stuff by why he had the season that he had. If Darren Peterson could all of a sudden live up to what everyone thought he was going to be, I mean, most people thought Peterson was going to be the first pick of this draft. And so if he comes into the NBA and he lives up to those expectations and a team like Golden State got him, all of a sudden, where's Golden State in this? So there's so many interesting things going on as far as this lottery is concerned, because there are so many players who could be really, really good in this draft. I think DeMonts is the best one. There is a debate. Like I said, we had Brett Siegel on a little bit earlier from Clutch Points, who's really, really good. And he kind of said, yeah, you know, it's not 100% DeBonta, but I think he's a two-way player. He's 6'9". The way that he scored, he carried BYU, especially after Richie Saunders got hurt, their best shooter. And I think he's going to be a franchise changer. Is it going to be LeBron? I don't think he's going to be LeBron, but he's going to be really good. And then, like I said, Peterson could be really good. Boozer could be really good. Acuff Jr. could be really good. I think Caleb Williams Wilson is really, really underrated. I think he could change a team. So it's going to be interesting, because of all the talk this year about the tanking, one of the reasons why teams tank so much is this class. You know, I think it's a complete overreaction by the NBA, the reaction they've had to tanking. It's not that teams haven't tanked in the past. They have. But the reason why Utah did is, look, it's really difficult. Let's be honest. It's really difficult to get free agents to sign in Utah. And they're like, we've got a kid up the street in A.J. DeBonta. This is a once-in-a-lifetime opportunity. We got to try to get this kid. Who could blame him? You know, same thing with Washington. Same thing with Dallas. Same thing with Indiana with their injuries to Halliburton. All these teams are like, look at all these guys that are coming out. And like I said, I think this thing could go, in terms of high-impact players, I think this thing could go all the way to 9 or 10. And then in terms of real franchise changers, the minute you get these guys, I think there's 3 or 4. I think DeBonta is for sure. I think that Peterson, given the right situation, absolutely could be. Yeah, and I know a lot of people aren't as high on Cameron Boozer, but at the very worst, I think Cameron Boozer is a 2010 guy every night. Everybody's kind of worried about his athleticism, plays below the rim, that kind of stuff. But I know this, he's really talented when he did. And if you remember his dad, Carlos Boozer, and he played for Utah, he was a 20-10 guy every night. You know, him and Darren Williams, 20-10, 20-10, 20-10. Anybody could use that. So there's a number of teams. The only team that, if this happens, it'll just be absolutely crazy, is OKC. OKC owns the Clippers pick. And if for some reason, let me hit Sim Lottery a few times here on Tankathon and see if they come up number one. Nah, I don't think so. Let's hope they don't. Oh, Golden State just got the first pick. That would be terrible. You know, see, there you go. If DeBonta got in there, all of a sudden Steph Curry's like, I think I might. And that's where all the conspiracy theorists will come out. So anyway, NBA playoffs update, and then tomorrow's the big day in the NBA. I don't like the lottery. I think they should go right with the NFL system. Worst team, best players. That's the way it should be. You don't need to screw around with this whole thing. The NBA, obviously, and Adam Silver disagrees. I've never liked all the talk. I don't think this is the number one problem that the NBA has. I don't think it's a problem to the extent of the way that they've talked about it. Who's watching the bottom level teams? They're not. I'd much rather have the top level teams playing their players. I think that's an issue, this whole 65 thing. I think the way that Oklahoma City and the way that teams are starting to pander to the referees and the acting, which has always been bad, but I don't think it's ever been worse than it is right now. Those are the issues, I think, are the major issues with the NBA, but they keep saying that it's about tanking. So we'll see how they change this thing. But anyway, today is that day. So there's going to be a bottom feeder team or two or three. They're going to be very happy with where they are. So give me your thoughts on that at 310-840-4910. We'll get some more calls out of this whole thing. We had a bunch of stuff, and then at about 40 minutes past the hour, we'll give you Lund's last call. And I think we have a really good last call tonight at 40 minutes past the hour. I was just looking at it a little bit earlier. Let me see just real quick what we're doing. Oh, yeah, we can still do some more NFL stuff, too. I forgot we got to hit a couple of things like that. What do we got for the final stuff? Oh, yeah, it's good. It's really good. You want to hang around for that. All right. It is Sportsline with your old friend John Lund, our good friends Alex and Stuart here as well, only here on Westwood One Sports and the Westwood One Sports app.
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29: You know, one of the weirder things I've seen on social media lately is parents feeding their babies butter, like whole sticks of butter. They swear that it helps them feel fuller after meals and get a good night's sleep, among other things. There's actually something to this. You know, butter is full of fat, which a rapidly growing infant needs, but eating butter all the time results in, quote, boxing out other important nutrients they need as well. Spokesperson for the Academy of Nutrition and Dietetics told us she recommends half a teaspoon to a teaspoon melted and then added to a puree. Or as they get older, you can drizzle oil or melted butter over cooked vegetables, she told us. We never say just give butter by itself, and it's not the only source of fat she would recommend. Avocados, hummus, fish, they are great sources of fat as well, and also great foods to introduce. I'm Dr. Sanjay Gupta, helping you live a better life.
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0: Sports Night on Westwood One Sports, the Westwood One Sports app. Please make sure. It is Mom's Day, so please make sure. There you go. Very, very, very nice. All right, Lund's last call coming up in about 18 minutes, about 40 minutes past the hour. So make sure that you do listen through that. We got a bunch of good stuff. By the way, one thing I wanted to bring up, and I thought it deserved more time, and I think we have the sound on this, right? Which is, Stu reminded me that today the anniversary of, or was yesterday, or was it this week, of Bartolo Colon hitting a home run?
1: Yeah, a couple days ago.
0: Okay, that's still fine. Yeah, that's still fine. This might have been the most unlikely thing. I know this is a lot. I know that we are a prisoner of the moment, but this might have been the most unlikely thing to happen in baseball history. And we'll give it to you in just a second. We'll play the audio for you. But it's Bartolo Colon. And, you know, I was in Oakland when Bartolo Colon was with the A's, and he was a fun guy. But he would, when he went to the plate, when obviously pitchers would still hit, and even though he was in the American League, and obviously, if you're playing in a National League park, you got to hit. And, I mean, when he was with the A's, it was just, he didn't want to be up there. He'd just, like, let a couple go by, and then he'd kind of give a half swing, and then, like, you know, back into the dugout. But how many years ago is this? It's like, this got to be, like, 10, 15 years now by now, something like that. But the other part that's funny is that you'll hear in here is it's James Shields that gives up the home run, and that's not the worst thing James Shields did when he was a Padre. James Shields got traded for Fernando Tatis Jr. after this, too. So here's James Shields. It's Padres, right? And Bartolo's at the plate and near anniversary. Here you go.
2: Colon looking for his first hit of the year.
3: Oh. He drives one deep left field. Back goes Upton. Back near the wall. It's out of here. Bartolo has done it. The impossible has happened. The team vacates the dugout as Bartolo takes the long trot, his first career home run, and there will be nobody in the dugout to greet him. This is one of the great moments in the history of baseball.
0: So I don't know that I would go great moments in history of baseball, but I would say of, if you had told me, like, okay, Bartolo Colon hitting a home run, I mean, just like some of the craziest things you ever saw. I mean, on par with like the band being on the field, or Randy Johnson hitting the bird, or like it just the immaculate risk. Like, how much money could you have won if you had said, and there were no, like, you know, prediction markets or anything like that. And I don't even know, I guess in Vegas you could have done props, but not like they are now, right? Where a lot of states, or most states, you can do some sort of prop betting or whatever. I don't know what the odds would have been for Bartolo Colon to hit a home run on that particular night, but just unbelievable. And so when you reminded me of that, I started to think to myself, like, that's got to be top five, and I don't think I'm overdoing that in terms of, like, you see something in sports and you think to yourself, I've never seen that. Like Jim Marshall run the wrong way against the 49ers years and years ago, the defensive end for the Vikings, like, running wrong way. You know, like, it's got to be up there with at least top five, if not number, like, and I almost think on that day, because this is the way Bartolo was, like, people were giving him grief, like, Bartolo, you can never hit a home run. And then he said, okay, I'll just, you know, I'm gonna effort at the plate for one time, and then he hit a home run. Just amazing. So I don't know that I would call it, as the announcer did, like, one of the greatest moments in baseball history, but I don't know, 1,000,000 to 1, that's just insane. What do you say, Stu? Like, is it top five moments in baseball history where you'd say, like, there's no way he's doing that?
1: Yeah, it is certainly up there. You mentioned the Randy Johnson hitting the bird with the baseball. That's like, one of them as well. How about Jose Canseco, the ball hitting off his head and going over the wall?
0: When he was at the Rangers.
1: Yes, yes.
0: And he puts his glove up and it bounces off his head and over the wall. That might be number one. Honestly, that might be number one. That even might top this. Like, I remember that play, too, because they showed it on SportsCenter like 1,000 times. And I think it was probably a Dan Patrick night or something that night. And they showed it again and again. And then Jose's looking around like, where's the ball? Like, dude, it's over the wall. Like, I think I'm pretty confident in saying, like, We'll never see that again. We will never see that, where a ball bounces off some dude's head and goes over the wall. No way.
1: And the fact that it was Canseco makes it so much better.
0: Oh, yeah, absolutely. And he's running back to the wall, and it bounces off his head.
1: Doink.
0: Like, you never would see that. Like you've seen a ball go off a glove or, you know, or whatever, or, you know, it bounces, it's a ground rule double, the guy screws something up. I mean, you see that, you know, you see those things. But, I mean, for the ball to we've never even seen anything close to that. So, yeah, okay, maybe that would be more unlikely than, like, a Bartolo Colon home run. But I just remember, like, Bartolo just hit a home run? That was unreal. Can you imagine the grief that James Shields got, too? Because James Shields, like, you gave up the home run to Bartolo and you got traded for Fernando Tatis Jr. But, like, in between that, James Shields had a pretty solid career. It was with, like, Tampa for a while. And he was pretty solid. But, like, if he started talking, like, if James Shields started talking trash to you, you'd just be like, didn't you give up a home run to Bartolo Colon? Like,
1: yeah. That'd be so mean.
0: That would be mean. But yeah, that might be okay. So Canseco, probably most unlikely, would be Canseco off the head, Bartolo's home run, Randy Johnson hitting a bird. Like, Randy Johnson could stand on a mound because it was during spring training. Randy Johnson could stand on a mound, or any pitcher, like, I don't know, and throw 1,000 pitches, and they could release like birds. And I don't think you could hit one like that. Like, that was unreal. Wasn't PETA angry? Like, I guess, well, PETA at every turn wants to, the people for the ethical treatment of animals. And I think that they like got angry with Randy Johnson. Like, do you think he meant to do that? Like, he, for those who don't remember, he was throwing a pitch. It wasn't like he was like, you know, I'm going to try to hit a bird with a ball. He was throwing a pitch. It was just like bad timing.
1: I don't think you could even do that if you tried on purpose.
0: No, right. Never.
1: No.
0: Like, seriously, that like, he just, the bird happened to be flying by, and it was just poof, and all you saw was feathers. Like, that was it, man. Yeah. So that one's probably on the list. I'm trying to think as far as, like, unlikely. And you know, we don't have to stick to baseball, but, I mean, that was unbelievable. Unbelievable. Probably if you went football, you'd probably go immaculate reception. You might go band on the field. Like, we're never going to see a band on the field again. I'm pretty confident in saying that. Like, it's the final play of the game, and there's a dude returning a kick, and that's all of a sudden, because Joe Starkey was the guy's name that called it. He's like, the band is on the field! And you're like, what? Like, what are you talking about? A band is on the field? And the guy's running through the band, and he knocks over, like, I think it was, like, the guy holding the big drum or the tuba or whatever it was, and he knocks him out in the end zone, and, like, they're like, there's got to be a penalty on there. There's something, right? Nope, no penalty.
1: Like, you would think there'd be something, but no.
0: Yeah, like, nowadays there would be. Like, because we're just penalty happy. So there's like, wait a minute. Like, back then, it's like, they kind of looked at each other and were like, I guess. I don't know. I know there's a ban on the field, but I guess that's a touchdown. Insane. Anyway, there you go. The anniversary of Bartolo Colon's home run. When you brought that up to me today, I was like, oh, my God. Like, that's up there. That is absolutely crazy. Anyway, yeah, Canseco's head, Bartolo's home run, Randy Johnson hitting a bird. I don't think there's any. That'd be tough. That'd be tough. Just unlikely things that you'll never see in sports. A band on the field, you're never going to see that. What else? You'll never see the Holy Roller. Like, you'll never see that because they outlawed it. Basically, I mean, you could see it, I guess, but like, what was it? Dave Casper kicks it. A Stabler fumbles it. Casper got it at the end. There was like Pete Banaszak in the middle. Ball's getting kicked and moved and everything. By the way, the call on that one's unbelievable. That might be the best just single call of all time. Just an amazing call. And Madden's on the field. And he says, get your big butt out of there. I mean, that's just an amazing. That might be the best call of all time. That's pretty good. So anyway, there you go. You brought that up today. And I was racking my brain. I was just sitting there going, oh, yeah, man, I'm never going to see that again. Just amazing stuff. All right, a couple other things before, because we got Lund's last call coming up, and we're going to get into a few different things like this. But the one thing, by the way, we mentioned the Draymond Green thing very, very briefly. The one thing I wanted to mention about that is that nobody's talking about, and I'm pretty surprised. Oh, thanks, Alex. I just read something, Alex. I'm glad you dumped that word. I just read that. That was an amazing song, but then, yeah, because I knew, that's what I was saying, that one part that you dumped was coming. I'm like, oh, I know it's coming here. It was a beautiful Mother's Day song, though. I'm just saying, but you did catch that at the end. That's very nice. The one part of the Draymond Green story that nobody's talking about, because everybody's talking about Barkley versus Draymond Green and all that different stuff, and then Draymond Green's into it, getting into a fight with Austin Rivers now, is that Charles Barkley said before last season that he was only going to do inside the NBA for two more years. Well, 1 year is almost up, which means next year is it. And a lot of people assumed that Draymond Green was going to get that mantle. And I'm thinking to myself, is this going to be it for inside the NBA? Like, are we getting one, you know, swan song of that thing? So it's going to be like LeBron James is going to do his swan song. And then inside the NBA is going to do their swan song. And that's going to be it. Because if Barkley's not around, then I don't know if Kenny Smith is going to want to be around. And Kenny Smith could probably go to an NBA front office. Shaq would want to keep doing it. I think Shaq is 54, I want to say. So it's not like Shaq is too old and he would quit doing it. But then again, Shaq's on just about every commercial that you could possibly be on. And he's got millions, if not billions. So he's got a ton of money. So he doesn't really need to do it anymore. And he's probably doing it just because he's having fun. Like, Kenny doesn't need to do it. He's got enough money. Charles says he's going to retire after next year. And Shaq doesn't really need to do it unless he wants to continue to do TV. But I think he's only doing it because the chemistry is so good. And not to say this is old, but Ernie Johnson's going to be 70 before next season. And I'm thinking to myself, do those guys really want to try to go through another rendition? And then ESPN hasn't shown the ability to be able to find that kind of chemistry. And they've tried and they've tried and they've tried. And that's why they got inside the NBA, because they're like, the heck with it. There's already a great show. Let's just get that show. So I just, you know, what's getting lost in this whole thing is Draymond Green, I think, was a lot of people's assumption that he was going to take Charles's place and this thing was just going to keep rolling. And I've known this. I don't know if everybody has known this, but that's not Draymond Green. He's not Charles Barkley. He doesn't laugh at himself. We all have friends that have certain qualities. Some guys are funny. Some guys are, you know, whatever the case may be. That's not Draymond Green. He's not funny. He's not witty. He's not Charles Barkley. Nobody is. But he certainly showed that, and I think that he went from the guy that, like, we all assumed was going to be it, and then he dropped that kind of lead balloon in the Charles Barkley, we don't want to look like you in a Rockets uniform kind of a thing, and everyone went, oh, this guy's not funny. I'm not sure he's going to be the guy. You know, in just one single moment, that kind of happened. And I thought to myself, as everybody was reacting to that whole thing, I thought to myself, well, you realize that, like, Charles is leaving after next year. So what is going to become of this show? To me, that last year is more important than LeBron's last year. Like, what's going to happen to this show? This is the best studio show there is. Best chemistry in sports is this show. What's going to go on with Charles? I haven't seen anybody talk about that, because Charles said before last year, I got a 7-year contract, but I'm only doing two. So that's it. And there isn't an heir apparent. And then so now ESPN's going to go back to the drawing board? No, thank you. I mean, how many renditions did they try of, like, pre-half post before they finally said, oh, we got it inside the NBA? And Charles said, I'm doing it for 2 years. So we'll see. All right, let's get to Lund's last call. We got five things that you got to know before you get out of here. Yes, Mike Vrabel is on that list. A little NBA that we've got as well. I got an OKC question for you. Got a little Mother's Day in there. So the five things you got to know before we get out of here tonight. Let's do that coming up next. Lund's last call. We'll do it next on Sports Night on Westwood One Sports and the Westwood One Sports app.
4: 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And now superstar Carlos Correa is out for the year. 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
1: I don't know for how much longer they will present me. It's Mother's Day, except for you in the West. But, you know, you got 18 minutes. Take care of mom. And, yes, mother lover. Yes, there you go, mother lover. Justin Timberlake on that, Lonely Island. God, remember Lonely Island was like, they came out with a string in.
2: Yes.
1: Yes. I mean, just like one after the other. Most of them I probably can't even say, even though it's at this time of the day, but they had, you know, blank in a box and
2: yes.
1: blank in your pants.
2: Yes.
1: And like, you know, and then they said, like, all of a sudden it was like, it was insane, man. Those guys were making, they were making tons of money.
2: Do you remember who was the other good one I liked? Was the Russell Brand character from Saving, what was it? Forgetting Sarah Marshall? Do you remember that?
1: Yes.
2: Oh my gosh, dude.
1: That was amazing. Amazing. Anyway, happy Mother's Day to the mothers out there. Please treat mom well. And again, this is just me. I know that your significant other, your wife, girlfriend, whatever, she'll be looking at you in the morning going, where are the flowers or the cards? And you're like, you're not my mom. But then it's like, oh, the kids don't have cards. You got to fly. I'm just telling you. Save yourself a lot of grief and at least run to the grocery store and get some grocery store flowers, whatever. But you do you. All right, let's get to it. It is time for Lund's Last Call, five things you need to know before you get out of here. Let's go.
0: It's time for Lund's Last Call.
1: I still can't believe we just played.
2: Yeah.
1: I'm just saying. All right, number five on the list. That's very nice. Number five on the list. I saw this today, and I couldn't believe it. I read a couple of articles as I was prepping for the show. Mike Vrabel's not going anywhere. I'm not saying what he did was morally correct. I mean, the latest that's coming out here. And I wouldn't keep bringing this up just to bring it up. Now they're saying that they were out in a boat, and Diana Rossini was pregnant with her, of course, husband. And I don't know where that marital status sits right now. Crazy. I mean, this just every day it gets crazier. But then there was an article that I read today that suggested that Mike Vrabel could get fired for this. And look, I get it. If Roger Goodell decided this was going to be his next big thing, and he is judge, jury, and executioner, and he's certainly done, you know, suspended guys for worse. But I don't think he's going anywhere. And one of the reasons I don't think he's going anywhere is because he got to the Super Bowl last year, and Robert Kraft isn't exactly the owner that would be throwing down the hammer. I mean, he likes massages, clearly, so I'm not really sure. Although I don't know what's going on with New England coaches. They can't seem to keep in their pants. I mean, between Belichick and Mike Vrabel now and the owner of the Patriots. So, yeah, I don't think Mike Vrabel's going anywhere. Have you seen those? Stu, have you seen those articles? Like, people are suggesting that Mike Vrabel might get fired?
3: Yeah, it does seem like some people think this is, you know, it's a non-zero chance, I would say. I don't know how high of a chance it is, but there are people speculating it, at least.
1: Yeah. I mean, if he had been like Gerard Mayo the year before and they weren't very good, I mean, Mike Vrabel wins three or four games, then I could see it. But he just got the Patriots to the Super Bowl out of nowhere, and I'm not saying that's right. I'm just saying that's how sports works. And the only guy to really fire him is going to be Robert Kraft, and Robert Kraft loves him as a player and a coach. And I haven't heard anything out of the NFL. Like, has anybody, like, has Roger Goodell even been asked about this? Like, are you going to have any discipline for Mike Vrabel? I mean, he's done this probably worse for players, but I haven't heard anything. And so these, I don't know, it seems to me that these things are coming out of nowhere. Because unless Schefter or somebody like that reports it, I don't think it's going anywhere. So, just a thought. All right, who needs to win? I'm going to ask you this, Stu. Who needs to win the NBA lotto more? And let me hit Sim Lottery one more time here. Washington at the top list. So Washington, Memphis, Utah, Sacramento, Indiana could be up there. Atlanta could be in there. Brooklyn, Dallas, Golden State. Who needs to win the lottery the most later today?
3: Who would you say? I don't know. Maybe this is like the local me coming out, but I feel like the Nets need it because other than when they got the duo of Durant and Harden to sign, and then they got Kyrie in there as well, And that was a disaster that lasted, like, how long? A year? Right. And then all those guys were gone after, like, a couple years. They really haven't had a lot of luck, and they've had a lot of, you know, worst records or top two or three worst records, and they really haven't had a top pick. So I think they are a team that could probably use one at some point.
1: Plus, yeah, I'm looking at this whole thing. Washington's got, you know, Washington, Indiana, Brooklyn, they're all at, like, 14%. I'm thinking of like Michael Porter Jr.'s on that team, but seriously, the average fan maybe could get Michael Porter Jr. Like, they don't have any identity. They don't have any identity, Brooklyn. Like, not a player where you're like, oh, we're going to see Brooklyn tonight. Like, yeah. Like, home, road, whatever. I mean, they have no identity whatsoever. And, I mean, Sacramento doesn't have much of one, but, I mean, still, you could probably name two or three players on Sacramento, but, like, Brooklyn doesn't have anybody. I think the NBA, this is where we'll find out if there's any kind of conspiracy theory, because if Utah, for example, got the number one pick, I think that would anger the NBA because they were the most egregious, I think, in tanking this year. And if Utah got the thing, I think Adam Silver would be sitting backstage with the ping pong balls going, no. Like, oh, Utah's got the number one pick. No, do it again. No. And then if Golden State gets it, that's where the conspiracy theorists are going to start. Golden State was 37-45. They have a 9.4% chance. I think that people would go crazy if Steph Curry got like an AJ DeBonta. Who else? Indiana, if they got him and then they got Halliburton back. Think about what they could do. I'm trying to think who else if they got it. What if Dallas got it again with Cooper Flagg? Woo! Man, that'd be something. Atlanta, if they got it, could be pretty nasty in the East, because we were just talking about the East, how, you know, it's not really... I mean, the Knicks, I think, are going to make it. Is there a dominant team? I shouldn't say there isn't a dominant team, but a couple of teams could get in this thing pretty quick. So anyway, that is the draft lotto store for tomorrow, and that is number four. Let me ask you, Stu, let me ask you a question about OKC. They haven't launched. You can't officially call this a dynasty. They've won one, so obviously it's not a dynasty. I think you got to win at least a few. But we're kind of on the verge of that, especially there's another team, by the way. Oklahoma City has a lottery pick through the Clippers, so hopefully they don't win it, or else they're going to win it for like five straight years. But they are kind of are on the precipice of being a dynasty. Does everyone hate OKC? Because it's weird to hate a small market team. Like, Oklahoma City's playing the Lakers. Most people normally would say, I hope OKC beats the Lakers. But because of their style of play, because they get all these whistles, because SGA's flopping all over the floor and Chet Holmgren's flopping all over the floor. Do people already dislike, or dare I say hate, Oklahoma City? And I don't mean the city, I mean the team.
3: Sure.
1: What do you think?
3: Yeah, I don't think it's there yet, but we kind of talked about this with Indiana football, how, you know, they're lovable now, and then, you know, they win a title, maybe they get close to another one. It's like, oh, they're going to start becoming unlikable. I think that is going to happen with the Thunder, especially if they keep adding all these pieces, because... they have, like we mentioned, they have the lottery pick from the Clippers. They could have some other picks, too. If they get another great player in this great class, people are going to be like, come on, what is happening here?
1: Plus, that's what's scary, is they don't even need the first pick. Like, the first pick would be amazing, with first two or three picks for them, and you'd just be like, oh. But, I mean, even if Oklahoma City's like fifth or sixth, they're going to get a really good player that can contribute to them. And we saw it tonight against the Lakers, and we've seen it all season long. They need to have Jalen Williams tonight. SGA wasn't even really good. And they, especially in the third quarter, they just blew the doors off the Lakers. Now, I get it. They have LeBron and Reeves stinks, and what it would have been if Luka would have played. I get it. It's still mattered in four games to one. But, like, I'm watching them blow them out, and then they show Jalen Williams sitting on the sidelines in, you know, street clothes, and I'm like, oh, they don't even have that guy. Can you imagine if they added, like, another elite piece to that team? Good night. There's that. Number two on the list. I always like to throw a crazy thing in there. This is just Florida. A woman wakes up in the middle of the night the other night, hears a huge commotion outside of her house, banging, crashing, things getting knocked around. So she thought someone was trying to break in. So she called it in, and she looks outside, and there's two alligators fighting on her lawn. What would that be like? I mean, people in Florida, we don't have time to take a call from people in Florida, but I mean, I've seen the things where, like, you know, there's an alligator in your pool or something like that, and, like, can you imagine that? You wake up in the middle of the night, think somebody's trying to break in your house, you look out, there's two alligators fighting on your lawn.
3: No, I could not imagine that. I would run far away from that.
1: I'd pick up and move right then and there.
3: Yeah.
1: I get it. Florida doesn't have any state income tax. That's nice, but my God. Two alligators fighting on your lawn. Whew. And then finally, so what are you doing for mom today? What are you doing for mom?
3: What's on the agenda? There are flowers, there's a card, and there is a brunch. There's a brunch scheduled for tomorrow, so that is the what I usually do for Mother's Day. Sometimes maybe I'll throw in some chocolate as well, or a gift if there's something she needs, but definitely the brunch every year, definitely the flowers every year.
1: That works. Well done by you. Alex, what would you say? What are you doing?
2: Anything right now I'm trying to find tickets so me and mom can go watch the gator fight. That'd be pretty badass. Can't lie. But
1: what are you doing for me, son? We're going to watch Gators.
2: No, I think I'm going to take my mom to this beautiful spot by us. It's like a all plant-based Chinese spot. She loves it.
1: Oh, dude.
2: Oh, yeah. And then surprise her with a... I work carpentry, so I might make her like a little something special, like maybe a jewelry holder or something.
1: Oh, good for you. Oh, that's very cool.
2: Thank you.
1: Yeah. I just, by the way, I was just texting with my mom because she said, we missed you at the game. It was fun. And I just texted her. I go, did you really agree to a movie? So I'm just trying to find that out because maybe I'll try to get out of this thing. But yeah, same thing. Got the flowers. Mom's in town. Gonna go to the brunch, do that whole thing, and we'll see how things go. And then, like I said, I got the kids' cards so they can give it to mom so we don't have any problems. I already got the grocery store flowers ready to break out, you know. My wife's got her birthday and then Mother's Day is back to back. So my wife fully takes advantage of things. We do like 2 weeks straight. She has like a birthday, Mother's Day, 2 weeks straight.
2: Good for her.
1: So, yeah, she takes advantage of it too. Unbelievable. Speaking of, by the way, when I get home tonight, she's like, yeah, stay in the downstairs guest room. Don't wake me up. So that's what I'm going home to. Yeah, she doesn't even want me to come upstairs. She's like, don't even come upstairs. Because we got a dog that's loud. And like if I come walking up the stairs, even though it's me, he'll start barking his head off. So she's like, yeah, stay downstairs. That's my Mother's Day gift. Our marriage is going very well. All right. Thank you so much. Alex is always a great job. Stu is always a great job. We got a great crew here tonight. Thanks for hanging out with us. Great calls, great content tonight. We had a lot of fun. Happy Mother's Day to all the mothers out there. Have a great evening. It's Sports Night on Westwood One Sports and the very downloadable Westwood One Sports app. Have a great night.
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8: So-called superagers, they are an enviable segment of the population. People who are older than 80, whose brains function like someone a fraction of their age. It's true, a lot of these people have genetics on their side, but more and more research is bearing out the idea that people who practice good brain health also slow their cognitive decline. Dr. Richard Isaacson, a pioneer in the Alzheimer's space, told us that, quote, his studies have found lifestyle changes including diet, exercise, reducing stress and optimizing sleep, along with managing vascular risk factors with certain medications, can actually help grow brain areas and also reduce telltale signs of Alzheimer's, such as tau tangles and amyloid plaques. What else helps? Staying social, surrounding yourself with family and friends, and maybe even volunteering for a real sense of purpose. I'm Dr. Sanjay Gupta, helping you live a better life.
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1: They never get an opportunity like this. 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I'm Elijah Campbell here, Westwood One Sports, and the Westwood One Sports app, 310-840-4910. That is the number to call, or you tweet at me at @E_Campbell3 on Twitter. Still calling it that, by the way. But this is the year, man. This is the year. If the New York Knicks cannot get it done, you're never going to get it done. For a multitude of reasons. Now, you don't even need me to be the only one to tell you, right? New York native and music legend Mary J. Blige also thinks the same thing, because if you just ask her what time it is for the New York Knicks, here's what she's going to tell you. She's right. It's not just me that thinks it. Mary J. Blige thinks it too. It's now or never for the New York Knicks for a multitude of reasons here too. Number one is that the path is cleared up for you. The Eastern Conference, since the beginning of the year, had a clear path for you. Now, I don't think anybody assumed Jason Tatum would return for the Boston Celtics only 9-ish months after tearing his Achilles. But it turned out that didn't matter for the New York Knicks, because the Celtics couldn't get out of the first round. The Sixers bounced the Celtics. Now, clearly, the Knicks have taken advantage of that, because they're up 3-0 on Philly right now, and they have game 4 today at 3:30 Eastern time. And I have a pretty good feeling that they're going to close it out. I feel pretty good about their chances of closing this thing out and completing the sweep today. But that's just one part of the equation, right? That's just the Boston Celtics. They've already been taken out for you. The Milwaukee Bucks didn't have Damian Lillard this year, and they completely fell apart. Doc Rivers couldn't steer that ship where it needed to go. So you already have the Milwaukee Bucks being a total non-factor this year. That's one of the teams in the Eastern Conference that's won an NBA championship here in this decade. You don't have to worry about them. The Miami Heat and Heat culture, total non-factor this year. That's another team that has won the Eastern Conference here in this decade. And the Indiana Pacers, that one team last year that kept you from being able to reach the NBA Finals, they can't terrorize you anymore. Ben Stiller was terrorized at the Indiana Pacers. He sits courtside at almost all of these games. Ben Stiller was on Pat McAfee this week talking about the Knicks, and Tyrese Halliburton, the boogeyman himself, was in studio with Pat McAfee. And here's what Ben Stiller had to say about his PTSD about that shot last year.
2: I mean, I was there, as you know, like, you know, last year when Tyrese hit the shot.
3: Yeah.
2: That changed everything. And I had the bad luck of being, you know, sitting under the celebration, you know, under this, and then after, then like making like eye contact with Miles Turner, like just, it was so weird. It was just so scary and weird. I was like, I don't, this is the one time I don't want these seats, because it was just, it was your glory moment there.
1: Listen to Ben. I haven't heard him that traumatized since it was caught in his zipper. And I forget what movie that is. Someone's going to have to correct me, whichever movie that is.
4: Something About Mary.
1: Something About Mary. That's right. That's
3: Frank
1: right.
3: Above the Beans.
1: See? Yeah. I mean, that was probably the last time I think we've heard Ben Stiller that traumatized, fellas.
5: Sorry. Beans Above the Frank.
4: I thought it was one of he couldn't turn left.
1: I haven't even seen the whole movie here. I couldn't even tell you. I just know of that iconic scene, because I think any man that has ever gone to the bathroom, that is in the back of your head at some point, that is a physical possibility if you're not keeping your head on a swivel.
3: But that's the last time you think.
1: Yeah. Oh, see, now that's a must watch. See, now that's why I got right there.
4: Head on a swivel, literally.
1: Sheet. Quite literally, keeping your head on a swivel. Oh, but that's the last time we heard Ben Stiller that traumatized. And that's sports trauma, different type of trauma, okay? That's sports trauma right there. But I got good news for Ben Stiller. This is great news. And that is that Tyrese Halliburton can't hurt you anymore. The big bad man can't hurt you anymore. He's out of the playoffs, because he didn't get to play this year because of that injury. So the road for New York has kind of been in place, right? The bricks of this road have been applied since before the season even began.

0: No Pacers, no Celtics, no Heat, no Milwaukee Bucks. Those are your other teams in this conference that have won this conference since the turn of the decade, since we've got into the 2020s. And they're not going to be there to be an obstacle. And here's the other thing, too. A whole other part of this equation is that this team is built to win right now. Mary J. Blige, what time is it for the New York Knicks? It's also now or never because you have the team to do it right now. There's one thing to just get bracket luck and have the Celtics taken out. And it's one thing to have just injury luck where you're, with the exception of OG Anunoby, now I expect him to be back for the next series. But for the most part, you've stayed pretty intact health-wise throughout these playoffs. And you're playing at a high level. If you look at what the New York Knicks have done just in the regular season, over the course of their 82 games going into the playoffs, they were a top five net rating efficiency team. Top five in net. And if you look at the NBA champions over the last decade, there's only one team in the last decade, since 2016, that was not in the top five in net rating that won the NBA championship, and that was the 2023 Denver Nuggets, or 2022-2023 Denver Nuggets. And only a handful of teams have ever won an NBA title since 2000 outside of the top five in regular season net rating. 2011 Mavericks, 2010 Lakers, 2006 Heat, 2001 Lakers, but they all had a separator, right? They had some major superstars on those teams that propelled them to wins once they actually got to the playoffs. But if you were a team like the New York Knicks, dominating in the regular season like they did and then it carrying over and transferring into the playoffs is a really good sign that you have reached a historic benchmark to where you should be able to win an NBA championship. But I'm not saying this is the now or never for the Knicks to win the championship. This is just to get to the finals, right? They haven't been to the finals since before Shaq and Kobe won their first title. They haven't been to the finals since Tim Duncan beat them for his first NBA championship. Think of some of the names on that team that were on that team that went to the NBA finals for the New York Knicks. We're talking Latrell Sprewell. We're talking Larry Johnson. That's a long time. It's a long time since the New York Knicks have done it. And they have been living in mediocrity ever since. And you have some flashes. The Carmelo Anthony teams and Amari Stoudemire teams were solid, but they didn't have this type of ceiling. There was always a team in the East that was better than them. No matter how good they were, there was always just somebody better in your conference. That somebody better usually was the form of the Indiana Pacers with Paul George and Roy Hibbert and David West and that crew, or some fellow named LeBron James was going to be there waiting regardless if they got past the Indiana Pacers or not. That's how the East used to be. The East has been much more winnable since LeBron James left the conference. But there's always just somebody better. This year, that's not the case. And this is the first year you can look at the New York Knicks and say that that is not the case because the Pacers were on a roll. Last year, they were playing a style that was hard to play against in the playoffs. They were truly pace proof. That was a really good basketball team. And I think the more time goes on, the more people are going to realize just how good that Pacers team was. And I would say it was an excusable loss for the Knicks last season. Heartbreaking, yes. Traumatizing to use the experience of Ben Stiller, the one time he didn't actually want to use those awesome courtside seats at Madison Square Garden. Yes. But I would say that is at least excusable. But this team's good enough to do it. There is no better team in the East right now. There is none. And with this team firing on all cylinders, you can trust that they can get to the finals with the field in the Eastern Conference looking the way it is. Here's Mike Brown talking about Jalen Brunson after the game, Game 3 on Friday night. Jalen Brunson does what he does. And Mike Brown makes a pretty fun analogy here to just kind of illustrate how important Jalen Brunson has become to this team.
1: What's the dude's name on Snoopy Linus? He got a blanket. Jalen's, I'm Linus, and Jalen's my blanket. So he helps me relax in a lot of different times throughout the course of games, but you know, that's what great players do. They keep you poised, they make the game easier for everybody else, and they help you get through the stretch.
0: See, I love that analogy there, because for one thing, Linus, great character in the Peanuts. But
2: That's all I heard in the press conference.
0: Was Now,
2: yes, sir.
0: The ball should not be taken, you know, out from underneath the New York Knicks because there's a trust factor here. Like Linus in his blanket, right? That trust is that an NBA coach throughout the course of a game has so much going on that you need to be able to trust the guys that are on the floor, especially in big time moments. You're constantly trying to make adjustments. What do we hear in the playoffs all the time? Adjustments. You're constantly trying to make adjustments throughout the course of a basketball game. You're constantly figuring out substitution patterns. There's so much going through your head that you got to be able to trust the guys that are on the floor. For example, last night, I don't know if you stayed up and watched the Lakers and Thunder last night, but DeAndre Ayton gives up 3 straight offensive rebounds on a possession in the fourth quarter. And JJ Redick, you can read his lips. He sits down next to Scott Brooks and says, I can't play him. Couldn't trust the guy. But with the New York Knicks, even with OG Anunoby going down, Mike Brown can trust all these guys. And clearly he trusts Jalen Brunson. Jalen Brunson is the blanket to Mike Brown's Linus. There's that level of trust right there. And Jalen Brunson is rewarding that trust with production and with the results that you need to be able to get to an NBA championship. And if you look at what Jalen Brunson's done in this Philadelphia series, I mean, scoring 31 points and dishing out 6 assists per game, I would say is pretty trustworthy. Hitting 37% of your threes, pretty trustworthy. Being 92% at the free throw line, I would say is pretty trustworthy, especially considering he's getting there more than anybody else on this team. But another part of this too, another reason why Mary J. Blige would consider this time for the Knicks being now or never. I know it's my time, and it's now or never. Would be that Karl Anthony Towns also is doing something a little different than he's done in the regular season. If you look at what Karl Anthony Towns has done in this series, he's averaging almost 7 assists per game. He was averaging about 7 assists per game in the last series. In the regular season, Karl Anthony Towns is averaging 3 assists per game. They've turned him into a passer. They've turned him into an offensive hub. And last year, if you watch the New York Knicks and they get into crunch time, whether it was their series against the Pistons or their series against the Pacers, the thing that really held the Knicks back at times late in games was sometimes their offense just kind of devolved into Jalen Brunson pound the air out of the ball and 4 other dudes stand and watch. Jalen, hey, either draw a foul or hit a shot and we'll be cool over here in the corner. Or if you miss, we'll try to get the offensive rebound. That was kind of what the Knicks crunch time offense was. And it was clunky. It's unorganized. It's kind of just relying on one player to kind of bail you out right there. But that's not the case right now. When Karl Anthony Towns is going more than double his assist rate in the playoffs, you're allowing him to be able to create more offense for everybody else. That offensive creation burden isn't just on Jalen Brunson. Because you look at the other players on the Knicks, Mikal Bridges is a solid scorer, but it's usually off the catch. He's not creating a lot of his own offense. OG Anunoby's not creating a lot of his own offense. Josh Hart can create his own offense, but you need more guys that can be able to create in that lineup. And Karl Anthony Towns doing what he's doing in terms of the facilitating, being a hub on that offense, being able to pull the opposing big away from the basket and kind of put him on an island and be able to win that one-on-one battle off the dribble has made a world of difference for the New York Knicks. Has made a world of difference. And that's another reason why New York native Mary J. Blige might say that this time for the Knicks is and it's a reason why I completely agree with her. And they're going to get through the Philadelphia 76ers. I almost feel like today's Game 4 is just going to be a formality. And even if the Sixers end up winning, I cannot foresee a path at Madison Square Garden in Game 5 that the Knicks would be able to lose that game. Or at least they better not, because if the Knicks don't make it to the Eastern Conference Finals, Knicks fans should feel shattered. You should feel absolutely shattered if they don't make the NBA Finals. Because there's a good feeling that you'd never make it back again, that the stars will never align like this again. How many other years you're going to have it to where the best player on the team that just won the conference misses an entire year because of torn Achilles. Or that the number two seed in your conference, who many people thought would be the actual favorite to win the conference in the playoffs, gets bounced in the first round because they gagged all over themselves and blew a 3-1 lead against the seven seed. This doesn't happen often. Championship windows don't stay open forever. They're not like your actual windows where you can move them up and keep them there forever to stay open. No, championship windows fall. They succumb to the laws of gravity. They will close. And if you don't take advantage of what you have right now, if you're the New York Knicks, that thing can close a lot faster than you expect it to. The NBA now is built for championship windows to not stay open as long. The second apron and all the new things they've done with the salary cap and what you've even just seen with the parity of the league right now. Now, the Thunder may win another NBA championship, and they're a team that might have figured it out because Sam Presti's the best general manager maybe in all of pro sports. But you've seen just the different matchups we've had in the NBA Finals over the last 6 years, and that's pretty indicative of how the league is built right now to where you have to be able to manage role players. You got to be able to manage your salary cap different than you ever have in the history of the sport. And that's why if the Knicks don't get it done this year, there's a good chance that you will feel like they will never get back to the NBA Finals. You are built for it right now. You cannot wait for next year. There is no next year if the New York Knicks. There's only this year to get to the NBA Finals for the first time since before I was a kindergarten age. I am 30 plus years old. I am a grown man talking to you right now. And the last time the New York Knicks were in the NBA Finals, I wasn't old enough to be in school. This is a huge opportunity. And if you miss out on it, then there is a feeling that you will never get back. Because if you can't do it now, I can't feel confident that you can do it in the next couple years when things get a little bit harder with the salary cap. We do have a text on the text line here. Jeff in Ann Arbor. Well, if it's in Ann Arbor, I can already tell it's probably some Detroit Pistons text here. It says, still sleeping on the 60-win Pistons for real? It's that easy for the New York Knicks? Yes, I am still sleeping on the Detroit Pistons. Sorry, Jeff, I love the Pistons. And I thought they might have had a chance to steal one on the road yesterday in Cleveland. I like what the Pistons do defensively. Honestly, if I'm just ranking teams in the playoffs that I love to watch play defense, the Pistons are number one on that list. They're awesome to watch. They swarm to the ball. The people that mock the NBA for not playing any defense clearly haven't watched the Detroit Pistons. But in a seven-game series against the New York Knicks, the Knicks have more scoring options. They have a higher ceiling on offense. And I think that's an offensive unit with the way the Knicks have structured themselves right now, the way they've turned Karl Anthony Towns into a passer here in these playoffs, into a real hub of offense. That's something that's a little different. That draws Jalen Duren away from the basket. That makes the Pistons have to rotate just a little bit more. The Knicks move the ball better. Jalen Brunson is still a great scorer and as great of a defender as Cade Cunningham is, and everybody that plays on that Pistons team, minus Duncan Robinson, they are all great defenders, and they're actually so good at defense, they can hide Duncan Robinson on that end of the floor. But I still can't trust the Pistons to be able to win that series. And even if the Knicks and Pistons square off, which is what I expect, is that we will have a Knicks and Pistons Eastern Conference Finals, I still can't expect the Pistons to win that. This is a team for New York that is built to win it right now. The Pistons still have some flaws offensively. They still need extra creators. They're one step away, and that is a secondary scorer who can create for others. The Pistons don't have that right now. The Knicks do. The Knicks have everything they need to be able to go to the NBA Finals this year, and if they don't, it's going to be a horrific offseason for the New York Knicks, especially considering they fired Tom Thibodeau because they couldn't get past this point, and Mike Brown's got him back to this point, and it would feel kind of just like a lateral move at that point if you can't get past the Eastern Conference playoffs. 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But coming up, there's a team in the NFL that you may have forgotten about since they took their offseason vacation a little earlier than usual, but you shouldn't let this offseason pass you by without warning, because they'll certainly be back, and I'll tell you who that is next as you listen to Elijah Campbell here on Westwood One Sports and the Westwood One Sports app.
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16: You know, I watched a video the other day about kids getting landlines at home. We haven't had a landline in my house in I can't even tell you how long. But seeing these parents about my age being teleported back to their own childhoods, a simpler time before screens, was really powerful. And as for the kids, they sat and had conversations with their grandparents without multitasking or being distracted by a screen. I thought this was a great way to have kids stay in touch with family members and friends without getting sucked into the smartphone era too young. Of course, you need other people close by to hop on board as well if this is something that's going to work. Perhaps most important, I realized, these relics can be a great conversation starter with your children. You can talk about what it really means to be connected in this day and age. Things have changed a lot. I'm Dr. Sanjay Gupta, helping you live a better life.
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0: Sorry, friends, you're not out of the woods just yet. You thought you finally defeated the monster of the Kansas City Chiefs when Patrick Mahomes went down with an injury and they missed the playoffs for the first time in what feels like forever. For the first time since Patrick Mahomes was a starter in the NFL, they missed the playoffs. For the first time since Patrick Mahomes was a starter for the Kansas City Chiefs, they didn't even make the AFC Championship game. You thought that was it? Well, I don't think you're out of the woods just yet, because you know how a werewolf kind of comes back every full moon, according to its folklore? Well, I'm afraid the Kansas City Chiefs are kind of like that werewolf, but they don't have to kind of wait for a lunar phase for them to come back and terrorize the AFC. I think they're already here, and we've already seemingly forgotten about them. When you talk about contenders in the AFC, I think it's very easy to look and project next year and say, oh, well, you know, Bo Nix will be healthy. The Denver Broncos will be back. That defense was so good. They almost made the Super Bowl without Bo Nix. They almost beat the Patriots in the AFC title game. Yeah, that's fair. You can look at it that way. You could look at it as, oh, the Baltimore Ravens have one last real year of that window left before that thing closes. The Ravens are still a real threat. Or the Buffalo Bills still have Josh Allen. Yeah, that was a heartbreaking loss in Denver last year in the playoffs, but you could look at Buffalo and say, oh, well, they changed the coach. They're doing things because they think they can win now. Or look, even with all the stuff happening with Mike Vrabel and the New England Patriots, that's still a roster that, if they're able to land a trade for A.J. Brown, is still going to be good enough to get back to the Super Bowl. It's a loaded conference. There's a lot of talented teams. We even forget about the Cincinnati Bengals, too. Joe Burrow, if you assume he's healthy for an entire year, I think the Bengals have done enough defensively, whether it be through free agency or through the draft, that I think the Bengals can be competent enough on that end to make themselves a legit AFC title contender. But we're still forgetting about the Kansas City Chiefs. You can cycle through a bunch of different teams, but I feel like maybe the most blatantly obvious one is the Kansas City Chiefs. They're still there. And I know a lot of people got Chiefs fatigue. I get it. I get it. A team that has won 3 Super Bowls this decade, easy to get fatigued of. A team that has gone to other Super Bowls, it's easy to get fatigued with. A team that has been in the AFC title game before this season, the last, what, 5 or 6 seasons, they have been in the AFC title game or the Super Bowl. I get the fatigue. I'm here to tell you that you're going to have to put up with it for at least another year or two. Because I think the Kansas City Chiefs are going to be that one legitimate contender, again, that we just kind of forget about because of how last season ended. Because the record looked a lot worse than what they actually were. Maybe one of the more argued with sayings in football was Bill Parcells' "You are what your record says you are." I don't think that was exactly the case with Kansas City, because they're 6-11, but that wasn't a 6-11 football team. And because once Patrick Mahomes goes down in early December, that kind of did it for the rest of the year. In that game, they lost him. They got eliminated from playoff contention. But if you want to look at why I think this Kansas City Chiefs team isn't going anywhere, and why you'd be sorely mistaken if you thought that it's completely over, is because Patrick Mahomes will be healthy again. He's expected to be back for the start of the regular season. And he's been down the last couple of years, if you look at some of those numbers. But there's a certain type of reunion that has happened in Kansas City that I think is going to get the best out of Patrick Mahomes, because it's been getting the best out of Patrick Mahomes ever since he has entered the league. That's Eric Bieniemy. Now, Eric Bieniemy was the offensive coordinator for the Kansas City Chiefs up until 2022, and then he left for a few years, taking other opportunities. He was in Washington with the Commanders. He went to the college ranks and was at UCLA. He was the running backs coach for the Chicago Bears last year. But all roads have led him back to Kansas City to reunite with Patrick Mahomes. Now, here's Eric Bieniemy on one of the Chiefs, kind of their team-produced YouTube videos, where he's being interviewed by some of the members of the radio crew. And just listen to the excitement in Eric Bieniemy's voice as he talks about his reunion. And when he's talking about this, here's the only thing I want you to listen for here. He's gonna say words, but I want you to listen to tone here. I want you to listen to tone for Eric Bieniemy. Hear the certain excitement in his voice, and we'll get that here in just a little bit. But here's the reason he's going to sound excited, is because in the 4 seasons that Patrick Mahomes had Eric Bieniemy as his offensive coordinator, he had a QBR over 70. including 2 years where he had a league-high QBR. Now, of course, the QBR scale is 0 to 100, but the only seasons in Patrick Mahomes' career where they're above 70 came when Eric Bieniemy was his offensive coordinator. And since Eric Bieniemy left, he's never had a season with that QBR over 70. The numbers have taken a dip. You look at 2022 Patrick Mahomes, and then you look at the 23 season, 24 season, and 25, you see statistical dips. QBR is maybe the most blatantly obvious one where you see him take that dip. And in terms of net yards per attempt, or adjusted net yards per attempt, which is my favorite quarterback stat, where you're talking about, it's like normal yards per attempt, but it takes into account that touchdowns and plays. So a 1 yard touchdown is still pretty more valuable than a 17 yard pass. But if you look at that metric alone, Patrick Mahomes is over 7 every year with Eric Bieniemy. He's been under 7 in all years after Bieniemy left. Now here's Eric Bieniemy in that aforementioned interview talking with the Chiefs radio staff. And again, just listen to the tone and the excitement in this guy's voice.
1: Fired up, excited, very excited, I should say. Just having an opportunity just to see him going through his rehab process. And, you know, the thing I love about Pat, which you always love, just the competitive spirit. And obviously he's in there. Julie's doing an outstanding job with him. He's so fired up. You know, if Pat could come out there and do whatever he can tomorrow, he would show it off and be ready to roll. But I'm excited about that opportunity just to reunite and just tap into him and just, you know, start talking through things just to see exactly where he is. But I'm, like I said, I'm excited.
0: Oh, I'm excited. You could hear it. You could just hear it. I know this is an audio medium, so you couldn't watch Eric Bieniemy, but you could almost hear a man smile through that clip. You could hear Eric Bieniemy smile, and you should. He should be happy. If you're a Chiefs fan, you should be thrilled, because the best years of Patrick Mahomes have come with Eric Bieniemy being the offensive coordinator. Even if Bieniemy wasn't the primary play caller, right, there's clearly a positive influence on Patrick Mahomes' performance. And I'm sure that's going to be the biggest question, is what Bieniemy's role is going to look like in terms of how similar it was. I'm sure it's going to be a carbon copy of what that role was. And even if he's not the primary play caller, even if Andy Reid is still the one with that big Waffle House menu standing in front of his headset calling the plays, it's not going to matter to me. I think you're going to get better Patrick Mahomes because Bieniemy's there. I don't know if it's because he bakes some cookies and gives him warm milk and tucks him in and sings him a lullaby before bed every night. I don't know what it is, but there's clearly a positive impact. There's clearly a positive impact on this team, and they've also done a lot around him to make him a little more comfortable too. Not just bringing back your buddy and Eric Bieniemy, but they've created a pretty solid run game. This Chiefs team will be able to run the ball, right? They added Kenneth Walker, which I think was one of maybe the more underrated free agency signings in the NFL, because you have a really good offensive line unit that's got a couple of all pros, some pro bowlers on there. You have a second year left tackle in Simmons, who I think is only going to get better, still very young in his career, even had a small sample size when he was at Ohio State. He's only going to get better. That offensive line is going to be able to create holes for the Chiefs to be able to run the ball. And getting Kenneth Walker, who is a bona fide back, a man who is coming off of a Super Bowl MVP, I think bodes pretty well for this running game. The best seasons that the Chiefs have had, yes, Patrick Mahomes is slinging the rock. Yes, he's winning MVPs. Yes, he's doing all of these things. But it all helps when you're able to run the ball and able to have some duality within your offense. And the Chiefs will be able to do that. And it's not just the signing of Kenneth Walker. It's drafting Emmett Johnson from Nebraska, too, a guy who's a good pass-catching back, a guy who put up really good running numbers at Nebraska. He's not going to have a ton of tread on the tires either. You can have a dual backfield, and if we've learned anything about Kenneth Walker, it's that he can succeed when splitting carries. Remember, last year, Kenneth Walker didn't have a game where he carried the ball over 20 times in a game until the Super Bowl. Zachary Charbonnet got hurt in the NFC divisional round. Kenneth Walker had to be the primary back in the NFC title game. They still didn't give him the ball more than 20 times in that game. They get to the Super Bowl against New England. The passing game is kind of struggling to get going at the level that it's been all season long. And what did they do? Just give Kenneth Walker the ball 27 times, and Kenneth Walker moved it. They moved the chains. They got what they needed. They were getting first downs. And that's why Kenneth Walker was the MVP of the Super Bowl. Well, that's who the Chiefs have added. So now you've got a veteran running back with big game experience who hasn't been a bell cow back in the sense of carrying the ball 30 times a game since he was in college at Michigan State. That was really the last time that you've seen him be asked to carry the ball that frequently in a game. And I still don't think they're going to have to ask him to do that in Kansas City, but if you need him to, I think he can, because it's not like there's, you know, zero tread on those tires. There's plenty of tread on those tires to get to. I think it is an underrated signing at most. You have receivers in that core. Rashee Rice is going to be back. You've got Xavier Worthy, who I think is one of the fastest receivers that you'll find in the NFL. They have options. The offense is going to be good. And this is all me talking about the offense. I haven't even gotten to the defense, because that's another part of this equation, is that guess who's still the defensive coordinator? Steve Spagnuolo. And I think you could still look at Spags as the best defensive coordinator in the sport. He's certainly up there. Things to do the Chiefs games is just try to decide what they're going to do for the snap. How many guys they send into the quarterback? How are they disguising things? It's what's made his defenses so hard to play against for years. And they still have a defensive anchor on the line with Chris Jones. They still have George Karloftis on the edge, who I think is a very solid pass rusher. They were able to draft a couple of guys that have high upside. R. Mason Thomas, who's an edge rusher at Oklahoma, terrorized the SEC this past year. Peter Woods, a guy who going into last season was a projected top 10 pick, but maybe there are some motor issues. You got to get that guy to play the full game, because if you watched any Clemson football last year, you would notice the talent when he flashes it, but then there's about a quarter and a half where you don't know the guy was on the field. But if they can tap into that, that's another guy on the defensive line that's got high-end NFL talent that you can tap into. Oh, and they drafted the best defensive back in the draft. They traded up to get Mansoor Delane from LSU at number 6. And while a lot of people might look at that and say that's a little bit of a reach, or giving up anything for that guy is a little bit of a reach, I can promise you that's the only defensive back that I think is ready to start in the NFL on day one of training camp, where Mansoor Delane will walk into that facility and he will be the number one defensive back on this Kansas City Chiefs team as a rookie. And that's how they replace Trent McDuffie. That was a thing I was looking for. How are you going to replace Trent McDuffie? You traded him and you got draft capital in return. Can you turn that into somebody that can be as productive as Trent McDuffie? I don't know if he's going to be as productive, but Mansoor Delane was the best defensive back in college football last year, and he will be ready to play for that team day one. They have the makings of a really good team. And because of how last season ended and only winning 6 games and Patrick Mahomes getting hurt, I can understand maybe forgetting about the Kansas City Chiefs. But the last thing here too is their record in 1-score games will reach an equilibrium. In 2024, they were 11-0 in 1-score games. They had a bag of magic pixie dust that they could sprinkle in any close game, and they were going to find a way to win. Pixie dust, devil magic, I don't care what you call it, they had it, and they used all of it in 2024. Because in 2025, they were 1-10 in 1-score games. Now, maybe I am just a big believer in the math and sciences here, but I have a hard time believing that in 2026, they will be as bad as they were in 1-score games in 2025 and as good as they were in 1-score games in 2024. There will be a middle area here. Everything kind of does get back to the middle. I don't think it's going to be as extreme. But if you ask me who I trust the most in the league to pull out 1-score games, it's going to be the team that's got Patrick Mahomes, the quarterback that's won 3 Super Bowls and has been to countless others. It's going to be Andy Reid, a man who has coached multiple franchises to a Super Bowl. And it's going to be the front office that reloaded this team that's made me firmly believe that if you are a fan of any team in the AFC, you still have to account for the Kansas City Chiefs. I didn't even have to mention Travis Kelce in this segment, because guess what? He doesn't have to be anything for them this year, and they can still reach the goals that franchise has been laying ahead for themselves for about a decade now. You may have thought that you got away with it and that they have killed the dynasty, but they're still there. and they're still going to be dangerous, and that's still a team you're going to have to account for and consider to be a legitimate champion here in the AFC. But on the other side, we finally got an answer to one of college basketball's biggest mysteries this year, but it's still not enough to convince me that this player is to be trusted to be a number one pick in the NBA draft, and I'll tell you exactly who that is next as you listen to Elijah Campbell on Westwood One Sports and the Westwood One Sports app.
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23: You know, I watched a video the other day about kids getting landlines at home. We haven't had a landline in my house in I can't even tell you how long. But seeing these parents about my age being teleported back to their own childhoods, a simpler time before screens, was really powerful. And as for the kids, they sat and had conversations with their grandparents without multitasking or being distracted by a screen. I thought this was a great way to have kids stay in touch with family members and friends without getting sucked into the smartphone era too young. Of course, you need other people close by to hop on board as well if this is something that's going to work. Perhaps most important, I realized, these relics can be a great conversation starter with your children. You can talk about what it really means to be connected in this day and age. Things have changed a lot. I'm Dr. Sanjay Gupta, helping you live a better life.

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1: Well, that's it. Mystery solved, apparently, I guess. The biggest mystery in college basketball was Darren Peterson. And now Darren Peterson says we have found an answer to why he was cramping up all season long. Creatine. It's interesting, and interesting timing of this too, because now that their season's over, he has gotten some work done. They were able to look at the problem a little bit more, and Darren Peterson says it's creatine as the reason why he was experiencing these body cramps that were keeping him out of games, that forced him to miss 11 games and have to pull himself out of games early in a multitude of others, including a first half where he lit the world on fire against Oklahoma State, didn't play any in the second half. A first half against BYU when he was facing off against other projected number one overall pick, AJ DeBanza, and then in the second half doesn't play because of those cramps. Here's what Darren Peterson said to Ramona Shelburne from ESPN. He said, quote, "I'd never taken it before he got to college. But after the season, I took 2 weeks off and they did tests which showed my baseline level was already high. So they said when I dosed, it must have made the levels unsafe," end quote. Now, there are two things at play here. One, either Darren Peterson is being truthful here, right? I don't know him, so I can't say if we should believe him or not, right? I don't know the doctors that worked with him. I don't know any of that, right? So we kind of just have to go off of what we know. But it's one of two things here. The creatine explanation is true and can explain the cramps, but who knows if it's going to be truly behind him, because he's still going to have to work with supplements once he gets to the NBA. He's still going to have to find a way to train his body to play through 82 games. And if he couldn't get through a 30-ish game college basketball schedule, there are still legitimate questions to be had. Whether or not there's an explanation to the cramps or not, can we get you through an 82-game regular season to where you can actually help our franchise and trust you with that number one or number two overall pick? That's still a whole other thing. Or two, that there are skeptics out there in the NBA world and his draft stock will fall a little bit because they don't believe that creatine actually caused the cramps, right? Or maybe there's a medical opinion that is dissenting from the one that he got, or at least he told Ramona Shelburne. Now, I'm not a creatine expert. I had to take it a lot in high school because, for those who don't know me, I was about 6'4 and only 140 pounds in high school. I could not put on weight. I had my high school basketball coaches basically feeding me creatine through a straw to be able to get me to gain some sort of weight, right? So in case we turned the air conditioning on, I wouldn't fly out of the room. So I've taken high levels of creatine before, and I never experienced those cramps. And the more I looked into it, I looked at the Mayo Clinic and their website about what they said about creatine. I looked at scienceinsights.org, and I saw a couple of things here that might have been contrary to what the situation with Darren Peterson is. Now, the Mayo Clinic says that there is no conclusive evidence that excessive creatine levels cause cramps, right? And scienceinsights.org says that they called it the dehydration myth, right? I'll read you a little snippet here. It says, "One reason the creatine causes cramps belief persists is a related myth that creatine dehydrates you, especially in hot conditions. A systematic review with meta-analysis looked at 10 controlled studies of athletes exercising in the heat and found no evidence that creatine hinders the body's ability to regulate temperature or maintain fluid balance. None of the 10 studies showed any detriment to hydration, body temperature regulation, plasma volume, or sweat losses. Some research groups even found that creatine slightly reduced the rise in body temperature during exercise in the heat." So maybe Darren Peterson is just a rare case, right? Maybe he just had such high levels of it that whenever he did start taking creatine in college, it did start creating those cramps, because Darren Peterson told Ramona Shelburne that he thought he was going to die on a trainer's table because he got full body cramps so bad. I wasn't there. I can't attest to it or not. But here's the thing. Whether there is a real impact on creatine levels and Darren Peterson's ability to keep his body from cramping during games, no matter what it is, I'm still not taking him with the number one pick in the NBA draft. I may not even take him at number two, because this is not a question of science and cramping. It's a question of reliability. And if his body went through changes, because he did get bigger from his senior season in high school to college, he did get in a college workout room, a college weight training system, and he got bigger. He put on weight, right? And that's what you need to do. But if his body is having a hard time handling that, conditioning himself for an 82-game season is going to be incredibly difficult. And you got to be able to rely on somebody to be there for you 82 games, because if I'm going to tank, if I'm an NBA franchise and I've been losing on purpose to get you, I'm going to need you to be able to get on the floor and play so we're not continuing to lose games. We got to get butts in seats, brother. We got to get you out on the floor. And there are plenty of people in your life that you know are incredibly talented, but maybe they're not ultra reliable. Whether or not they just get sick a lot, or you think they're just getting sick or not getting sick or whatever the case is, if you work with somebody or somebody in your life that is so good at what they do, but there's a problem with them being available, it almost completely negates the point of them being really good. Because how good are you? How much can you help us if you're just not there? Whether it's your fault or not. And those are real questions. There's a reason why these players' medical histories are so parsed through by the time we get to this draft process. And it's kind of like, to me, like on Who Wants to Be a Millionaire, when you have to phone a friend. If I have a chance to win, you know, $1 million on Who Wants to Be a Millionaire, and I got a question I'm stuck on, I can call the smartest person I know, but if they don't pick up the phone, it's no good. Darren Peterson may be the most talented player in this draft. He's certainly the best scorer in this draft. But if you call him, he's got to pick up the phone. If you draft him, he's got to be able to play. And that's my big concern, is that once you get him into an NBA training room and he has to start conditioning his body to get through 82 games, I don't think I trust his body to be able to do that right now. I hope I'm proven wrong, because he's a great talent, but I don't think I have that type of trust. Coming up next in hour number two, though, Cavs GM Kobe Altman learned a lesson this season that would have been blatantly obvious to everyone but him. And I'll tell you what that lesson is next, as you listen to Elijah Campbell on Westwood One Sports and the Westwood One Sports app.
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0: 15, 20, 25, 30, 35, 40, 45, 50, 45. There it goes, Davis. Oh, my gosh. This is going right all the way back.
1: Out comes Iguodala. Two on one to find Curry. Get it back. Iguodala puts it up. Oh, LeBron tracked him down and made the rejection. Huge, huge defensive play by the four-time MVP.
2: Westwood One presents Elijah Campbell.

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1: Is exactly who you thought he was. If we look at James Harden in his career, we see regular season production that is through the roof. If we just look at James Harden's regular seasons and we don't take into account what happens when the calendar goes from March to April and you get to the games that matter most, James Harden's one of the greatest scorers in the history of this game. James Harden, in his own way, is a certain type of influence. I don't think we have, you know, Shai Gilgeous-Alexander if it's not for James Harden. I don't think we have a lot of modern scorers in the NBA if it's not for the influence of one James Harden. And James Harden was a franchise changer. I think one of the best things the Rockets ever did, one of Daryl Morey's greatest moves as a general manager, is going all in and sending a boatload of picks and players to the Oklahoma City Thunder to acquire James Harden when he did. When he acquired James Harden in 2012, I thought that was one of the best things that he could have done. This is a man that is constantly getting to the free throw line. He has led the league in free throw attempts for 7 years in his career. Some players in the NBA don't play 7 years in total. James Harden led the league in free throw attempts per game for seven of them. This is a guy that's got three scoring titles. He went on a three-year stretch, right, from 2017 all the way up to 2020, where he was averaging 30 points per game, 36 points per game, 34 points per game. And in the midst of those seasons, did get an MVP and finished runner-up for another MVP. At his best, he is one of the best scorers to play the game in the regular season. But those numbers dip significantly once you get to the postseason. And of course, I know everybody's does, because that's one thing. You get narratives about players all the time that they can't do it in the playoffs. But everybody's numbers dip a little bit, unless you're like Jamal Murray and you're no-show in the regular season, and then you go into the playoffs, and then you end up becoming a superstar. You play out of your mind. Those examples are far and few in between. But everybody's production takes a dip. But nobody quite pees their pants in the postseason quite like James Harden. There's been a lot of bedwetting once we get to this spot of the season, when the floor shrinks and the number of possessions dwindle down. It's been James Harden's thing. Now, there's a few elements to this, too, that I think you have to take into account when you do trade for James Harden. If you're a GM and you're thinking about trading for James Harden, it's not just the playoff stuff, and we'll get more into that here in just a second, but there's just a track record of not being great with his teammates, of always wanting out, right? If there's been anybody in pro sports who has needed to hear the cliche of the grass isn't always greener on the other side of the fence, it's James Harden. Because he's constantly, throughout his career, been looking for greener pastures, right? He gets out of Oklahoma City, he's in Houston, and that relationship soured with Chris Paul, and then in the 1 year with Russell Westbrook, and he wanted his way out. Now, we can debate whether or not he, you know, bloated himself physically to get himself out of Houston, but that relationship soured, he wanted out, he complained, he demanded a trade, worked his way out, and he went to Brooklyn, played for the Nets, was teamed up with Kevin Durant and Kyrie Irving, former teammate of his, Kevin Durant. And they made one small mini playoff run where they win a series, and then if Kevin Durant's foot was a size smaller, they advance past Milwaukee, and who knows what they do in terms of getting to the finals. Who knows? It was a really good team. But Kevin Durant's foot is the size that it is, and that toe was on the line, so I guess we'll never know. But you would have thought that that playoff run was maybe something that could propel Brooklyn into a little bit of a championship window. Nope, James Harden didn't want it. He didn't want any of it. And he got himself out of there too. And he reunited with Daryl Morey, his old GM in Houston, over in Philadelphia, and had some good regular seasons. I thought paired pretty well with Joel Embiid, but then squandered himself out of some playoff runs. I think he was one of the reasons why they didn't advance in the playoffs. Yeah, they won a few games without Joel Embiid, but then you get Joel Embiid back, you should be able to beat Boston. They couldn't do it.

0: They couldn't hold on to a 3-2 series lead. They lose those last two games. And James Harden's a no-show in those losses. And then he wants out again. And then he wants out in a manner that was maybe more embarrassing than any player has ever wanted out of a certain organization. The guy's in China talking to a bunch of kids, and he's telling them that Daryl Morey is a liar and that he will never play basketball as, with Daryl Morey as a GM and being over him as the GM. I think that's maybe the most boisterous way you can get yourself out of a certain spot. And that was a publicly embarrassing thing. Well, he got his wish. He got out, and he goes to Los Angeles, and then he's there for a couple of years with the Clippers, and now he's here in Cleveland because Kobe Altman decided to trade for him and give up Darius Garland and some other pieces and get James Harden in return. So that's one thing, right? It's one thing to look at what James Harden's done if you're Kobe Altman and say, yeah, he's had trouble getting along with players, maybe some coaches, GMs, but maybe he'll get along with us. Always a bad thought process. Always a bad idea. Because James Harden has completely shown you who he was. You heard Denny Green. They are who we thought they were. And James Harden is the perfect embodiment of being the they are who we thought they were player in the NBA. That's just his track record of getting out of those places. He's been traded a lot. Usually superstars of his caliber don't get traded that often, unless there's some friction going on. Kevin Durant deals with a similar thing. But the abysmal playoff performances is the reason why, right? You look at his playoff career and you can count 30 games with more than 5 turnovers. That's good for almost 17% of the games he has played in the playoffs in his career. He turned the ball over more than 5 times. Not 5 times or more, turned the ball over more than 5 times. He's got 6 games in his playoff career going 0-for on 6 or more threes a game. There are some games that when it comes to shooting threes, he completely disappears and misses those shots. He's had 11 games in his playoff career of missing 10 or more threes. And they're possession killers. They're offense killers. You can even look at some of the really advanced stuff, right? Like the on-off numbers and how his teams perform with him on the floor compared to with him being off the floor. So like as of right now, the Cleveland Cavaliers assist rate is 9 percentage points higher when he's off the floor. And they turn the ball over 3% less. So when James Harden's been on the floor for Cleveland so far, the team has an assist rate 9 percentage points higher. And they're better at avoiding turnovers when he's off the floor. And that's predictable. All of that was predictable because you can look at other spots in his career with certain playoff teams and seen similar things, right? With the Clippers last year, they were 3 points better per 100 possessions when he was off the floor. They had a much higher assist rate when he was off the floor. In 2023 with the Sixers as an offense were 10 points better per 100 possessions with him off the floor. And that was maybe his lowest percentage of minutes that he's played in a playoff run in his career. 2023 is not ancient history. That was just 3 years ago. That's 3 springs ago. And the Sixers were that much better with him off the floor. And his negative playoff impact has really publicly negated how awesome his career's been. That's the thing, is that his career in the regular season has been that good. I just laid out the resume. He's got a regular season career that would make him a Hall of Famer, and it's going to make him a Hall of Famer, right? Even with all the playoff stuff aside, James Harden's a Hall of Fame basketball player. Even with the very public rifts with whether it be teammates or coaches or general management, he's still going to be a Hall of Famer because of what he's done in his career, because of the electric scorer that he has been and facilitator that he's been throughout the course of his career. But the negative playoff stuff has completely damaged what he is reputationally. Because when he has a game where he's got more turnovers than assists, it doesn't surprise you. Or if he has a game where he's missing 10 threes, it's not surprising you. Or if he goes even 3 for 12, which technically doesn't fit that criteria, but there were plenty of 3 for 12 games if you go to that playoff game log. If he goes 3 for 12 in game 4 tomorrow in Cleveland, it's not going to surprise you. Because he's done this so consistently in his career. And if you want to think about how good he's been and in the some of the opportunities that his teams have squandered, I mean, this is a guy who was the best player on a 65-win Rockets team that was the closest anybody ever got to beating a fully healthy Warriors with Kevin Durant in the lineup. The only series that that Warriors team lost during that dynastic stretch with Kevin Durant in there for those 3 years was the final series where he tears his Achilles and only plays a handful of minutes. But with Kevin Durant fully healthy in the Warriors lineup, the team that got the closest to beating them was Houston. And they had a game where they could have closed it out and they missed a bajillion threes in a row. I think that playoff run right there is just kind of a microcosm as to what the James Harden experience has been like in the postseason. And yet Kobe Altman still decided to trade for him. So when the Cleveland Cavaliers are in the playoffs and they have that first series against Toronto where they really struggle, now that's the Raptors series, mind you, with a team that was without Emmanuel Quickley, an important scorer for them, and Brandon Ingram played with an injured heel that required surgery once the series ended. Rookie Colin Murray-Boyles was the third leading scorer on that Raptors team, and that Raptors team pushed Cleveland to 7 games. And if you just want to look at how explainable a lot of this has been, you go through those game logs of what James Harden's been in the NBA playoffs, and a lot of those shortcomings happen on the road. And guess what the Cleveland Cavaliers have done in the playoffs so far? Not win a single game on the road. It's funny with them that there's the old saying of a playoff series doesn't start till somebody wins on the road. Well, the Cleveland Cavaliers now have played 10 playoff games and nobody's won on the road. So it's funny, they can play 10 playoff games yet still not play in an actual series because nobody in their series have won a game on the road. And this is where the problem lies for Cleveland. They don't have home court advantage against Detroit. If you want to win that series and you want to play against the New York Knicks in the Eastern Conference Finals, you got to man up and you got to win a game on the road. But there's nothing that tells me that they're going to. It's not impossible, right? This is, if they win it, it's not going to be some David Goliath story. But I'm not going to bet on it because of exactly what we've seen from James Harden in the playoffs in his career and exactly what we've seen in his performances on the road in his playoff career. And there are plenty of other players, I guess, that have been great players in their own right, that are have been Hall of Fame players that have had this sort of struggle but ultimately broke out of it. One of the best examples is Peyton Manning. Peyton Manning, for almost the first decade of his career, was the guy that was the regular season MVP, but also the biggest choker in the playoffs. Peyton Manning had some abysmal playoff performances. I know apples to oranges comparison because it is NFL, NBA. They're different sports, different leagues. But Peyton Manning, for the first 9 years or so of his career, was maybe the perfect example of this. A guy who could not get it done in the playoffs because he was throwing a ton of picks. Because despite having offenses that were the best in the league for some of those years, they play a defense like the New England Patriots, and then they get smacked. And he's fumbling the ball. He's throwing picks. And then 1 year, he finally slayed the Tom Brady Dragon in the AFC title game, got to a Super Bowl, and beat the Chicago Bears, and that was never said about Peyton Manning again. Even though there were other years in his career after that where he had elite regular seasons and blew it in the playoffs. Like against the Baltimore Ravens in his first year with the Denver Broncos. He wins the MVP. He breaks the touchdown pass record for most in a single season. They blow it in the playoffs against a Ravens team who beat them at home. But James Harden's different because James Harden's not reached that mountaintop. He has not even gotten, since he played with the Oklahoma City Thunder, he's not gotten to an NBA Finals. His only NBA Finals was with the Oklahoma City Thunder in 2011. At that point in time, that was only his second season in the NBA. He was 21 years old. He's now 36. And he was the sixth man on that team. He has been the starter ever since. If you look at just the games he started in his career in Oklahoma City, he only started 7 games in his career with the Thunder. And he has started almost every single game he has played in the NBA since that stretch. Actually, he has. If he has played in a game in the NBA, there's only one game in which he came off the bench despite being active, and that was in the 2020-2021 season with the Brooklyn Nets. One game. Ever since he has been a full-time starter in this league, he has not gotten to that previous mountaintop. So if you're Kobe Altman and you're the GM of the Cavs and you're building this roster, you've built it, actually. I mean, at this point, the trade happened in February. That roster was built. And he felt like they didn't need Are they needed an extra score? I like Darius Garland. Darius Garland's not going to be a Hall of Famer, but I like Darius Garland a lot. But I think if Darius Garland was on this team, you're getting the same results. I think you beat the Toronto Raptors, and how many games doesn't really matter, but I think you beat the Toronto Raptors with Darius Garland, and I think you maybe give yourself a better chance here because there's at least an unknown with what Darius Garland could do in the playoffs over a longer sample size. James Harden's significantly older. We know what James Harden is in the playoffs. And we do have a text on our text line. This is Shannon in Youngstown. Hi, Shannon. He said, you picked a hell of a day to rip on James Harden after he closed out the Pistons yesterday. Yes. Yes, I did. But I was going to do this regardless.
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2: Nice to meet you. My name is David. I've been a pharmacist for 44 years.
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0: Westwood One Sports presents Elijah Campbell.
1: We've already completed a full month of the Major League Baseball season. I haven't had a chance on this show here on Sunday mornings to talk about the MLB too much. So we figured with all the basketball, all the hockey that's going on, and of course, the National Football League being a behemoth year-round like it is, we wanted to squeeze a little bit in there and catch you up on some of the latest. So that is what our MLB Squeeze Play is for.
0: From the front office to the field.
2: And the pitch on the way. Inside, Cubs win the ball game. The Cubs have won another one.
0: We go around the diamond.
3: It's not just hitting, it's kind of... we need to play better baseball. And that's pretty much as simple as that.
0: It's time for MLB Squeeze Plays.
4: From backs against the wall to back to back, the Dodgers cement their dynasty.
0: Here's Elijah Campbell.
1: Oh, the Dodgers did cement their dynasty, Carlos. And that's kind of the big hope for this year, at least for me. I'm not a natural lifelong Dodgers hater. But there is a clear villain in Major League Baseball, and it is the Los Angeles Dodgers.
5: Yeah, I've been calling them the Los Angeles Tax Dodgers for the last couple of years, because that's exactly what they're doing, circumventing these loops like hula hoops. That being said, unfortunately, they are a pretty damn good team. Although Edwin Diaz is... He's out for a couple of months, so maybe the great equalizer, once again, it's going to be injuries. All right, but I will not actually touch the Dodgers at all with a 10-foot pole, despite my hatred for them. Let's look at the National League standings. Let's look specifically toward the bottom, because, there are some doozies here that we really didn't expect. The Mets are pretty damn bad. We'll get to them in a second. The Rockies are pretty damn bad. They're perennially bad. But the San Francisco Giants, by run differential, by record, by pretty much every metric you can think of, they have the worst record in baseball. 15-24 in the National League, run differential of minus 49. 2-8 in their last 10, and it's not getting any better for them. They traded away their gold glove catcher, Patrick Bailey, to the Cleveland Guardians. They're getting a number 29 MLB pick this year, as well as Matt Wilkinson, who's a left-handed pitching prospect. Now, if you're stopping in your car to, not hit a truck because you're like, wait a minute, Carlos, you can't trade draft picks. You can. It's a competitive balance round choice, which basically means it's like an extra pick at the back of the round there. So that's what the Giants are going to be getting from the Guardians. So it's a weird thing that they do because you can't actually trade draft picks. But in any case, the Giants, they move on from Patrick Bailey. Logan Webb, their ace from their pitching staff, he's going to be going on the IL. He's got knee bursitis. So things are looking pretty rough for the Giants. Elijah, I ask you in our very first MLB Squeeze Plays, is it time for the Giants to blow it up this early in the season?
1: It 1,000% is. If I'm the San Francisco Giants, I am fire selling. And it almost seems silly to do that, less than a year after trading for Rafael Devers. But
5: bingo.
1: They've already ruined the season when they hired Tony Vitello. You hired a college baseball coach to coach major leaguers. There is a reason that this has not been done before. Now, it's not just that they hired a college baseball coach. They hired a college baseball coach with zero professional baseball coaching experience. For somebody who I think is so smart like Buster Posey, somebody who is a great baseball mind in his own, maybe Galaxy Brain this one a little too hard. And look, for Tony Vitello, you're going to take it, right? I don't mind Tony Vitello taking the job. You have a chance to make history. You have a chance to coach the San Francisco Giants or manage the San Francisco Giants. You'll live the rest of your life with the what if you don't do it. So I don't mind taking it. College is always going to be there, right? He could quit coaching San Francisco today and get a job in college, right?
6: Good morning. This is Amy Ponce. Welcome to Cumulus Community. I have Wesley Pennington, Program Director of Mothers Against Drunk Driving, the Rhode Island chapter. So good morning to you, Wesley.
7: Good morning, Amy. Thank you for having me on this morning.
6: Yes, this is such an important cause. If you want to tell anyone who's just tuning in what Mothers Against Drunk Driving is, a little quick history and what you guys do, that would be awesome.
7: Yeah, absolutely. So Mothers Against Drunk Driving nationally was established in 1980 by a mother who lost her child and just started as a grassroots campaign, which sprung forward to become a national effort. And right now, so Mothers Against Drunk Driving, we deal with, unfortunately, those victims who have been involved or that their family members have been involved with fatal car crashes, even mm-hmm. victims, survivors, or those injured in car crashes due to impairment as well. We're also very heavily involved with legislation, looking to strengthen our laws, especially here in Rhode Island, mm-hmm. where we have one of the highest rates of impaired driving crashes in the country here in Rhode Island. So I'm really looking to strengthen laws, awareness, and we have a UAD campaign where we're talking to high school, elementary students in reference to the dangers of alcohol and marijuana. And, you know, in Rhode Island, we have a unique problem. Our demographic of those who are getting involved in these crashes yeah. are ages 30 to 50 year olds.
6: Wow. You know,
7: So our demographic is a little bit older.
6: Wow.
7: You would think it's younger. And we do have the younger age limit, but mostly it's, you know, distracted driving for that age. I think they're kind of getting the message to call an Uber or Lyft or a yes. taxi or get a designated driver. I think it's been like kind of ingrained in their mind so mm-hmm. much that they're more apt to do that than someone who's older who maybe has done it several times and made it home and doesn't think much about it.
6: Right. You think by then, by 50, you're a pro and you know what you're doing. And no one's going to tell me to, no, I'm not giving my keys to anybody, but it's so easy to just call an Uber, even an old school taxi at this point, right?
7: Correct. Yeah. Correct. Or, you know, or, hey, you know, call someone like, you know,
6: right.
7: I don't, you know, I wouldn't mind if someone called me at 2-3 in the morning mm-hmm. and said they needed a ride home. I would definitely rather get out of bed and go pick someone up to bring them home rather than to get a phone call or knock at your door telling you the worst news that you'll ever hear in your life.
6: 1,000%. Now, are you a former state trooper?
7: I am. Mm-hmm. I was a Rhode Island state trooper for 28 and a half years. I retired in December of 2023.
6: Oh, wow. Well, thank you so much for dedicating all those years. Definitely not an easy job at all.
7: Yeah.
6: No. Thank you.
7: And I've done my fair share of having to give that devastating news to too many people.
6: Yeah.
7: So I kind of know what it feels like on both sides of it. Mm-hmm. So yeah, this is something I'm definitely passionate about.
6: So I guess now would be a good time to talk about the event coming up on May 23rd.
7: Yeah, for sure. So on May 23rd, 2026, registration starts at 9 a.m. The walk ceremony will start at 10 a.m. and the actual walk will start around 10:30. We have our annual Move with Mad Rhode Island Walk.
6: Mm-hmm.
7: And every year we honor a specific victim in our walks, but the walk is really generated to honor all of our victims.
6: Okay.
7: And this year, we're going to be honoring Ryan Bork, who was a Jamestown police officer who was literally on his last day of probation heading home from work and was hit by a wrong-way driver on Route 95. And on the 23rd of May, this will actually be his 10th. That day will actually be his 10th anniversary mm-hmm. of that crash.
6: Mm-hmm.
7: And it was, I remember because I was, you know, a trooper at the time and how tragic that event was.
6: Mm-hmm.
7: So we're going to honor Ryan on that particular day. But like I said earlier, we're also going to honor all of our victims. And usually what happens is we'll have a ceremony where Ryan's parents will come and they'll speak about Ryan and talk about Ryan. And then as the participants start their walk, as they walk down the path, they'll see literal signs and pictures, dates of their crashes of every victim in Rhode Island
6: mm-hmm.
7: As they walk along this path, just honoring each and every victim that we've had here in Rhode Island.
6: What's the best way to get registered for this, take part in it, or if they can't be there on the 23rd, I know you're always looking for donations as well.
7: Yeah, absolutely. So you can easily go to either mad.org and then type in Mad Rhode Island Walk, and that'll get you there. Or you can go to the Move with Mad Rhode Island, and that'll bring you to the direct page where you can either register or you can donate. We would love to see you come out. We'd love to see you participate. This is definitely something that's worthwhile. I mean, obviously dear to my heart. This is an unfortunate thing that families in Rhode Island find themselves in. By not by choice, they find themselves in this particular club that nobody wants to be in, unfortunately. And that's why, you know, we have organizations like MAD who we walk alongside them, we support them. And it's not just during the time of the crash, but throughout their lives. You know, we're here to help them and support them in any way we can. You know, and it's amazing. The thing that I would always think of when I would respond to these types of crashes as a trooper, and even that I think of today, is that it doesn't have to happen.
6: Right.
7: This is the one thing, right, that's 100% preventable. It does not have to happen. Right. All we have to do is really take care of each other. You know, if you feel different, you drive different. So, you know, don't get behind the wheel of a car. You know, call an Uber. You know, walk if you have to. There's no one that can come get you. Call a friend. Do whatever you need to do not to get behind that wheel and drive that vehicle. Because, you know, you may have done it over and over again and made it. This next time won't be the time that you make it home. You know, actually, the data tells us that a person drives impaired 80 times. Before they encounter police.
6: Wow.
7: So if you were to take that math and put it out through an average Friday or Saturday night, you know, people potentially on the road that are impaired, that number goes up dramatically.
6: Are you looking for volunteers lately? Are you anything else that you want to put out there besides the event?
7: Yeah, absolutely. Okay. Thank you for that. We're always looking for those, anyone who wants to help volunteer. We have events throughout the year that we do. Not only that, we do legislative opportunities where we go to the state house and we're talking to legislators about impairment and strengthening our laws. And, you know, we could always use help and voices for that. And, you know, if you have a heart to help, you know, look us up. You can, you know, come to our office. We're located at 806 West Shore Road in Warwick, Rhode Island. Mm-hmm. And you can, you know, pop in, let us know you want to volunteer. You can, you know, send us an email. My email address is wesley.pennington@mad.org. And you can send an email saying, hey, I want to, you know, I heard you on the radio. I want to volunteer. I want to help out, and we'll connect you.
6: Well, I certainly hope I can make it on the 23rd. I hope everybody else can make it as well.
7: We'd love to see you there, Amy, if you can make it.
6: Absolutely. Well, thank you so much for speaking with us and getting the word out about the event and the cause and the website and how people can help. We just appreciate you. And again, thanks for everything you did while you were serving as a state trooper in Rhode Island. I can't even imagine. Big job.
7: If I could just give a plug one more time for that. It's Move with MAD Rhode Island. If you go to our website, you can go to mad.org also and type in Walk Rhode Island and it'll come up. And the actual walk is Saturday, May 23rd. Registration starts at 9:30 a.m. That's going to be located at Rice Memorial Field. That's 51 Knotty Oak Road in Coventry, Rhode Island. We'd love to see you come out. Say hi if you come. Find me. I'll be there. 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
6: Thanks again so much, Wesley. 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It's mad.org, M-A-D-D.org. That way you can get some information. You can see other events that are going on. Again, mad.org, mad with two D's.
7: I appreciate you. Thank you so much.
6: Thank you. Have a great rest of your day.
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1: Welcome to Rhode Island's Amazing Women. I'm Deborah Giro, host and creator of the radio show and podcast that celebrates women who make a difference in our communities. My guest is Rebecca Rosen Gomez, co-founder and executive director of Conexión Latina Newport. Rebecca is a native of New York City. She moved to Rhode Island in 1991, where she worked with families in the Newport Public Schools for 16 years. She is well acquainted with the local Hispanic community. Rebecca has a BA in social work from Rhode Island College. And in 2020, she co-founded Conexión Latina, a nonprofit organization that helps educate, empower, and advocate for Hispanics on Aquidneck Island. She and her husband, who's from Peru, have been married for 35 years. They have two children, grandchildren, and love sharing the Latino culture with friends and neighbors. So welcome, Rebecca. Thanks for spending a few minutes with me.
2: Thank you, Deb.
1: So interested in learning more about this organization. But first, how did a white Jewish girl from New York City get involved with serving the Hispanic community?
2: My parents were staunch believers in the New York City systems. And so I went to New York City public schools, which were very, very diverse. And I had lots of friends from lots of different backgrounds. And I grew up around a lot of Latino kids. And I think I had affinity for language, maybe. And I just connected with the Latino kids a lot more than other kids. I think it just grew from there. It didn't necessarily click then, but it planted seeds, I think, in my mind. Mm-hmm. And as I moved through life, I just tended to be more attracted to Latinos and as friends, and, you know, even more than friends, obviously, after 35 years. Mm-hmm. And it just, you know, I don't know, it just became part of mm-hmm. who I was, and it was wonderful.
1: How did you meet your husband?
2: I met my husband 3 years before I moved, 3 months before I moved to Rhode Island. I knew I was moving to Rhode Island. I was temping in a bunch of different kitchens, which is where my first career. And I needed to move. I was moving to Rhode Island. I needed someone to drive my U-Haul. And I said, have you ever driven a truck before? And he said, oh, yeah, sure. And I said, well, I need to drive my car. Would you like to drive my truck, my U-Haul, to Rhode Island for me? He said, oh, yeah, absolutely. And so he showed up that morning and had never driven a truck before. I could see him sweating bullets through the Lincoln Tunnel, and drove it to Rhode Island for me with a bunch of other people. And then another friend came to pick everybody up to drive them back to New York. And he said, do you want me to stay and help you? You know, they had unloaded the truck. And he said, do you want me to help you stay and get everything situated? And I said, yeah, that would be great. I can put you on a train tomorrow. And then I never got rid of him.
1: So he helped you move and he never left 35 years later.
2: He never left. And three months later, we were married. And 35 years later, we're still here.
1: So Conexión Latina Newport is a nonprofit, and it helps the Hispanic community connect with services. You know, what services do you provide on Aquidneck Island?
2: So, you know, the biggest issue that we found was that Newport was not in any way ready for the influx of Latinos when they started coming in. They started coming in many, many years ago. There's a community of Salvadorians that came probably 30 years ago due to so much unrest in their own country, natural disasters and war and things like that. And Newport really wasn't ready for them then. And then about 10 years ago, there was another huge influx and Newport wasn't at all prepared. And there were no services, you know, you couldn't even go into City Hall and get a marriage license or you know, apply for a parking sticker. And school department wasn't ready. None of the nonprofits were ready. And so people needed help navigating those services and trying to figure out, okay, how do I register my kid for school? And the school department needed help going, okay, how do we accommodate all of these people that want to register their kids for school? And the city, you know, the city had those same issues. And so we saw this problem or this lack of access. There were barriers that organizations really didn't know they had because they'd never had that problem before. And there was lack of access on the side of clients. And so we kind of made that connection and said, okay, we got to do something about this. And honestly, it all started with the gas outage in, was it 2017?
1: Sure.
2: Because all of this stuff was, you know, flooding the community in Newport, but none of our clients knew what was going on because information wasn't coming to them. All
1: so
2: of these phone
1: like
2: calls
1: translation services, translation services,
2: yeah.
1: Very important.
2: And translation services, forms, you know, everything. Yeah.
1: You mentioned that Newport wasn't ready for the influx. What are the demographics on Aquidneck Island and how has it changed over the last 10 years?
2: The demographics, there's no solid demographics because obviously the last census was done in 2020 and we actually helped the city of Newport with the census in regards to the Hispanic community. But we suspect that in Newport, there's probably roughly 5,000 Latinos across the spectrum of children to adults. And the Newport Public Schools last report that I saw from last school year, they had 38% Hispanics, you know, self-identified Hispanics in the school department. And that's a huge jump from when I started. We probably had 8%, 6%. And that's all probably in the last 10 years.
1: If you're just tuning in, I'm Deborah Giro. Karen Kay is at the controls. My guest is Rebecca Gomez. She's the co-founder, executive director of Conexión Latina Newport, an agency that the Hispanic community connects with for services. The website is clnewport.org. That's clnewport.org. So what do you appreciate the most about the Latino culture?
2: They have an incredible sense of values, and an incredible sense of value system. They are probably the hardest workers I have ever met. You know, my husband works overnight in group homes and then comes home and does his own business during the day. So I don't know when he sleeps, but you know, I don't think you can find harder workers and anywhere. Their sense of responsibility is second to none. They have an incredible, not only to work, but also to family, to friends. You know, their family values, their core family values are just so deep and so profound that it just creates this incredible loving, caring relationships. And even like when there are family arguments or, you know, we all have family arguments, right? But
1: sure.
2: But they're still so deeply connected that nothing really breaks that. So their work ethic, their sense of responsibility, not only to work, but also to family and to friends is just incredible. And then their soul and passion about the things that they care about, their food, their music, their culture, song, you know, whatever it is that they're passionate about it, they're deeply, deeply passionate about. They're just, you know, they're a very profound people.
1: Mm-hmm. And sharing different cultures makes us all more human, right?
2: For sure. Yeah.
1: So what does the Hispanic community mean to the local economy on Aquidneck Island?
2: The local economy absolutely benefits from our the contributions of the Hispanic community. And you know, when things started changing recently, you know, our first line of defense or our first line of the first things that we started saying was, you know, this city is going to be in real trouble if we start losing our Latino community and they start moving out or leaving, because who's going to work in our restaurants and our hotels and our landscaping businesses? We depend on them. You know, they carry those industries on their backs. They're the ones that are there day and night. They're working double shifts and triple shifts, and our summers, you know, would be destroyed. Our summer tourism would be destroyed without them. And it's been like that for years. You know, it was the Irish many, many, many years ago. It was the Jamaicans or the West Indians for a long, long time. Now it's the Latinos. I don't know who's going to take it over from them. And they honestly do such an amazing job. I don't know that anyone should take it over from them. But we've scaled back on that language because they're not only here for that, they're also here because they are the friends of our children in our school systems. They are our neighbors. They're our friends. They're the people that walk up and down our streets. They're the people that buy things in our stores. They are our consumers. They are so much more than just the people that support our economy. And we want to make sure that they're seen in both lights, and understood that they are here for much more than that, and enrich our lives much more than just the people that make our hamburgers, and, you know, change the beds in our hotels.
1: So when you talk about the culture, the Latino culture, you know, the essential workers, we start looking at the Latino community as essential to who we are. And, you know, once
2: For
1: we
2: sure.
1: think about a segment of a community as key to our future, we start investing in them. And that's important, correct? So since January 2025, when the Trump administration came into office, immigration, you know, has become a thing. What's happening in the Hispanic community in Newport and on Aquidneck Island, and how does Conexión Latina Newport help?
2: It's definitely been rough. ICE shows up every once in a while. They take people away. We don't get too involved in it. We serve the Hispanic community, and they're certainly, we don't ask people their immigration status. It has no bearing on whether we help them or not. And obviously, within our the demographic that we work with, there are people of all different legal statuses. We don't consider anybody undocumented. We consider everybody, or anybody might be underdocumented, because almost everybody is known to the US immigration system. So they've
1: I want
2: got
1: to
2: some
1: talk
2: kind of
1: about that. That's
2: documentation.
1: important, Rebecca, what you just said. You know, explain that process when immigrants come across the border and ask for asylum in this country. Do they register with the government? Is there paperwork? What is that process of being underdocumented and not necessarily undocumented?
2: So the majority of the people that have come over the past 10 years have come over the border through some kind of asylum system. They've come over, they've surrendered, and they've requested asylum, and they are automatically registered through the immigration system. They've got a process that they've got to go through. They have to check in with the immigration system every, there's a certain rhythm to it. They've got court cases that they have to go to. They need to have a lawyer. And so they are monitored. And unfortunately, many of them, when they are going through that system now and doing what they're supposed, they were told that they were supposed to do, and doing it and following through, unfortunately, they're being persecuted for that. And a lot of times, that's where they're being taken away. So that's not a good thing, obviously.
1: So if someone
2: But
1: is being targeted by ICE, you know, what do you recommend they do?
2: Well, when this all started, we talked a lot about, we taught people and gave them all the information about knowing their rights. As people living in the United States, you have basic human rights, right? And they're laid out by the ACLU. Everybody has the same rights as I do, and you do, and my husband does, and everybody else in this living in this country. And we gave everybody something called a red card, which basically says, I have the right to remain silent. I have the right to not open my door. I have the right to a lawyer, et cetera, et cetera. We found very quickly that that didn't matter. Those rights were trampled on, and nobody listened. We had people report to us that those red cards were taken and torn up and thrown on the ground. As much as we preached that and tried to make that a thing, and tried to train people that this is your right, you have to stand up for this, unfortunately, that didn't pan out so well. So we're still telling people that, because they still do have rights, but they're still entitled to their rights. But it just makes it more complicated, and it doesn't seem to be working. So, I don't know how to overcome that. And we are not an immigration organization, so
1: Right.
2: when those things come up, we refer people to immigration organizations. That's beyond our purview.
1: What can
2: And
1: the
2: I wish there
1: community
2: was more that
1: do?
2: could be done.
1: What do you
2: What
1: think the
2: can the
1: community
2: community?
1: can do to help their neighbors?
2: I think that the best thing that the community at large can do is keep an eye on their neighbors, let them know that they're behind them, let them know that they support them, and let them know that they care. I think the biggest thing that they can do is be good allies. And what we ask people to do is when you're at a table where decisions are being made, it could be at your work, it could be at a board of directors that you're on, it could be at the YMCA, it could be at the supermarket, it could be anywhere. Make sure that people are keeping the Latino community in mind. If you're going out to a restaurant and you see that all of a sudden the Latino staff are disappearing, or that they're not being treated well, or something's going on, be an advocate for them, be an ally for them, and say, hey, what's going on here? Are they being protected? Are you protecting them? Are you making sure that they're staying safe? Are you making sure that we're keeping them in front of mind and that their rights are being considered here? And that we're not treating them as second-class citizens and hiding them away. That's really the biggest thing that people can do. And then if people should see something happening, the best thing you can do is pull out your phone and take a video and make sure that, because that helps prevent abuse. And we want to make sure that people aren't getting hurt in this process.
1: I'm chatting with Rebecca Gomez, one of the co-founders and executive director of Conexión Latina Newport. I'm Deborah Giro. Conexión Latina offers a number of services to the Hispanic community. I know you said you don't get involved with immigration services, but do you provide any clinics or any educational forums for people to understand what their rights are?
2: We've brought in experts and folks from other organizations. We partner with some other organizations that do that work, and we've brought them down to do some forums. We've sent people to them.
1: Who's the
2: We
1: them? Who do you
2: share
1: partner with? Who do you partner with, Rebecca?
2: there's a there's an immigration coalition in Rhode Island. That is really a coalition of all of the immigrant serving organizations in Rhode Island, no matter what level they serve immigrants. And so any of those partners, some of them are, there's a lawyers association, there's a organization called Amor, there's another one called the Oneyville Neighborhood Association. There are several of them. And they're, again, different levels of involvement. And so, depending on what they're offering, we will bring them in or we'll advertise whatever programs they're offering, and we'll help people connect with those things. We also partner with Dorcas International Institute, who have lawyers and other programs as well. And we partner with them so that people can get the services that they need.
1: I mentioned earlier in our program you co-founded Conexión Latina Newport in 2020. How are you funded?
2: We're funded through mostly through foundations and donate foundations, grants, and organizations. We don't directly receive any federal funding, and we're really in a desert for the Hispanic community. We're the only organization that provides the services that we do. Up in Providence and Central Falls and Pawtucket, there are lots of organizations that provide services for the Hispanic community on different. Many different things. Some do employment, some do entrepreneurship, some do immigration, some do legal services, et cetera, et cetera. We're the only ones on the island. It truly is a desert. So funders look at us and say, okay, they're trying to do it all. And we consider ourselves a conduit organization, a conduit and a convening organization. And we really do connect people to other organizations that do that work.
1: Again, the website is clnewport.org. That's clnewport.org. You've been working with Hispanic families on Aquidneck Island since 1991, as I mentioned earlier, well over three decades. You've seen a lot over the years,
2: Yes.
1: Rebecca. How would you frame this current political situation and what changes?
2: Current service, oh boy, it's tough. It really is tough. You know, we.
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good morning. Welcome in. Sunday morning sports with the youngest in charge, Linnell Willingham. Taking you up to 11 a.m. Eastern time. Remember to hit me up on the talking text line. It is the People Show. 310-840-4910 is the number. 310-840-4910 is the number. You can tweet at me as well if you want to keep the conversation rolling off air. It is at NELL_BTP. A heck of a lot to get into as we roll throughout the program here this morning about Gary Watt.

0: and Sixers from the city of brotherly love, New York, looking to close this series out coming up here this afternoon. If you are the Philadelphia 76ers here, I thought that they were going to come out with a bunch of urgency in game number three. That obviously did not happen. And now they are facing elimination and are facing the prospect of their season being over coming up here this afternoon. We'll get you a full-scale preview of Knicks and Sixers before we get out of here. And the second half of the doubleheader, Spurs, T-Wolves from Target Center, San Antonio, up 2-1. They have won the last two games in the series after Anthony Edwards in his 12-point fourth quarter allowed the T-Wolves to win game number one. Said it yesterday. I'll reiterate it here again this morning. You can't fake desperation in the NBA playoffs, and I surely expect that the Minnesota Timberwolves are going to come out desperate here this afternoon, trying to avoid going down 3-0 at the hands of the San Antonio Spurs. But let's get into yesterday and what we saw. And I actually want to start with the second half of yesterday's doubleheader. You saw the Thunder on the road taking on the LA Lakers. First game of that series that has happened from Paycom Center out in La La Land, and it was a 131-108 route for the Oklahoma City Thunder. And what I think you saw in this game last night and what you've seen in this series as a whole, the best way that I can describe it, the Oklahoma City Thunder, OKC is Walmart, the LA Lakers is Aldi. It's the best way that I can describe it. And it's so crazy because when you think about it from like a historical perspective, a historical context, the Los Angeles Lakers are one of the most, you know, one of the oldest franchises in all of pro sports. You want to talk about an organization that is rich with tradition in history and culture. That is no longer the case. When you think about the parallels between OKC and the Los Angeles Lakers, OKC obviously one of the newer teams in all of basketball, right? Think about it. The Lakers have been around for so long, but the current iteration of this group lacks culture. The current iteration of this group, you know, lacks core values, lacks organizational standards. It's why you see them arguing with the referees. Starts with J.J. Redick. Starts with J.J. Redick. But I'm going to take it a step further. It's why I call OKC Walmart and I call OKC Walmart and I call the Lakers Aldi, right? Think about Walmart, and I'm a Walmart Supercenter type of guy, right?
1: Why is Aldi taking shots here?
0: Because Aldi is a horribly run grocery.
1: What?
0: Awful. Anybody that shops at Aldi, do better. Walmart is put together in a way in which it's easy to navigate. They have core values. They have core beliefs. They have core principles. You're not going to go to Walmart and find expired produce. You're not going to go to Walmart and find mold on your fruit like you go to Aldi and find mold on your fruit. Where am I going with the grocery store analogy here? Oklahoma City last night, no matter who is on the floor, there is a standard of excellence that you're going to get. No matter who is in the game for Oklahoma City, there is a standard of excellence that you're going to get. And the example last night, right, another game in which Shai Gilgeous-Alexander wasn't particularly great throughout the course of this game, but you saw A.J. Mitchell give you 24 points. You saw Cason Wallace off the bench give you 16. You saw Isaiah Joe off the bench give you 12. Because OKC's got culture. OKC has a way and a style of basketball in which they play. You can strip the last names off of the back of the jerseys. You can strip the numbers off of the back of the jerseys of both of these teams, and you'd be able to tell just by watching which one's OKC, which one is the Los Angeles Lakers. OKC's diving on the floor for loose balls. OKC's not arguing with the officials. OKC shares the basketball.

0: with one another. There is a culture that Sam Presti has put into place here in Oklahoma City. And the ironic part about it to me is that this is such a young franchise. This is such a young organization, talking about OKC. And the team that they're battling in this seven-game series, talking about the Lakers, this is an organization that's one of the richest in tradition in history. But not this current group. Not this iteration of the LA Lakers. It's been so staggering just to watch how the two teams have handled themselves. And think about it. The Los Angeles Lakers team has LeBron James, Marcus Smart, DeAndre Ayton, veterans of this league that have been around the block, that have played, you know, in high-stakes basketball games before. They're coached by J.J. Redick, a dude that's got plenty of NBA experience, more than Mark Dagnall, the head coach for OKC. So, like, I go back to the grocery store analogy, man. And why did I use that analogy in the first place? Because Aldi's cool, right, when you're trying to chop on a budget. But if you're talking about quality, if you're talking about getting the best every time, if you're talking about not cutting corners, that's Walmart. Walmart gives you plastic bags on the way out. Walmart doesn't make you box up your groceries. Walmart doesn't make you pay to use a damn shopping cart. Aldi does things as a grocery store that make no damn sense. The Lakers do things as an organization that make no damn sense. DeAndre Ayton and Jackson Hayes are the worst 1-2 punch at center in the entire NBA. In the entire NBA. It's ruthless, man. I keep wanting to use this grocery store analogy because, one, I was tickle pink when I thought of it last night. And then, two, everyone loves Aldi. And I hate that this is going to turn into an Aldi bashing session. That's not at all what this is supposed to be.
1: It really is. You hate some Aldis.
0: That's not what this is supposed to be at all. It's just there are real grocery stores and then there are fraudulent grocery stores. There are real championship contending organizations and then there are fraudulent ones like the Los Angeles Lakers. How the hell do you call yourself a grocery store and you don't even have the decency to give your patrons bags?
2: I just love that you think Walmart is the best grocery store.
0: Well,
2: there's better grocery stores.
0: No, there's not. There is no grocery store that is better than Walmart.
1: Trader Joe's
0: is also wildly expensive. Walmart is for the common man. They've got common man prices, and they have everything that all the other grocery stores have, except like live seafood bars.
1: Yeah, maybe I'm jaded because there's like no Walmart within like driving distance here in New York. Like
0: that's
1: because
0: New York sucks.
1: I have to go to two things can be true. So I have to go borderline Long Island and get shot in Valley Stream in order to go to Walmart. Like it's not worth it for me.
2: So who's Whole Foods? Who's Trader Joe's? Where are we going with this?
1: No, they got those there. But he's right on the Whole Foods front. That's expensive.
0: He's saying which organizations are Whole Foods, which organizations are Trader Joe's. I look at Whole Foods and Trader Joe's as like two grocery store chains that like the bang is not worth the buck. Give me any team that's got a super high payroll but doesn't get the result. They're the Lakers. They're just like the damn Lakers. Super high payroll. All the groceries are expensive as hell. Yet the quality of the food's not great. Shout out to Walmart, man. Shout out to Walmart.
1: To the Denver Broncos.
0: Yeah. But no, in all actuality, it was fascinating to watch last night because OKC is a perfectly constructed group, a perfectly constructed roster, and the Lakers are not. And when you think about the short-term and long-term future of both of these organizations, talking about the LA Lakers and the Oklahoma City Thunder, one is in way better position than the other one is. And the tough part about yesterday and watching this In the first half, the Lakers could not miss. It's like the Lakers were throwing a damn rock into the ocean yesterday in the first half. Couldn't miss a shot. You knew that that ultimately was going to wear off. You saw it immediately to start the third quarter. OKC wins the third quarter 33-20, and they never looked back. They never looked back. This series is all but over. And I've had my doubts about OKC in terms of their ability to win without Jalen Williams. Yesterday didn't change that. It's really hard for me to get a gauge on OKC because in the first two rounds of the postseason, they haven't played anybody. They played Phoenix in the opening round, who was terrible. And then now you're seeing them take on the LA Lakers, who don't have a championship bone in their body, it feels like. It kind of just is what it is. But it's almost embarrassing to watch the way that the two teams have handled themselves. OKC is this young group led by a young star in Shai Gilgeous-Alexander. They don't have a bunch of guys, you know, on this roster that's oozing with playoff experience. And on the flip side for the Lakers, you've got the greatest player of all time, arguably, in LeBron James. You've got a super savvy championship veteran in Marcus Smart. You've got a head coach in J.J. Redick, who's one of the smartest X's and O's guys, you know, in the game. And it feels like the Lakers are the young, up-and-coming franchise that's not super-duper established. And it feels like, you know, OKC is the veteran team that's been around and been together for 5 to 10 years. Like, that's the way that this feels watching these two teams play one another, man. And I've been kind of, you know, shot up with reality, so to speak. I knew that the Lakers didn't have a shot in this series, but watching it play out in real time, you've really realized that they have no shot in this series. They don't have an answer on the perimeter for SGA. They don't have an answer on the interior for Chet Holmgren. Watching them yesterday, and they shot 56% from the field, and it honestly felt like it was higher than that. They got whatever shot they wanted every time down. They got whatever shot they wanted every time down. And I said it when the series started, this thing was all but over. Is this going to be enough of a warm-up? Is this going to be enough of a test drive, so to speak, for Oklahoma City? Because guess who's waiting for you coming up in round two? You've got a date with either the Timberwolves or the San Antonio Spurs. And the reality of it is, when you lock horns with either one of those teams, they will be more battle-tested than Oklahoma City at that point. The bigger question for OKC is the team that they face in the Western Conference Finals, are they going to be more healthy than Oklahoma City? Or, is the team that they play going to be more healthy than OKC? Is San Antonio going to be at full strength by the time they make it to the conference finals? Will Minnesota be at full strength by the time they make it to the conference finals? I don't think that's going to be the case for OKC. We got brief updates last night throughout the course of the broadcast. I said it yesterday morning. I'll reiterate it here again. As good as OKC has looked, A.J. Mitchell coming out of nowhere, good shooting performance from him. Isaiah Joe knocking down 4 threes off the bench. Cason Wallace knocking down 4 threes off the bench. All of that is great. The Thunder will not advance to the NBA Finals if they do not get Jalen Williams back. As good as they've looked throughout the course of the first two rounds, and I know Shai has kind of struggled here in this Lakers series, but last night you saw him really kind of come out of his shell a little bit, even though he still didn't shoot it particularly well. Everything that you've seen from OKC is great. I believe in the culture. I believe in the hustle, in the grit, in the attitude that they play with on a night-in, night-out basis. But the bottom line is, they didn't get to 64 wins without Jalen Williams. They didn't get to be the number one seed without Jalen Williams. This group cannot advance to the finals. Damn win it. This group cannot advance to the finals if they are not at 110%, And we don't have a real update. This is the update we got last night on Jalen Williams. The update was they're confident he's going to be able to join them on this run at some point. What the hell does that mean? Now, the conspiracy theorist in me is thinking, well, maybe, you know, they're playing it super cool with Jalen Williams because they know, hey, we didn't need him to beat the Phoenix Suns, and we damn sure don't need him here in round number two to beat the Los Angeles Lakers. That's the only thing I can think of in terms of why we haven't seen him to this point. And then more importantly, why the conversation isn't louder about where the hell he's at and when he's going to possibly return, man. Nonetheless, though, Oklahoma City up 3-0 after going to La La Land yesterday and beating the hell out of the Los Angeles Lakers. First half of the doubleheader yesterday in the Eastern Conference semis featured a series that is all but over despite the home team winning yesterday. I'll give you the details on that next. 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

0: to Charles and Earl Willingham, taking you up to 11 a.m. Eastern Time here on Westwood One Sports. 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It is at N-E-L-L underscore. Excuse me, BTP. A lot more to get to as we roll throughout the course of the program. We'll keep the conversation on the NBA postseason. Our guy, Gary Washburn, longtime NBA writer for the Boston Globe, going to join us top of the 10 o'clock hour on the East Coast. He also covers the Boston Celtics very closely for the Globe. We'll ask him about the future of the team in Beantown, man. It's crazy. I say it all the time. More than any other postseason in pro sports, in the NBA playoffs, when you fail to meet expectations, there are usually some pretty significant consequences that happen and come as a result. We'll see what those consequences are for the Boston Celtics when we catch up with our guy, Gary Washburn. We talked about Lakers and Thunder. So apparently, Lee, you had a list of the most trusted grocery stores in America. Because I opened up the show comparing the Thunder or Walmart, right? You've got, you get everything you need in Walmart. There's a culture with Walmart. There is a standard of excellence that Walmart has showed over the years, and the Lakers are Aldi.
1: Yeah. And, you know, you can always kind of find your bias and see what you want to find out there. Best Spark just actually had I'd never heard of Best Spark before, but they're a survey company, and they came out with, you know, the top-rated value supermarkets out there. And, yes, Walmart is number one, followed by Aldi, and then Kroger. Now, if you want to go deeper
2: and
1: find most satisfying and popular ones, then I could find you a different list. That'll put Trader Joe's at the top, followed by Publix and HEB. Again, I'm a West Coast guy. I don't know half of these guys, but Aldi's right there at number five. I can't even find Walmart on the list. Costco's there. Costco's up there.
0: So, here's the thing about, because I feel like Aldi, I don't know what America's affinity with Aldi is, if I'm being honest. Why would I want to go to a grocery store and be responsible for bagging my own groceries? Why would I want to go to a grocery store? And here's where Aldi really misses me and has does a terrible job. Their produce, you're talking about your fruits, your veggies, there's always something wrong with it. They're always moldy. There's always something wrong with it. I never, ever, there's no reason that a store should have a disclaimer of, oh yeah, you can go there to save some money, but don't buy any fruits and vegetables from there. Now I got to take multiple trips because Aldi won't do their damn job?
2: Yeah, you ain't going to Aldi's for your fruits and vegetables. No. It's funny
0: so
2: because
0: what the hell am I going there for? If it's grocery store,
2: you're going for
0: everything
2: else
0: from there. That's my point, and why
2: you're literally going for everything else. Because I put my wife on Aldi's because, you know, I grew up poor. I grew up broke as a kid.
0: As did I. Walmart is affordable.
2: I'm broke, baby. I ain't got no money. You know, money making Mitch paid in full. If you know, you know. I put my wife on Aldi's, and it is, to your point, it is different as an adult than it is as a kid. You know, I would say the quality of Aldi's has recently suffered. That being said, if you're balling on a budget and you got like five kids and you're not getting Chef Boyardee, then you'll get Chef 4ID, you know, or like whatever, you know, store brand equivalent. Like Aldi's is good with that stuff. No, you don't need Chip Ahoy's. Just get Aldi's branded chocolate chip wafers.
0: You can get great value. 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
2: I'm a Stop and Shop guy myself.
0: I
2: got their own store brand.
0: It's totally crazy that a grocery store can't be depended on for fresh groceries.
2: Yeah, they're
0: like, I just don't think there's much of a conversation.
2: They're the Spirit Airlines of grocery store chains.
0: I mean, even Spirit decided to go out of business once it realized that it couldn't serve the public properly anymore. Maybe Aldi should take a damn piece of advice. It doesn't make any sense to me. Stupid Aldi. No, because I get serious about this because I got look, we've all, you know, been there before. I'm still in the situation where I'm looking for a bargain, any chance I can get. I would rather pay the extra money than get sick. Aldi's is horrible. Anybody who thinks otherwise, I don't trust your grocery shopping expertise.
1: My thing with Walmart, and it's no knock on their grocery department, is that I think of them more as like I'm going there for like some, I don't know. I'm not going there for my groceries. I'm going there for like some weird off brand or some weird weird
2: you're
1: stuff.
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0: There we go.
1: Compared to a 7% by Costco.
0: There we go. I don't think it's comparable. I hope everyone out there in the world understands that Walmart's a superior grocery store. And more importantly, the Detroit Pistons are the superior team. Do not let yesterday's victory.
2: What a segue.
0: Do not let yesterday's victory from the Cleveland Cavaliers change your thought process on how this series is potentially, you know, going to go. The series is all but over, right? Cleveland's not, I almost went as far as to say Cleveland's not a real basketball team. Like, they're just not. And listening to James Harden post-game, just super-duper cringy. He, again, yesterday wasn't particularly great. He was better than what he was in the previous games. If you were watching this thing, Cleveland had a pretty sizable advantage, and you saw Detroit come back there in that third quarter, outscoring them 33-19. Even in the waning moments of the game, you saw Detroit come back. The big reason why, you know, you ultimately saw Detroit lose yesterday is Cade Cunningham turned the basketball over 8 different times. He wasn't particularly great in terms of protecting it. I thought Cleveland's defense was better, but still, this series is over. It's great that they got the win, right? It's 2-1. It looks good on paper. I expect Detroit to take the next game in Cleveland, and I expect this to be 3-1 headed back to Detroit, and I expect the Pistons, you know, to begin looking ahead at the Eastern Conference Finals and a potential matchup with the New York Knicks. As far as what is next for Cleveland, I think that is where the more fascinating conversation lies here. They're another team where you didn't meet expectations. You probably are not going to meet expectations. What happens as a result? Do you stand pat if you're Cleveland if you do not meet expectations? We're going to hear from Sam Amick, of The Athletic coming up here momentarily, a little bit later on in the hour. I think if you're Cleveland, watching yesterday, there's been a bunch of trade rumors circulating around Evan Mobley and what his future in Cleveland is ultimately going to be. If you watched the game yesterday, you can tell, and maybe I'm reaching, but I doubt that I am. You can tell that the rumors and the trade buzz is getting to Evan Mobley. Wasn't assertive on the offensive end. Wasn't very aggressive defensively. Just looked like a dude that was disengaged, man. And it sucks to see, because Evan Mobley had a damn good year during the course of the regular season. In this series, though, he has not played, you know, particularly well. Now, yesterday, they didn't need him to play well. They ultimately got the victory regardless. But despite Cleveland picking up the dub, despite them cutting into the series lead, it's now 2-1. That series is all but over. The most fascinating part of this opening or this second round of the playoffs, though, has been James Harden. And the way that his legacy is kind of shifted here in real time. And I don't even want to look at this series individually. I want to go back to the first round as well. James Harden is a guy that's viewed as one of the greatest regular season scorers of all time. And now I'm putting an asterisk next to his accomplishments, so to speak. He's one of the greatest regular season scorers of all time. But as we've seen here in the postseason, year in and year out, when the lights get bright, when it gets unchy, so to speak, when the going gets tough, James Harden folds like an accordion. James Harden folds like a cheap suit. Here's the fascinating part. What does Donovan Mitchell want to do? What does Donovan Mitchell want to do here moving forward? We keep talking about, you know, if you don't meet expectations, there are going to be, you know, severe consequences that come. Is one of those consequences potentially Donovan Mitchell saying, thanks, but no thanks? Because the reality of the situation is this. He is yet to sign a long-term extension with the Cleveland Cavaliers. He's got a $50 million cap hit for the 26-27 season, and then he's got a player option for the 27-28 season. If you were Donovan Mitchell, how confident are you? Because think about it, he's played well throughout this postseason. For all of the shortcomings that we've seen from James Harden, as bad as we've talked about Cleveland as a whole here and how they haven't, you know, meet expectations and so on and so forth, Donovan Mitchell here in this Eastern Conference semis is giving you 30 or 50% shooting. In the opening round of the playoffs, gave you 23-5-5. So Donovan Mitchell can play. Donovan Mitchell's not the problem. I think two things can be true. One, I do not trust Cleveland's ability, you know, to put a championship contending roster around Donovan Mitchell. And then I'm not sure that Donovan Mitchell can be the best player on a championship team anyway. So the reality is for Cleveland, hopefully, if you're a Cavs fan, I don't want to just, it's hard for me to take them serious in the series because I know Detroit is just a better team. If tomorrow, when they play game four, if Cleveland somehow ties this series up at two games apiece, I still wouldn't give them any shot of going to Detroit and closing it out. I just think the superior team, more times than not in the NBA playoffs, wins. We say it all the time, right? Styles make fights. Cleveland doesn't match up well with Detroit at all. They just don't here. But I wonder, moving forward, if you're the Cavs, one, does Donovan Mitchell trust the long-term plan here? And then two, if they do fall short, what are the corresponding moves that follow if the Cavs do fall short here in the Eastern Conference semis? Because it feels like this is a yearly occurrence, talking about Cleveland not meeting expectations, talking about Cleveland not getting, you know, to where they're supposed to get to. There have been consequences before. We've seen coaches fired. We've seen guys traded. Talk about Darius Garland. They just kind of retooled at the All-Star break. What happens this time around? What happens this time around if they fall short? Because the bottom line is, yeah, they won yesterday. I'll continue to say it. They won. Great. We all know, though, that they're not in this series, and this isn't a series that I expect to be very competitive. 310-840-4910 is the number on the talk and text line. This is Sunday Morning Sports with the youngest in Charles and O. Willingham, rocking out with you here on Westwood One Sports. We got a lot more to get to. The NBA draft lottery is today. If you're a team or a fan of a team that sucks routinely, the draft lottery has become a spring holiday for you and yours. I cannot wait. My Washington Wizards, fingers crossed, have the top odds at the number one overall pick. We'll look at some of the potential top prospects in the NBA draft coming up in the 9 o'clock hour on the East Coast. When we get back, though, Sam Amick of The Athletic gave an update on Giannis Antetokounmpo and just where he could be playing basketball coming up next regular season. We'll let you hear from Sam next here on Westwood One Sports.
3: Patrick Mahomes, ACL tear late last year. No playoffs in KC for the first time in 12 seasons. But now, Andy Reid says the three-time Super Bowl MVP is on track for OTAs. Could Mahomes really be 100% by week one? Westwood One Sports.
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15: You know, I watched a video the other day about kids getting landlines at home. We haven't had a landline in my house in I can't even tell you how long. But seeing these parents about my age being teleported back to their own childhoods, a simpler time before screens, was really powerful. And as for the kids, they sat and had conversations with their grandparents without multitasking or being distracted by a screen. I thought this was a great way to have kids stay in touch with family members and friends without getting sucked into the smartphone era too young. Of course, you need other people close by to hop on board as well if this is something that's going to work. Perhaps most important, I realized, these relics can be a great conversation starter with your children. You can talk about what it really means to be connected in this day and age. Things have changed a lot. I'm Dr. Sanjay Gupta, helping you live a better life.

0: Morning Sports continues with the youngest of Charles and L. Willingham. We'll take you coast to coast as we take you up to 11 a.m. Eastern Time. Gary Washburn, Boston Globe, going to join us coming up at about 10 a.m. Eastern Time as we take a spin around the association. NBA playoffs continuing. Yesterday we saw a doubleheader. Cavs ending or getting the donut off the board in their opening round series as they win their first game at home. And then you saw the L.A. Lakers last night go down 3-0 in a series that is also all but over. Both of the games that we saw yesterday, I said it as we were previewing the games yesterday, I'll reiterate it here again. Both of those series are over. The Lakers don't stand a shot in hell, and neither do the Cleveland Cavaliers, if we're being frank about the situation. The ironic part about what we've seen to this point, you know, through the NBA postseason, the Boston Celtics came up extremely short. They got bounced in the opening round, and they're now looking to pick up the pieces here. The other thing that is, the other thing that's super duper frustrating and interesting at the same time, and I guess if my team was in this situation, maybe I'd feel differently. Just talking about Boston here in particular, whenever Jason Tatum and Jaylen Brown come up short, we try to break this group up. Whenever Boston comes up short, we try and break up Jason Tatum and Jaylen Brown. Maybe it shouldn't irritate me the way that it does, but it bothers the hell out of me. What benefit, what does Boston gain from breaking that duo up? Especially in a year in which Tatum barely played in the regular season. And then in your closeout game 7, he didn't play at all. So to overreact to losing to a good Philadelphia team in the opening round, to overreact to that to me is super silly, but that's what we're seeing now right here in real time. That is what we're seeing right now here in real time. There have been overreactions out the wazoo on, you know, what is next with Boston. I think we're going to hear the same conversations coming out of Cleveland when they ultimately fall here to the Detroit Pistons. How do they get better? How do they retool? For them as an organization, it makes sense because this is now 3 consecutive years of them coming up short in the NBA second season. The other franchise we're going to hear this about here potentially, if they come up short, is the New York Knicks. If the New York Knicks do not advance to the NBA Finals, you can bet your ass there are going to be sweeping changes in New York. Now, they're another team where, hey, that makes sense. Last year, you punched your ticket to the Eastern Conference Finals. You've put a lot of resources into this roster. So at some point, you have to win. At some point, you have to reach the pinnacle. Of all of the teams that have come up short here, and we've got Boston already sitting at home. Philadelphia is going to be sitting at home after later on today. You're going to see the Cleveland Cavaliers get sent packing a little bit later. The Denver Nuggets are already sitting at home. I think it's fascinating because all these teams that got bounced early, they should be in the sweepstakes potentially for Giannis Antetokounmpo. Sam Amick of The Athletic, senior NBA reporter, had this to say about the latest on the Giannis front.
1: I feel like it's been a good playoffs for the Bucks when you want to talk about Giannis's market. Like, there's so many teams that had championship aspirations that fell short that now, you know, presumably are going to be incentivized to put even more on the table than they did back at the February trade deadline. You know, that's the type of thing that for the sake of Bucks fans, if they do move on from Giannis, you know, maybe it gets them the kind of package where they can really turn the corner and build with some good young pieces or, you know, maybe mm-hmm. even some stars. So we'll see. And then the other thought real quick is, you know, Giannis is going to have his say here. He's going to put his foot on the scale, and I think at some point, in terms of, you know, pushing towards a team that he wants to play for, you know, and that part is going to be a big factor as well.
0: So the latter of what was just said is what I don't agree with at all. I don't. To me, there is no scenario, if I was Milwaukee, there is no scenario in which I trade Giannis to where Giannis wants to go. I could give a rat's ass about Giannis at this point. If he wanted to moan and groan and complain and cry and whine, go where I send you. See, if you're the Milwaukee Bucks, like, this is where I totally differ from a lot of other sports media personalities. There is no loyalty in sports. Let's stop acting like there is. Loyalty, my ass. There's no loyalty in sports. There's no loyalty in the real world. People die every day. People get stabbed in the back every day. Milwaukee, you've done everything that you could do for Giannis. You changed Giannis and his family's life by drafting him, by employing his two brothers, his two sorry-ass brothers, for free, by giving him max extensions. You've done everything that you could possibly do for Giannis Antetokounmpo. If you are the Milwaukee Bucks, Giannis goes where the hell I want Giannis to go. I should be trying to trade Giannis to the highest bidder. Whether he wants to go there or not is not my prerogative. It's not my business. I don't care. I'm not bothered by it. Because, see, you can't do this bit where you're 1 foot in and you're 1 foot out the way Giannis has been. We talk about cultures all the time, right? We're talking about the culture or lack thereof in L.A. with the Lakers. Think about the culture and the environment that Giannis has helped foster in Milwaukee, a group that hasn't been out of the first round since they won the finals. I'll say what your favorite sports media personality doesn't have the kahunas to say. Giannis Antetokounmpo has been one of the biggest disappointments in all of basketball over the past 5 years. Yet I got to sit here on the day of the draft lottery and listen to people talk about, oh, maybe Giannis wants to go here. Maybe I can give a rat's ass where Giannis wants to go. Hell, if the Siberia national team gives me a good enough offer, I'll send his ass to Siberia. I can care less. That's where I differ. And I think it's so funny because we see players hold organizations hostage all the time. When are the organizations going to grab these players by the kahunas and fight back? You have all the power, Milwaukee. Don't let anyone else tell you otherwise. As far as some potential Giannis suitors, and I want you all to hit us up on the talking text line with this at 310-840-4910. Of the teams that are expected to come up short here in the postseason, the teams that have already lost, I'll give you a list here of some potential Giannis suitors. We've got Atlanta. We have Golden State. We have Houston. We have Miami. We have Orlando. We have Portland. We have Toronto. Of the potential Giannis suitors, which one makes the most sense to you, and where would you ultimately want to see him play? 310-840-4910 is the number. The other thing is this. This is what I really want you to chime in on here. 310-840-4910. One, where do you want Giannis to go? And then two, what do you make of my perspective with this? Should the Milwaukee Bucks do right by Giannis Antetokounmpo, or should Milwaukee be concerned with getting back the best return possible? 310-840-4910. Something's got to give here when it comes to Giannis and the Bucks. The relationship is sour. It's stale. They don't have that spark in their eyes when they look at each other anymore. It's over. They're not one sleeping on the couch at this point. It's over. We're talking about custody exchanges here at this point. The relationship between Giannis and the Bucks is as good as done. Two-parter for you here on the talking text line, 310-840-4910. One, where do you want Giannis to play next? And then two, should Milwaukee send Giannis where he wants to go? or should Milwaukee send Giannis to where they get the best package back possible? 310-840-4910 is the number. Sunday Morning Sports with the youngest in charge, rocking out with you here on Mother's Day. When we come back, more of your calls and NBA postseason chatter next.
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10: You know, I watched a video the other day about kids getting landlines at home. We haven't had a landline in my house in I can't even tell you how long, but seeing these parents about my age being teleported back to their own childhoods, a simpler time before screens, was really powerful. And as for the kids, they sat and had conversations with their grandparents without multitasking or being distracted by a screen. I thought this was a great way to have kids stay in touch with family members and friends without getting sucked into the smartphone era too young. Of course, you need other people close by to hop on board as well if this is something that's going to work. Perhaps most important, I realized, these relics can be a great conversation starter with your children. You can talk about what it really means to be connected in this day and age. Things have changed a lot. I'm Dr. Sanjay Gupta, helping you live a better life.
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1: Like, let's take the chance. How can we not go for Vrabel? And then all this crap comes out. And now, do I still want him to be, the Patriots coach? Yes. Do I think all 53 players are going to respect him the same way they did before? No. Because you can't be the leader and then lie multiple times and then be like, all right. I think as a coach, they will listen to him. As a person with morals, I think they're going
2: to
1: do what they want.
2: I think you have to, excuse me, and I think you have to be like, in all forms of employment, whether it's what you do, what I do, you know, obviously Vrabel's on a big stage. A lot of people, everybody's watching, everyone's listening. I'm going to hop it back to you know, even this business just years ago. There was someone that I knew in this business that, you know, got pinched for something that,
1: yes,
2: you know, made news for all the wrong reasons. Now I said to myself, wow, it's going to be difficult. He owned it. Maybe not at first. Again, I know you're saying, like, late. Right, all right, the laughable comment was did not set the tone for the thing. I get it. But the person that I knew kind of, like, tried to, like, you know, swindle his way out of it. But when the smoke cleared, said he owned it and said, you know what,
1: right,
2: I did wrong. Because I'm saying to myself, all right, you're a radio personality. Now you got to go on the air, and you're mostly talking about sports, but there are going to be days you're talking about Mike Vrabel and Diana Rossini.
1: Yeah.
2: How is anybody going to respect your opinion on that when you did this?
1: Right.
2: But at some point, it's a forgiving world. If you say the right things and you own it, and I mean, I guess, I know you're saying that it's a little bit late, but it's admitted now, pretty much. It's out there. I don't think anyone's denying it
1: now. Yeah, because you had to find out with other proof.
2: They got pinched. I get it. And this was 20 years ago. I don't think there was as much social media around
1: there
2: either.
1: There was pretty much hardly any.
2: So,
1: it was just word of mouth, which would be just as bad.
2: My point is, my initial thing was, I'm like, all right, how's this person going to go on and talk about, like, what someone, because a lot of times it's a story, what someone does, you know, on the field, but also what they do off the field. Mm. We have to talk about it. So how are you going to respect that person's opinion? I think you always have to preface it with, well, I know what I did and I owned it, you
1: right.
2: know, and so it's just it's a lot of things that you know, that get moved around, and it's unfortunate. But you know, I think someone like me personally, I don't appreciate or respect what he did, okay, or what she did. I think she's a little, as you would say, a biatch. I mean, she's like that. I don't know if we can say that, but you know what I mean?
1: No, it's fine.
2: She's like, you know, she doesn't seem that, she doesn't seem too, like, just the way she talks, like, she just seems to be like,
1: she looks like one of the guys.
2: She's
1: like
2: ignorant a little
1: with.
2: Bit, like, she's a little like, but whatever.
1: But you like her.
2: What?
1: Anyway.
2: But no, I'm saying like, you look at, like, the personality, and I don't know, I just, I think to myself, me personally, it's, I hate to say it, it's all about winning football games. I know that's not fair. It's not the way. I'm just looking at, like, right now I'm sitting here saying to myself, oh boy, we're going to be back to square one again.
1: Right.
2: What's going to happen to him? What if he takes it? What if he steps away?
1: Right. But doesn't, because it's too much drama.
2: But doesn't quit. He steps away, meaning like.
1: Go away where?
2: Like almost takes a year off, and like, but they don't fire him. He gets away. Oh no, don't roll. What about, like, you know, I'm just saying the play would be there for a year. You plug McDaniels in, and then, you know,
1: well, he's a great head
2: when
1: coach.
2: The smoke clears, when the smoke clears, everything goes away after a while. Maybe he comes back the year. I'm not, it's been mentioned. That's been mentioned.
1: Well, I would hate that. I do want him to be coaching. It messes with his character on how he approached the entire thing. And what I also think is going to happen, we haven't heard from Diana Rossini at all. Is she waiting? Is she, like, doing a book deal? Is she waiting for 2020 to come for her and be like, all right, there's $6 million. I'll pay you for your exclusive interview. Do you think Robert Kraft is going to be like, I'll pay you $10 million to never, like, let's just drop it and never talk about it again? You know, do you think that would be, I don't think that would be out of the Patriots character.
2: Yeah, that second pun ain't happening. Kraft only to spend his cheddar. So I'm just saying that first thing for six beans, maybe from a TMZ or whatever call it, ain't happening from Kraft.
1: Okay, all right,
2: so,
1: well,
2: you know, I know what you're saying. He'd like to see it go away, but he's not going to open his checkbook to Rossini. I can tell you that.
1: Well, I was just throwing it out there. But that's pretty much

0: wraps things up in the moral and like the scandal department.
1: Well, it's unfortunate. We do a once-a-week show, and it seems like every week there's another, you know, another onion to unpeel, you know, a part of the onion to unpeel. I don't like it.
0: I don't like it either. And it's just, I just want it to be over, and I'm sure so does he. So, like, just put an end to it.
1: I mean, before we put a bow on it for today, what's the next worst thing that could come out? Obviously, that he's the father. He's a dad.
0: Yeah.
1: I'm just saying, like, we know that he had relations.
0: Mm-hmm.
1: So, like, whether he slipped it by the goalie or not, I'm sorry, whether he's...
0: He did it. Yeah.
1: So whether he's daddy or not, he still did wrong. You know what I mean? They were doing it for 6 years, it looks like. So that's tough.
0: So, I mean, my question to you is, then why don't they just, all right, it's out there. Now you can be together. How would you feel about that? Because they've obviously had a relationship. So this is your moment, man.
1: You caught me off guard. I didn't think of that scenario. Like because I think that right now my gut tells me he's trying to save his marriage because of his kids. And he probably does.
0: The kids are older.
1: Probably does deep down love his wife. His kids, are they in their 20s?
0: Yeah.
1: Oh, all right. So then, all right.
0: I mean, I'm just saying, this is your opportunity. Put your whole career on the line for this relationship.
1: So, see, I'm being selfish. We're talking about Vrabel's end of it because we care about the coach and winning football games. Side of it? Her kids are little.
0: He can take one of them because one of them is his. I'm just saying, this is the opportunity. Like, I don't want to get too much into my personal life, but like that opens you up if you cheated, and then this is what you want because you've been. It's not like a one and done.
1: Right.
0: Then just let it happen, and then maybe that way everyone will shut up. Be like, well,
1: no,
0: they cheated together. And now they're married.
1: You're right. If there's one way to shut everybody up, it's like, you know what? Let's just
0: get divorces and that's it.
1: Yeah, I hate my husband. I'm not in love with my wife anymore.
0: Yeah.
1: Let's be together.
0: Right.
1: And then there's not much anybody could say at that point.
0: I feel as though I just solved the whole thing. I wish I had
1: don't know. We don't know. There's some rumors out there that like maybe she's in love with him and he just was like, you know, as Cosmo said at Pomodoro's at time, what am I in this for? A good time?
0: I love that we're back on YouTube for this because the acting was superb. All right, well, we're moving along after 25 minutes in. We're going to thank our sponsors and come back and talk about the crappy Celtics. Oh, no, it doesn't exist. Well, they deleted my spots.
1: The Celtics don't exist?
0: No, they delete. 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
4: 49-179 in the four losses. And I just don't think that there's any conversation to be had with Missoula that maybe there's a different approach. Because he's demonstrated it. He's going to basically say, these are good shots. This is what we do.
5: Every time.
4: Never once entertains the thought that there's a different way or approach. And it's a bit like baseball in the sense that you could have an approach over 162 games that over a four-game series might not play out. And sure, is this a bit of an outlier? Well, yeah. And despite how poorly they shot, 1-3 could have been the difference. And they're fine to let Tatum get back. And now maybe they carry on and maybe everything changes. But to just stubbornly play only one way when it isn't working and to be that dependent, Brian Windhorst flat out came on with us on Friday night and said, Boston hasn't shown me they can win a game if they don't shoot the ball well from three. Well, then guess what? They didn't shoot the ball well from three and they're done.
5: Your three-point shooting rate in this postseason, last postseason, went up above 50%, no serious more than the regular season. Do you need to diversify more there, or is that simply, you know, this is kind of what our roster is built for, this we just need to do it better?
6: My general feeling watching us play in really each of the last two playoffs was we had a hard time generating really good looks on that first shot. So we got to figure out a way to do better in that. One of the things that we've got to figure out is how to have more of an impact at the rim, and I think we do need to add to our team. Every one of us would prefer a dunk over a three. Every single one of us. Those are hard to get, and we struggle to generate them. And so, yeah, we certainly shot some bad ones.
0: All right. So, what do you feel about that? That was obviously Brad Stevens talking about the threes and the selection on how not getting to the basket and rather prefer a dunk. I think he prefers a dunk. I don't think Mazzulla prefers a dunk and how they were not getting good looks. I mean, the Celtics choked again. And then this is the third time. They're never going to win another championship again if they keep playing like this. They completely choke, gag show, every single time anything gets close or tight.
1: I think when we did our show a week ago, we were right in between where it was game six, game seven. And I told you, I think I said this to you off here, that you know, even though Tatum was announced out like 90 minutes before the game, I thought even with Tatum in there, they were going down that night.
0: Yeah, you said that, yeah.
1: I just believed it. I felt like Philly had it going. I thought the Celtics had their chance to win in Philly, and they gagged it away. But again, on the flip side, what else could you ask for? A game seven at home. And by the way, I don't know if Joe's being spiteful or if he thought he was still playing Orlando on the last night of the season, but I get it. When Tatum's out, they had Shireman in there. You know I'm a Shireman fan. Okay, again, playoff Shireman's not regular season Shireman. But that lineup with Ron Harper Jr.
0: Yeah.
1: at the two and Gaza in the pivot. All right, so let's break it down a little bit. So obviously Gaza being in there, I'm going to try to justify that one.
0: Okay, please.
1: I know, tough one. No, I think the thing was with Kata, all he did was foul that whole series. So I think he was saying, I'm not going to let Namias get like two right off the rip. So I'll stop Gaza. Okay, so I'm going to give him that one because he needed his guy in there to burn fouls.
0: Okay.
1: So if Gaza could give him good minutes, it was just that combination. Hauser usually starts and he didn't start. So now you've got Harper Jr. who proved that he belongs in the league but did not belong in that situation.
0: Mm-mm.
1: And would they go 4 minutes with that group, and it just didn't work, okay? So those three guys in there, that was a little bit odd, that starting lineup. I didn't understand that. But someone had to start for Tatum,
0: right?
1: And Shireman would be the guy that you plug in. So that made sense. The rest of it, I really didn't understand. And Kater ended up having a pretty good game.
0: The Harper Jr. one is the most confusing
1: that one,
0: one to
1: that
0: me.
1: One I didn't
0: Why
1: get.
0: Wouldn't it be pretty? Wait,
1: it
0: was
1: would
0: it
1: be Hauser.
0: Oh, yeah, Hauser.
1: Hauser was mostly a starter on the team. Even when, you know, when Tatum came back, he was still starting. Pritchard came off the bench. Remember the last 40
0: games? Yeah, and that's why they were doing great.
1: So, you know, obviously I had gag written all over this. I didn't like their chances going into game seven, just the way it went. I mean, if Embiid could stay on his feet, I said we had no answer for him. You saw it in those other games. And by the way, you talked about like the, you know, is it Joe? Is it Brad? Brad loves Joe. I mean, it's just... He's not going anywhere. But I'm going to tell you something. After game seven, I don't know if Brad loves Joe as much, and I'm going to tell you why. There was one move that was very curious to a lot of people, and a lot of people saw what the guy did earlier in the series, and they were okay with it. I told you I liked Vucevic because he could score, but he also can't play defense. We found that out quick. You traded a player for player. Simons for Vucevic, a guard and a center. Neither guy plays defense. They both can put the ball in the cup, but you found out. Joe looked to me as if like he would have done anything not to play Vucevic in that game. There was no shot that guy was getting in the game. You follow me?
0: Games.
1: So my point is, that was...
0: Why are we spending all this money?
1: Well, that was their big acquisition at the deadline. The money had nothing to do with it because they flipped Simons, who made a lot of money also. So
0: okay.
1: The Celtics saved money on that deal. So there wasn't money.
0: Yeah, but he's a new guy.
1: My point is, that was Brad's move at the deadline. That was the guy... I'm not saying he was going to put us over the hump, but that was the guy that was supposed to give us something. And you don't play him game seven? And I'm not saying Brad's going to, you know, do a George Steinbrenner and pick up the phone in the clubhouse and say, what are you doing here? Going at halftime, that's not the way Brad is. But
7: right.
1: I think that was a curious decision to not play him at all. I know they didn't have anybody, you know, an answer for Embiid. You had Jaylen Brown guarding him a lot
7: Embiid,
1: of the time.
7: Like, I was laughing about him. I'm like, he's done.
1: I know. You laughed at 30 points. And even late in the game, when I know he missed a lot of threes early in the series. He started taking those little 15-footers, and he was butter. And then he hit a big three down the stretch from, like, near the Celtic bench. I mean, when he had to get it done, he got it done. Now, here we are moving on to their playing the Knicks, and he can't stay healthy and stay on the court. So they did just enough to beat the Celtics. They're not going any further than the next series, believe me, than beating Boston. But a very, very disappointing end to the season. As far as the Tatum end of it, I know a lot of people think he's soft. You know I'm a Tatum guy.
7: Yes.
1: Yeah, in the 80s, these guys would have played. There's no doubt about it. But I think if he could have been out there, he wanted to be out there. You're going to tell me he didn't want to play?
7: No, of course. I think he wanted to play. But I just also think he didn't anticipate them losing. I mean, they had a great season for the most part without him. So he probably thought, all right, game seven at home, like you said, well, we're not going to lose this one, so I'll be ready for the Knicks, and I think that's more important. But yeah. I got to tell you, they weren't, even if they won game seven, they were going to get swept by the Knicks. Easy.
1: Yeah, they were in
7: the
1: trouble.
7: The Knicks will destroy them.
1: And like I said, I saw enough during the course of the series to make my assessment that Tatum or no Tatum in game seven, that the Celtics were out, their season was over. And unfortunately, I was correct.
7: It was pitiful and it was sad. And I get it. We weren't even supposed to be here in the first place, but then you are. So show up. And I do think coaching had a lot to do with it. Because Nick Nurse, who didn't have a talented team, I mean, there was way more talented people. Now, keep in mind, like Brad Stevens said, we got to fill some pieces. They didn't want to spend the money. They got rid of Porzingis, who probably wouldn't have played anyway because he's always sick. Drew Holiday would have been someone I would have liked to keep, and didn't help that Derek White sucked.
1: But he stepped up in that game. He had a good game. And no, he did. He was the only one scoring early in that game. And by the way, another guy you mentioned, thank you, with Porzingis and Holiday, you're forgetting another guy, and they didn't have the money for it. I get it. But Luke Kornet was a big piece, too. Oh. He's backing up Wembanyama, having a good time. I hope he wins a title. Mm. So, I mean, another guy that could have helped a little rim protection.
7: Yeah.
1: And you didn't have that because, like, Gaza doesn't guard the rim. Vucevic was useless in game six, and you found out he didn't play game seven. But moving on, Jess, I mean, at this point right now, before we get on to those other series, as far as the Celtics go, real quick, did you have a problem with, like, some of the comments of Jaylen Brown? I know he's, you know, it seems
7: it's his favorite year.
1: But, yeah, favorite year, Embiid's flops, the officials. I mean, like, it's just, and he's a guy who's a very smart guy, so if he says something, he's not, like, a knee-jerk. He knows what he's doing, okay? So I don't know what he thinks he's getting out of this. I think he's trying to maybe, he says he loves Boston, wants to play the rest of his career here, but the way he's talking and saying it was my favorite year, you want a title 3 years ago, and you were the playoff MVP in the conference finals and the finals.
7: Yeah.
1: And now you're saying this year was your favorite year. Is that because Tatum didn't play?
7: Right.
1: I don't know bottom line is he talking his way out of Boston? Because, you know, you could see a blockbuster in the offseason. I don't know.
7: Well, then he clarified the reason he said it was his favorite year is because he saw other players develop, and he was very proud of that. Like how good Hauser, none of them showed up in the playoffs, by the way, how Shireman developed and how this team just grew throughout the season.
1: I was before you play a clip, because it looks like you're about to, I was going to give you a hand signal, but we're on YouTube. I mean, everything you just said about Jaylen, but go ahead.
7: Because Brad Stevens ended up talking to Jaylen Brown.
8: Jaylen has expressed a lot of frustration in the immediate aftermath of the loss. And Tracy McGrady came out. Obviously, Tracy's close with Jaylen and said, Jaylen has some frustrations with the organization. Have you felt any of those frustrations? Has he expressed them to you? Is the relationship with Jaylen, has that evolved at all?
6: I talked to Jaylen Monday a little bit after... he just real quickly and was nothing but positive. He has not expressed those frustrations to me. We've been here 10 years together, and I do think that, you know, obviously I love JB, and everybody around here loves JB, and I'll be here, and my door is always open, and if anybody ever wants to come in and talk about it, their team, their place, whatever the case may be, I'm all ears, and that would be 1 through 16. I think it's really important to be available. So I certainly am, and none of that has been expressed.
7: I have to say, Brad Stevens is a real pro. Like, he's very good, and he's direct, and he's not like your Red Sox guys that are just like, around. He actually answers the question. I just think, like, I don't know. I don't know if I see another season of JT and JB together.
1: Yeah, I still contest that. You know, I told you this 4 years ago when they weren't winning anything. I said, you got to figure it out because the one's not winning without the other. I'm still going to say it. I just don't think that, you know, you move one, what kind of haul you're going to get back. I mean, I'm just saying, if you can put the pieces back together, you know, I guess. But no, Brad Stevens is a terrific GM, and he is, his door is always open, and you know, you feel like you can talk to him. You know, it's just it's a difficult situation. He's made some real shrewd moves. I don't know what their payroll is going to be. I don't know what money they're looking at. Derek White's a guy that could get moved in the offseason.
7: Yeah.
1: You know, they're talking about Giannis coming to Boston. I don't see that happening. I think that's a long shot. I think somebody more realistic, and this would cost you Jaylen Brown, would be maybe to call Miami and Pat Riley. Maybe you get Bam Adebayo. That could be a guy that could, you know, could change
7: could
1: change the dynamic of the team. If they decide to go the cheap route, Jess, there's some names out there that I'm just, I got a gut. My gut tells me you could see the Time Lord back. If you remember, that's Robert Williams, who couldn't tell time. But I know he played. I just found out he played 59 games this year. That's big for him.
7: I saw him play. He was pretty good.
1: When he plays, there's nothing wrong with him.
7: No.
1: He's still a difference maker.
7: And
1: now his market would be probably about half of what it was before. They're saying they could get him for like $8 million. Now, if you're trying to go on the cheap, that would be a guy you could bring in and, you know, be an upgrade from a Cater. But again, availability. It's all about availability. So it's going to be interesting what this offseason brings. I still don't think one wins without the other. I've only seen a couple of experts, the ESPN guys, talk about if I were to move one or the other, I'm moving JT instead of JB. I still don't feel that way, even though I think you're more of a Brown person. By the way,
7: I am.
1: Jaylen got his 33 in that game, but was it a good 33? I didn't feel like I know he forced a lot of shots, and he had to. Their offense was breaking down.
7: The last 2 minutes was complete trash. Like, just, I mean, I might as well went out there.
1: They had the three from Pritchard in the corner was an open look. He shanked it. Jaylen missed two in a row, and then he missed three in a row because he missed two shots, which it happens. You miss shots. But the play was when he had Cater down the middle. He had Cater like kind of floating to the basket, kind of cutting.
7: Yeah.
1: And he said he saw Embiid on the backside of it, and he wasn't sure if he was open. He was wide open. They showed the footage of it. They show it from the top angle.
7: Yeah.
1: Celtics were down one. I think it was like 97-96 at the time. Whatever. It was a 1-point game, and he missed them, and then he missed a shot.
7: Yeah.
1: So like count that as another miss. So there was three misses there, and Pritchard missed, and it was just, you know, they were like 0-10 down the stretch. It was tough, but they never were in control of it, Jess. They were down a bunch. They came back. They battled. They were only down 5 at halftime. They were down 13. They didn't quit. I mean, but no, there's no moral victories to lose to Philly.
7: Right.
1: When Philly's rolling out, you know.
7: First round.
1: Kelly Oubre's been flopping for 7 games. What are you doing over here? Edgecombe's going to be a really good player. There's no doubt about it. He's really good. Maxey, you love him. He's legit.
7: Yep.
1: I still think they play better without Embiid, although their record is they're 10 over when Embiid plays, and like maybe like 2 or 3 under when he doesn't play. So that's Philly's problem. But the Celtics are going to be an interesting offseason to see what they decide to do. Another guy, they're not going to bring $30 million salaries back, but Jrue Holiday will be on the block again. I like what he did in Portland this year, but Dame Lillard's coming back next year, so they're not going to be able to pay both of those guys. So look for Holiday to be on the move, not to Boston. He could go to someone like the Clippers or somebody that's, you know, feels like they're a contender. So I always liked his game.
7: But me too.
1: Derek White could be on the move. I mean, I don't want to say we've seen enough. I'm still a Derek White fan.
7: Yeah.
1: One of the best block shot gods in the history of the game. And by the way, hopping back to that clip you played, Tracy McGrady comes out with, he's a terrible analyst on Prime Video or 10, whatever. Is he on Prime or is he on Peacock? Either way, he stinks, okay? Because he brought it up as if like, oh, there's something going on there, but he didn't elaborate on it with Jaylen Brown. He brings it up, but he wouldn't say what.
7: Right.
1: Like, don't bring it up and don't say what he said. If you're close to him, he must have told you something.
7: Yeah.
1: But you just said, well, yeah, Jaylen, is something going on there? Well, Vince Carter, well, what's going on? And then they're dancing around it. Well, if you don't bring it up, you can't back it up. That's kind of like, I didn't like that either. But, you know, I think part of Jaylen is happy about the season in a sense. There's nothing wrong with saying I had fun this year. It was fun because everyone thought they were going to stink, and they didn't. But the end, it's tough to say that when you just shank the first round and you're out in 7 to Philly. So.
7: Well, I wouldn't have wanted to watch, Spike Lee and Timothy Chalamet get in our face because it would have been a sweep. They never would have been even contenders against the Knicks.
1: As we segue right into it, Jess, I mean, that's a team that's really clicking on all cylinders. Mm-hmm. And I mean, Brunson's getting to his spots. OG Anunoby got hurt. He's got a hamstring strain. He's going to try to play through it. But they rolled Philly at least the first game with Embiid. And I guess game two, Embiid didn't play. The game was closer.
7: Yeah.
1: So who knows what's going on there? Drummond played a lot more minutes. So I think, you know, Knicks are going to have no problem. This could be their year.
7: Because I
1: could see them beating the Pistons in the Eastern Conference Finals. Pistons are kind of, you know, they're up two. They had their little hiccup against Orlando, and then they won 3.
7: Yeah.
1: Now, Vogdon didn't play in game 7, but Cunningham got it going. They won game 2. Cunningham had 25 points and 10 assists. So, you know, it looks like Detroit, they've won 5 straight playoff games for the first time in like 17 years, 18 years. So, you know, Detroit's, they're showing. showing why they are the number one seed. Mm-hmm. Then on the others, you know, of course, on the, you got Cleveland. I tell you this every single year, no matter what team he's on, Harden's going to kill you in the playoffs. I mean, I just don't know how else I can say it again. This guy's a turnover machine, Jess. He's had out of the 9 playoff games, 4 of those games, he's had more turnovers than field goals in the game. So it's not like he's scoring 25 and turning the ball over 7 times. He's been just terrible. And down the stretch the other night, they said, they go, well, he gave it away with 33 seconds left. They were down 6. They probably weren't going to win the game. But some real curious, unforced turnovers. He is 36 years old now, but 3 for 13 the other night, 4 turnovers, not going to get it done. Donovan Mitchell's doing all he can, but I think Cleveland's going to come up short there. So I think it sets up for a nice Pistons-Knicks for all the marbles to go to the NBA Finals.
7: Yeah, and then Oklahoma City hasn't lost a game in the playoffs yet,
1: and
7: right?
1: here we go with the complaint again. Austin Reeves finally comes back. He's another one. He's always flopping and flailing. They're complaining about the officiating. You're not better than OKC. Okay, so stop.
7: They made it.
1: You didn't lose the game two because of the officiating. Right. Okay, all right. Maybe you're not getting the call. And by the way, LeBron's complaining about calls. He's been getting calls for 20 years, deservedly so. Right. But now you're 41. You're grasping now.
7: Right.
1: Stop it. Luka's not coming back in the series. OKC's rolling up, and they're not even burning SGA. He had like 22, but it was a slow 22. It just they're going through the motions almost. They're that good.
7: Yeah.
1: So you're looking at, you know, and then of course you got San Antonio, Minnesota. Minnesota stole game one, but Edwards is playing on one leg. He looks it out there. He's really struggling. DeSamo, the backup kid, he tried to make a go of it. He couldn't play. So it looks like right now, Wembanyama healthy. I like that team. You got the guy who's 7'5", and then everyone else looks like the same player. Like, you got Castle and Fox. They all kind of do the same thing, but they're all good. Champagne shoots the three. Cornette off the bench with the lobs.
7: I get a hangover when I have Champagne.
1: What? Moe?
7: Yeah. None of those. But it's terrible.
1: It's hard for me. It's an adjustment week, Jess, because I love sports and I love basketball. So, yeah, I'm going to watch. But that initial, like, seeing the Celtics lose on, you know, game 7, you almost like the wins are out of your sail, but you got to regroup and just, you know, love the sport itself.
7: Yes. And that's what we'll just have to do. Yeah. We're going to have to move along because now we only got like 15 minutes. And we got to thank our sponsors and we'll be right back.
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9: Now, Roman Anthony now chatting with the umpire, and here comes Tracy.
10: I feel like is he looking at his right hand or wrist? Yeah, he sure is. He's stretching it out.
9: Trainer out as well.
10: It was a weird swing.
11: Got x-rays right after it happened, so they looked negative. Nothing swollen really, like, visible on the outside. But, again, I don't know much about the hand. I've never dealt with a hand anything. So, going to leave that up to the hand specialist to see what he's got.
7: Hey, maybe you guys should play Detroit all the time, huh? Sorry. But this guy is proven to be a problem.
1: Is this Cassis all over again without the painted nails? I mean, seriously, Jess. And all the injuries so far look like the oblique last year.
7: Yep.
1: Now the hand, a little bit with his back. It looks like everything's at the plate. So, like, and he doesn't have, like, a violent swing. So I'm wondering, like, what is it with this guy? It's, you know, it's concerning because he was supposed to be the golden goose and I put all my eggs in his basket. And maybe, I don't know.
7: I don't know either.
1: Mark from Providence thinks he's a bust already. I'm not going to go that far. But
7: I don't think he's a bust, but I think whatever they're training him to do is wrong. If his back is all swing related, if it's back, it's oblique, it's like the hand, it's like he's whipping it too hard. Like, I think he's a big enough boy that doesn't need to have the bat speed. Like, But he like doesn't I said, need to I, hurt himself.
1: I, like
7: to
1: I said,
7: play.
1: I watch him, and it doesn't look like he. I mean, sometimes it looks like he overswings a little, but like it looks like he's fluid at the plate. Something's not right with this guy. If he turns out to be another Nomar, I say Nomar was always hurt, but at least Nomar came out of the gates, had a couple of 30 home run seasons. He was hitting 370, won like three batting titles.
7: Right.
1: This kid hasn't done anything yet, really, to be honest with you. He really hasn't. So maybe we jumped the gun on him, and then, of course, they said everything came back negative. So good news. And then the day after, they still put him on the IL. So he's out right now. So right. Like that's, you know, and so it kills the buzz because obviously the Sox went into Detroit 1-3.
7: Yep.
1: They come home. They got to play. They got a 7-game homestand. They're going to play Tampa, who doesn't lose. They do this thing. They don't. They lose in October. They don't lose in May. They don't lose in April and May. And right now the Red Sox are in the middle of a buzzsaw. They're going to probably lose 4 at Fenway this weekend. They can't beat Tampa. So I'm just letting you know that.
7: Shouldn't they put the ticket prices down a little bit?
1: And I found out Chad Tracy and Alex Cora have something in common. They still put Greg Weissen in with men on base. So obviously he came in.
7: That's your guy.
1: He came in Thursday night and gave it up again. One was a blooper. He faced three guys. He didn't get anybody out. The guy's like, I'm just DFAing him. And I get it. You know, at the end of the day, we joke. Both managers are just basically playing the cards that are dealt to them. This is the roster you're giving me.
7: Right, that's
1: so,
7: it.
1: So, you know, Breslow has to step up and just cut Weiss it. Because if he's on the roster, he's going to keep putting him in. They don't have Slayton back. So he's the bridge. He's the sixth inning guy. Every time he comes in, it's
7: wasn't Breslow a pitcher?
1: Breslow was a left-handed pitcher right, on the 2013 team, okay?
7: Bring him out.
1: But no, the story, Justin, I think I sent it to you earlier in the week. The thing that was crazy about that Detroit series was, I want to go over to the Tiger side really quick.
7: Okay. Because
1: Framber Valdez, I want to refresh your memory. I mentioned him. He was on the Astros for a bunch of years. A good, solid number one, number two pitcher. They bring him in this year for 3 years, almost like $120 million to pitch for the Tigers to back up Tarik Skubal. Red Sox show up in Detroit on Monday, and Skubal's got bone chips in his elbow. He's ready for a $400 million payday, and he's going to have surgery. He's not out for the season, but that's definitely going to hurt his value. He's out for
7: Why is it chip?
1: Because they have to just move, they said loose bodies in the elbow. I know, it doesn't sound good, but it's not a Tommy John. My point is, you know you don't have Skubal, okay? And the Red Sox obviously took advantage and won a baseball game, which is rare. And then they don't have the kid Casey Mize, their third pitcher. He's out with injury. My point is, Framber Valdez gets lit up in this game. Red Sox can't score 10 runs if there's nobody on the field, okay? But on this night, Valdez was throwing gophers. Okay. So the Red Sox hit a couple of home runs back-to-back. He decides to plunk Trevor Story. I'm not plunking Trevor Story. He hits 180. I don't have to plunk Trevor Story.
7: You can roll it over the
1: bottom line is, Framber didn't want to be out there anymore. And he did not get the backing from any of his players or even the manager. The manager goes, that was a curious decision. Chad Tracy, the Red Sox interim manager, said that was weak. It was Bush League. We would have retaliated. Valdez didn't want to be out there anymore, but A.J. Hinch didn't take him out, so he left him out to dry.
7: Oh, wow.
1: This is the guy I told you about last year, and the reason why he was on the market late, nobody wanted him, even though he's talented. He's the guy I told you about last year in Houston, where he was having a bad night. He was not getting along with his catcher, and he crossed the guy up purposely and threw it and hit the guy with the pitch, and then denied it.
7: Yeah.
1: And then denied it after the game the other night that he did it on purpose. Everybody knows he did it on purpose. His own manager thinks he did it on purpose. So my point is, what a selfish, rotten move by a real classless individual to do this when you know Skubal's out, Mize is out, you need pitching.
7: Selfish.
1: And you're gonna get suspended, and they're gonna make sure he got a 6-gamer down to 5. They make sure you miss a stop. Because they're not gonna suspend him for 2 games if he only pitches every 5
7: games. But
1: he gets
7: paid no matter what.
1: He gets paid no matter what, but what he did was he didn't care about his own team.
7: Yeah.
1: He didn't want to be out there anymore. And they said he threw a 4-seamer when he hit Story in the back. They said it's the only 4-seam fastball he threw in that game.
7: Uh-huh.
1: So he was saying, I'm hitting you on purpose.
7: Right.
1: And it was right in the middle of the back. And the Red Sox haven't had many good moments this year, but in that 3-game sweep, Framber Valdez gives it up, and that kind of hurts Detroit's chances in that AL Central right now, because there's a lot of teams bottled up. No one's running away from it. But Skubal, that's a big, big injury for Detroit. Red Sox did take, you know, obviously sweep, split 4 with them a couple of weeks ago at Fenway, so they did take, 5 out of 7 from Detroit. But again, you lost 2 out of 3 at home to Houston last week, who's terrible this year. Houston, and your boy Carlos Correa, who never plays, ankle surgery, out for the season.
7: That's what the problem was when he was trying to be
1: when he failed 7 physicals for 5 different teams.
7: Wow.
1: Yeah.
7: So I guess that was true.
1: So Correa's done, but unfortunately, the Red Sox just can't find their way. They have a little momentum coming home. Now they face Tampa. Roman Anthony goes on the IL.
7: All right. We only have 10 minutes left, so do you want to just go quick to hockey, like lickety split? All right. So obviously, there is no Bruins hockey anymore. They made it to, what was it, game six?
1: Yeah, that was,
7: right?
1: That was a tough weekend because they lost at home game six, and then they got, you know, they took the ice off the, out of the arena, and then they put the court down in the Celtics
7: so
1: the next day. That was a tough, that was a tough.
7: It was still cold as
1: that
7: ice.
1: That was a tough one.
7: I'll play that on Pro FM for you. All right, so how are your feelings about the season, or are we...
1: I'm okay. You know, again, I never want to lose and have the season. I think they have some building blocks there. I think Sturm's going to be a good coach going forward. 100 points, and you know they showed a little bit of pride coming back and getting it to six games, but that's a good Buffalo team. Buffalo's in the middle, they're 1-1 I think with Montreal right now, so you know Buffalo's got a good team. They could do some damage in the Atlantic.
7: Who do you think is the contender to actually win the cup?
1: Well, I mean, Colorado's been killing it. Carolina's great. They haven't lost a game in the postseason yet. That's the team the Bruins didn't want to play, but you got to play somebody. They're really rolling it up on Philly right now. I like Carolina. Colorado out west, I like them. They're up 2-0 on Minnesota. And, of course, you never know what John Tortorella took over for Bruce Cassidy. Vegas and Anaheim, they're locked up 1-1. So still a lot to be determined as we get close to the Stanley Cup Finals.
7: All right. We're going to go right to birthdays before we go local because I want to make sure we have the birthdays for... Oh, wait. It is Sunday, May 10th, Dean.
1: All right, so we had a little joke off here when every time we do our show because of taping and all the situations, I always say the date, and I was off 2 days. So I'm gonna give you two birthdays on May 10th, the actual day.
7: Okay, here we go.
1: All right, two broadcasters, legendary, by the way. Pat Summerall.
7: Oh, yeah.
1: Born in 1930, passed away in 2013, played for the New York Giants, and obviously went on. You think of Pat Summerall, I think you think of John Madden and Pat Summerall together.
7: Yeah.
1: Doing NFL games, and of course, they did that first Patriots Super Bowl when Brady took them down and Vinatieri hit the field goal to win it. Pat Summerall, an absolute legend. And I'm gonna go to ESPN, one of the originals from 1979. He's still there in a shortened capacity now, but the great Chris Berman is 71.
7: I love him.
1: Chris Berman, and you know me with the Bermanisms and all that. I'm one of my favorites. So those are the two birthdays I have for the actual day. As I made the amendment, I had the wrong date. But seeing that we do a once a week show,
7: yeah.
1: Those birthdays that are 2 days from now, so I was 2 days off. We have a couple of birthdays on May 12th. One of the great Yankees of all time. And you think about Bill Russell with the Celtics. I think about Yogi Berra with the Yankees, okay?
7: Oh, yeah.
1: Actually, his real name, Lawrence Berra, okay? Hall of Fame catcher, 18-time All-Star, 10 World Series championships with the Yankees. He won three more as a coach and manager, Mets, Yankees, two more as a bench coach. Three-time AL MVP, 358 home runs. And, of course, he used to, his little phrase, he had a lot of catchphrases.
7: Oh, yeah.
1: It ain't over till it's over. It ain't over till it's over. Yogi Berra, one of the best bad ball hitters you'll ever see. He was about 5'6". He'd hit balls off the ground, balls over his head.
7: Maybe he was a good golfer.
1: So, what?
7: Swing,
1: the great Yogi Berra. Going over to the entertainment side, Emilio Estevez is...
7: Oh, wow, 61.
1: 64,
7: damn,
1: okay?
7: It.
1: I go to the Breakfast Club, and they had him...
7: Paula Abdul.
1: They had him lined up in the sports thing, yeah. But Paula Abdul was married briefly to Paula Abdul, the Mighty Ducks. And by the way, Paula Abdul, like, now it's all coming out. All right, I could have told you, like, 10 years ago, she dated John Caprio from the death from the Housewives. Okay,
7: yeah,
1: all right. I think that's
7: together.
1: Common knowledge there.
7: Yes.
1: All right. Jason Biggs is 48 on Tuesday. Okay, movie actor. I go American Pie trilogy,
7: yes,
1: the movies, and he was in Orange Is the New Black. Also, okay.
7: Oh, that's right. He was a husband.
1: Yes,
7: yes. I totally forgot about that.
1: And the very, very pretty Maylene Ackerman is 48.
7: Oh, you
1: okay?
7: Like her actress.
1: Not really my look, but she's a good actress.
7: 20, you like her Ackerman.
1: 27 dresses, Billions, and she was in The Hunting Wives, which was graphic. Okay? She's 48.
7: Yeah, no, graphic in a good way.
1: So those are my birthdays for May 10th and 12th.
7: That's, well, listen, you got it going on. We cover everything over here in Keeping Score.
1: What do we got?
7: Well, we got 4 minutes left.
1: Wow, four beans.
7: I know you wanted to do some local shout-outs, so let's get to that first.
1: Yeah, so obviously, you know, I went down a couple of weeks ago to see our guy Mikey Salzillo down at Clark University. And I got to say, first of all, they're the greatest people. Northeast Auto Body, they take care of us. But I just going down there, what a nice Division III program they have down there. They've got someone,
7: not like Rick.
1: they've got someone doing play by play. They got a beautiful, cozy little field down there. It's a nice atmosphere to go watch a ball game. And they made a nice little push, Clark University, down the stretch. They made the postseason for Division III. They lost to Babson in the first round, but great season for Mikey. He hit 280. Played pretty much played full time in center field. One of the best center fielders in the conference. And had 7 home runs this year. So I mean, the kid hits the long ball.
7: Yeah, nice.
1: Yeah, yeah. Really, he's got, you know, obviously it's going by really quick. He's got one more year left, but
7: wow, that's
1: Mikey had a terrific year. He's a hard worker. He plays hard. He'll be playing down in the Sunset League this summer down in Newport. So he's really nice story. And of course, like I said, just going down there, it's just it's a memory that he's always going to have, because you know he's got another year left. But it's just like just watching the coziness of, like, it means a lot because it goes by so fast. I tell his mother all the time. She says it. She's like, I'm going to be lost without it. But it's like the kid really puts all the time.
7: Go to your games. Not all kids.
1: What?
7: Or Mikey could just do the 7-year plan like you did. It's fine. Redshirt year.
1: With the portal, I mean, these college kids are playing 7 years. It's no urgency. But I was surprised. I mean, he's got the little pop in his bat, but seven jacks. I mean, that's pretty good. He's got some power. Yeah, nice. So I'm happy for Mike. Proud of him. He's a good kid.
7: Very nice. Do you want to do a quick review? I know we do it every day, every week. The Housewives of Rhode Island this past week. Was there anyone you noticed? Any things that stood out to you? Do you want to go to the mansions? Do you have your own metal detector?
1: Well, clearly Kelsey's moving out of Abdul's ex's mansion. I know that much.
7: Yep.
1: Okay, so like she's got a big
7: good
1: wake
7: luck,
1: up call. Billy, I know Billy. Billy, good luck with that one. All right, pretty girl, but
7: yeah,
1: I mean, like,
7: great. All right, gonna have to replace her boobs.
1: What?
7: Yes, she says every 10 years. So when, yeah. Anyway,
1: yeah. So I mean, I'm not seeing any more faces in the crowd type thing. It wasn't that kind of an episode.
7: No,
1: so,
7: they're at the mansions this week.
1: So so just a lot of stuff that you see in any, if you're watching any of the Housewives. I mean, but I know it's very popular around here, and it looks like it's
7: one of the top shows. It literally
1: it's getting
7: is,
1: numbers, huh?
7: It is, and you know why? Because I think all the ladies have known each other. It's not like you're plopping in random people because our state is so small. I mean, obviously Alicia and Liz already knew each other. Like, Joellen went to school with, like, they've known each other for a long time. So they kind of call each other out within the episode, and then that's why the next episode is fresh.
1: I got to admit, I got to check the pizza place out.
7: We should do that.
1: What is it? Pizza Mama's?
7: Pizza Mama. Yeah. So Mama G, we were talking about that for a Sunday. But the menu is so big, and then we had Bobby, so it was just like, forget it. We're never going to be able to figure it out.
1: Bobby was walking the other day, obviously.
7: Nice.
1: He was doing his walk.
7: With his jeans.
1: Does he walk all the way to Garden City?
7: No.
1: Then how come he was walking with a Whole Foods bag? He didn't walk to Whole Foods. Yeah, Whole Foods is in Garden City. He had a Whole Foods bag.
7: There's no way. No way. He was 2 miles.
1: He was going back home, so he was heading for A Street.
7: He was probably picking up trash.
1: He had a little bag that said Whole Foods. I'm just saying. I don't know.
7: He did not walk to Whole Foods whatsoever.
1: I wouldn't. Just saying. That's a lot right there.
7: Okay.
1: I mean,
7: I don't know. Maybe he took it out of his car.
1: I know he's got time on his hands. Yeah. He's retired, but that's a lot. It's a lot of walking.
7: He has a lot of walking going on. So, I mean, that's pretty much it for our show. We're back on YouTube, at least for this week. We'll see what happens.
1: We
7: want to say happy Mother's Day to all the moms out there.
1: Yes.
7: And for those of you who aren't moms, I know there's a lot of like aunts and friends and there's a lot of people in your life. So the women that you love today, make sure you show them something special and make sure you clean their attic, because that's where I'm going to be.
1: I've heard it all. 4 years with you, I've heard it all, but just give Mama Sciano whatever she wants. I mean, it's her day.
7: Elena's not going to fall through the cracks.
1: Dust in Nino's.
7: That's my motivation. This is Keeping Score with Jess and Dean.
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